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2: Jake and Ben, 97.5, the KSL Sports Zone on a Football Friday. Shout out to Sly Sylvester. Big thanks to him for coming in with us through the first couple hours of the show. Thanks to Andre Tourney for jumping on with us as well, the head coach of the Utah Mammoths. We took a break from Football Friday and talked to him a little bit in the 3 o'clock hour. 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A little later in the show, as we usually do on a Football Friday, let's get to the top three stories of the day at kslsports.com. 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
6: Number one, it is a Football Friday. Utah on a bye, but BYU is at TCU. How about the Aggies taking a trip up to Boise to play the Broncos?
2: I think it's going to be a pretty tough week for the Aggies because I think Boise State is probably the best team in that league.
7: Yep.
2: And Utah State did get a win over the mighty Troy.
7: Yes, they did.
2: But I don't know if they're quite to the point where they're going to go into Boise. I don't think that offense is good enough to go into Boise and get a win.
7: I think Utah State has played its surprise card already a little too early when they almost beat Washington on the road. And there's enough now footage to be like, well, yeah, you got to take them at least seriously enough to avoid this happening to you. So they've done at least enough now on the season, unfortunately, to be taken seriously. And that's going to be tough, especially when you are going up against a team in Boise State that's now ranked in the top 25. And yes, it's going to be hungry to try to run away with that division or that conference. And then obviously earn a berth to the college football playoff if they can.
2: Utah State's defense is legit. They have the, right now, statistically speaking, the second best defense in the league, just barely behind Oregon State and ahead of Boise State. The problem with Utah State, listen, Bryson Barnes last year was actually pretty decent at taping together an offense.
7: Uh-huh.
2: Like to get some production out of somewhere to have some success. I don't think they have that. Not at the quarterback position, but not really as an offense, period. They have the second worst offense in the league, managing only 319 yards per game, a little bit better than Washington State. If they were just a little better, I'm talking like middle of the league offensively, I actually think that they would be pretty dang good.
7: Uh-huh.
2: But I don't think this offense has the capability of being middle of the league good. In fact, I think they end up last in the league before it's all said and done.
7: You've talked about TCU has the talent to potentially be dangerous.
2: Uh-huh.
7: Pretty decent quarterback. He's got a good arm. They've got some playmakers at receiver. Offensive line really struggles. Utah State isn't even quite to that point.
2: Not just, offensively.
7: There's not like, oh, well, if everything goes right in this game, they're going to put up 300 yards of offense, break a couple of big plays, and maybe they can steal a win because the defense is that good. They just don't have that. They're just not the unlock the offense potential that I've seen so far.
2: I don't think so either. We used to play the game, how few points do they need to keep the opponent to score to be able to win?
7: Mm-hmm.
2: And I think that might be hold Boise to 10?
7: 9?
2: And I still don't know if they can get there?
7: Yep.
2: So I don't know. Going to be a tough one for the Aggies. But you mentioned TCU and BYU, and I do think if TCU plays its best game, it could beat most any team probably in the conference. I certainly wouldn't bet on it for a lot of the reasons we've talked about. BYU does not turn the ball over, and TCU turns the ball over a ton. But if, you know, we talked to Slay about culture. If all of a sudden the culture of the team flipped and they're more disciplined and they held on to the ball, then maybe TCU could hang. I'm just not going to predict that happening.
7: Outside of our local teams, and I'm with you, I don't think TCU is going to be able to hang on to the ball. We are fully into conference play, so there is actually a decent college football weekend throughout the nation.
2: Uh-huh.
7: If you care about the Big Ten or the SEC, a pair of top 25 matchups, or at least two top 25 matchups. Missouri is hosting Florida. Florida is maybe the surprise team of college football so far this season. We saw what they did last weekend, and sitting at 4-0, they've been really terrific. And then Ohio State on the road at Iowa. probably beat them by 30 or 40 points. Iowa can't score either. So Iowa's ranked 14th.
2: No, they're coming off a big win.
7: Yeah, they are.
2: They beat Michigan in the big house.
7: The location they won at is bigger than the victory itself. I don't think beating Michigan at the end of the season is going to be anything to write home about.
2: No.
7: Hell, Western Michigan almost did it. And then Alabama on the road at Mississippi State.
2: By the way, TCU has given up the ball 7 times this year. But they've actually got 6. Their margin is only minus 1, which I was surprised a little bit. So they've gotten 6 turnovers to go their way, 4 fumbles and 2 interceptions, and they've given it away 7 times, 4 times on the ground fumbling, and 3 times, 3 interceptions through the air. But, I mean, 7 total turnovers in 4 games is terrible.
7: I watched the game against Central Florida last weekend, and they're just like, they'll take over at the 50-yard line, get a stop on downs or a turnover on downs or force a turnover, and they just give it right back 2 plays later with some just horrendous stare-down interception. You know, just like absolutely nothing there. They're aggressive. They will punch the ball out. They're going to make it difficult. That's the type of defense they play. They're really aggressive trying to force turnovers, especially with on-ball carriers. But, yeah, they just give it up too much.
2: Man, you know who stinks in turnovers? The turnover margin, interestingly enough, is Oklahoma State. They're minus 4, and they've given it up 8 times.
7: I'm curious if a lot of those came in the first week of the season. But they do throw the ball all over the field.
2: But you think, I mean, margin-wise, they pulled the biggest upset of the season, right? They beat Oregon. You would have thought, oh, they've got to be plus 2 or 3 in the turnover margin to get a win right like that. I'd have to remember back to that game.
8: Like that?
2: But seeing them minus 4 in turnover margin was a little surprising, considering they've been a overachiever type of story this year. By the way, BYU, Utah, and Cincinnati all tied for the fewest amount of turnovers in the league this year at 2. UCF actually leads in margin at plus 5, tied with Utah at plus 5, BYU and Cincinnati at plus 4.
7: Let's see. Against Tulsa in the opening week of the season, Oklahoma State had 2 interceptions thrown and 2 fumbles lost. So half of their 4 turnovers. Did you say they had 8 on the season?
2: Uh-huh.
7: Half of their turnovers.
2: 7.
7: For Oklahoma State?
2: Mm-hmm.
7: More than half came in the first game. That means they've only had 3 turnovers in the last 3 games. That's really good.
2: Let's see what they did against Oregon. If they had any turnovers. They got 1 fumble against Oregon.
7: Yeah.
2: Because the margin is not great. Like, minus 4 is a terrible margin through 4 games.
7: So. Yeah.
2: Anyway, just something to keep an eye on.
7: They had, by the way, they had 4 more turnovers against, this says 2 interceptions thrown and 2 fumbles lost against Oregon as well.
2: So it is 8. Sorry, I was
7: so
2: wrong.
7: It's 8.
2: It is 8.
7: And they all came in the first 2 weeks.
2: And they're minus 4.
7: Yep. And now they're taking care of the ball. Hence the win over West Virginia last weekend.
2: All right, Christian, what's next?
6: Number 2, the Utah Mammoths start the season off with a 6-0 shutout over Chicago. Dylan Gunther led the way with 2 goals.
9: Zip back to Keller. Power play for Utah. Tipped in and they score. Dylan Gunther's got 2 tonight. 5-0 Mammoth. Last one to score. Turn out the lights. 4:32 to go in the second. And the Mammoth are pouring it on.
2: What a win for the Mammoth. What a way to start the season. Beat Chicago 6-0 all over them. Dylan Gunther finished the game with 2 goals. But the newcomers, and we talked to the Bear about this earlier in the show, Ben, the newcomers, both the kind of the younger guys, but also Lee and Trocheck, all getting points, all contributing.
7: Trocheck, 6 hits, I think tied for the lead on the team. Or no, Mackenzie Wieger had 7, but otherwise they were aggressive. Good to see everyone stepping out and playing well.
2: I wonder if Mackenzie Wieger will satisfy Cole Bagley's high standards.
7: He was pretty unhappy with him after the trade deadline last year.
2: A little grumpy.
7: No, Mackenzie Wieger played certainly better last night, did not have a point, but played better last night. Yeah, nice to see everyone come in if you're a Mammoth fan and make an impact. Doing basically exactly what they were supposed to do. We had Mike Folta on the show yesterday at 5 o'clock, and he said the nice thing for Logan Cooley is he's going to play on a line that has Anders Lee out there, and he's not going to have to just go chase pucks and dig pucks out in the corners and just have to, you know, play that really difficult game. First period, immediately, Anders Lee, huge body, just like in the corner digging out pucks and just trying to push them all over the ice. So Cooley and Gunther can be set up to do what they do so well. Cooley did have an assist, but I don't even think he took a shot on the game. But yeah, Gunther was all over the place.
2: But Boot had a goal.
7: Yep.
2: Carconi, Schmaltz, and a bunch of people with assists. Clayton Keller had two assists on the night, but we talked about Sergachev adding an assist. So really, what a productive night all the way around. And we haven't even talked about Veggie. You asked Bear about Veggie. Not bad to start out the season with a shutout.
7: First ever shutout at Delta Center by a Utah Mammoth goalie. So very
2: How
7: cool
2: about
7: there.
2: That?
7: Yeah. Congrats to him there. Yeah, 14 different players recorded a point for the Mammoth. It is funny also in this game because they lost to Chicago in all four matchups last year. This felt a little bit like a monkey off the back teamed with opening game at home where you know they're going to be playing with a ton of juice. And then the fact that Chicago's missing their best player and is also just not very good. It was just kind of a perfect storm, and that's how you end up with 6-0.
2: Next up, the Mammoth, and we asked Bear about this too. They go off on a massive road trip, 5-game road trip starting Saturday night in tomorrow night, that is, in Columbus. You'll be able to hear that game on the station starting at 5 o'clock. They play Sunday at New York. That game starts at 4. And then, Ben, they're at New Jersey, at Boston, at Buffalo before returning home to face Toronto on Tuesday the 13th. So they're going to be gone for a minute.
7: They're going to be gone for a while as Delta Center finishes up what it's doing and has some concerts and UFC and the Jazz are coming back. They'll play their game on Tuesday. They've got a practice on Monday. So, yeah, that building is going to be full. This game tilted very heavily in favor of the Mammoth was the ice. 39-15 faceoffs won for the Mammoth. 39-15, you talk about possession. And then 32-15. You're just – if you're Chicago – you're never going to win that game.
2: Like an avalanche.
7: Yeah.
2: All right, what's next?
6: Number three, Utah Jazz preseason is right around the corner. Here is Ace Bailey talking about his role with the team in year two.
8: My biggest thing is just, we all know I'm capable of scoring the ball. It's just focus on the defensive end, being that two-way player. I mean, sitting down, guarding the best players, getting over screens, rebounding, just doing all those things on defense, bringing stuff to the table on the defensive end, a lot more.
2: Coach was talking about this with some people, Coach Lacombe, with some people over there in the coaching world with the Jazz that were mentioning that defense has certainly been the focus thus far in camp.
7: Sounds like it. I was over at practice today before the show started, and that's what Bryce Sensabaugh was harping on. That's what Darren Peterson was harping on, and certainly what Will Hardy was harping on. So I think they are trying to make sure they can get to, I mean, they've been the worst or second worst defensive team this year. They can't get top 10. I just don't think they have the bodies for it. But if they could get to 20 from 30, because I think they're going to be a pretty good offensive team, they're going to be really successful. They'll win a lot of games that way.
2: I think the whole narrative around the worst defensive team is way overblown.
7: Yeah.
2: Because they were intentionally the worst team.
7: Right. But when I'm on vacation, I'm the worst father in town.
2: Right.
7: When I'm not on vacation, I'm not quite as bad a father.
2: I mean, they intentionally played most of the season, not most, but a lot of the season last year without a center, without anyone. Like, Nurk was too good, so they...
7: They looked for their worst lineups to play.
2: They did.
7: So how can you measure
2: that? I don't think... Yeah, exactly. I don't think that was an accurate assessment of certainly the defensive culture that Will Hardy is trying to get done over there. So you say, and I think it's an interesting bar to set, can they get to top 20 defensive teams in the league? Yes. In fact, I would predict it.
7: You do have Jaren Jackson Jr., who is a former defensive player of the year and should be orchestrating everything. They went out and acquired Josh Green. They signed Josh Okogie. I think Darren Peterson's going to be able to play defense. And then if you're putting an emphasis on it on top of that, yes, you should be able to improve.
2: Is Keontae going to guard?
7: That's the big question. And what you know what's fine? You can be the fifth best defensive player in your lineup. You know, that means you're the worst in the lineup. You can be the worst one as long as you're doing something. As long as you're doing something, you can be effective. You just can't be the guy that they're attacking and having success attacking every single trip up the floor. You can't be can't play Cantor. You just can't be that bad. And even then, in the regular season, you probably can be that bad. But don't be. Keontae, you're really athletic and you're way bigger than people think and you're competitive. Just try.
2: By the way, can't play Cantor is referring to Billy Donovan, who watched Enes Kanter defend the pick and roll in the playoffs, and then the camera pushed in on him, and you can read his lips, and it says, Can't play Kanter.
7: Can't play Kanter. As long as you're not can't play Kanter defensively,
2: yeah,
7: you should be okay.
2: And they're already going to be weak defensively at the center position. So there's only room for so many weak links on an NBA defense. Mm-hmm. So they're going to be vulnerable to the can't play Kanter thing because Nurk, breathe or not, lateral quickness was never his long suit. So they're going to be vulnerable at that position. Jaren Jackson helps a little bit with that because of his off-the-ball defense, and he can still protect the rim. But their strength, the Jazz strength, needs to be more on the perimeter with some of those veterans that you're talking about. And yes, Keyonte George. And yes, Ace Bailey. And yes, Darren Peterson. Can't have the Donovan Mitchell, Mike Conley Jazz, where you're trying to game plan around two net negative defenders that aren't going to give you anything. And Lauri Markkanen, I think, is a little more valuable defensively than he gets credit just because of his length, if nothing else. But he's not a huge net positive defender either. So, I mean, guys like Ace and Key and those guys I just listed, they're going to have to guard. But I think they can get to top 20. Sure, I'll throw that out there.
7: The question for the Jazz, one of the big ones is who's starting at the two guard. It'll be Keyonte at the one. It'll be Lowry at the three, Jaren at the four, and I suspect Nurk at the five. So who's going to start at the two? And this is just the preseason. I don't know. It's Sunday. It's in Boulder against the Denver Nuggets, I think at 5 p.m. The game's on NBA TV. But that's going to be one of the names to keep an eye on. Do they go young? Do they go Darren Peterson right out of the gate? Or do they slow play it with a Josh Okogie, a Josh Green, or a Svi Mykhailiuk-Ai, or maybe even a Bryce Sensabaugh, probably getting under talked about a little bit. Bryce can really shoot, but then again, if Keyonte's not playing defense, Lowry's so-so at best, Nurk is bad. If you put Bryce out there and he's not much better, you are going to be one of the worst defensive teams.
2: I would be shocked if they put Bryce in there.
7: Yeah.
2: I'm not trying to insult.
7: No, it's not a knock on Bryce,
2: but he's the one, the defensive message has needed to be sent to him.
7: Yep.
2: Like, Will got, I don't want to say sideways, people, but Will and Bryce had ups and downs last mm-hmm. year because of Bryce's willingness to pour it on defensively. And Will came to some post games and did not veil who he was talking mm-hmm. about very carefully. And it became quite obvious. I would guess playing time with Bryce is going to be really leveraged this year.
7: Mm-hmm.
2: Really leveraged. And that includes things like starting. So to start the preseason off by starting Bryce Sensabaugh, I'd be really surprised.
7: I'm with you.
2: I think they're going to make him really earn his playing time this year. And so I'm still coming back to your Svi HD prediction that Svi will get to start. And yes, start the salty veteran to motivate everybody else. I could see them doing that.
7: Maybe Okogie does the same thing. Everyone raved about him today. Both Bryce Sensabaugh and Darren Peterson were both really like, this guy's crazy.
2: But make the young players go earn it.
7: Yeah, go earn it. Go steal that job.
2: Yeah, and you know what? Don't start Ace or Darren and make those two. Fun to talk a little basketball, Ben, with the NBA season right around the corner. And, of course, camp full bore for the Utah Jazz.
7: Sunday game. Monday, open practice. Tuesday, first home preseason game. So, yeah, they are right back into it. They're only the second preseason game. I don't know why they're playing this preseason so early. And I don't mean the league. I mean the Jazz. I don't know why the Jazz got such an early game. Golden State plays a game, but they're in Hawaii. So they play on Saturday night for the first preseason game, tomorrow night. And then Sunday, I think the Jazz are the only game on the docket for the preseason. So, kind of strange.
2: Well, I'd be happy to go to Hawaii. How do we make that happen?
7: Well, yeah, and why are the Jazz in Boulder? I honestly wonder if the Avalanche are playing at home.
2: Oh, the preseason has stuff like this.
7: They do.
2: All the time.
7: They do.
2: The Jazz have played preseason games in Idaho.
7: I wondered if they thought Cody Williams was going to be on the team.
2: Go to Boulder?
7: Go back to his home arena. Or at least his college arena. Not that I
2: for like 10
7: Cody's
2: minutes.
7: Probably all that beloved.
2: No, I don't know.
7: He's like, not that he's hated by any means, but no, he's not on the team anymore either.
2: No, I could see the Jazz doing a preseason game at Weber State or at BYU at some point just to get out in front of, make it easier for another section of your fan base. You know,
7: mm-hmm.
2: if you live in Boulder to go to a Nuggets game, it's not hours long drive, but it's a little bit of a hike, you know? So I don't know. I don't know what the motivation is. I know Jazz have played preseason games all over the place.
7: All over. Including Hawaii.
2: Including Hawaii. That was, what, 4 or 5 years ago?
7: Yeah, a few years ago.
2: Does that sound right? They didn't take me.
7: Took my wife.
2: Oh, nice for her.
7: good for her.
2: Is we my were, name Ben's
7: we
2: wife?
7: Were, we were not married at the time.
2: No. I would like to go. That was the point. Mm-hmm. We've got high school football tailgate coming up right around the corner. Another busy Friday night on the station. What did Sly, what game Sly say he was doing? Mountain Ridge and Harriman?
7: I think you're right.
2: I'm trying to remember what David James told me he was doing. He's got another big match. Oh, okay. It was a Salt Lake Valley one, too. Oh, well.
7: Go Highland.
2: Oh, Highland Skyline either plays this week or next week. I was talking to DJ about that. And both teams are actually good again.
7: Take it.
2: Which is amazing. Skyline lost their quarterback last year, and I thought they were going to suck this year. Nope. Mattich has them going in the right direction, Ben.
7: Way to go, Trev. Trev?
2: I think so.
7: Cool.
2: Deep Skyline guy. Go Eagles. Wonder if they have a home game tonight. Not that it matters. Other than I can hear the cannon from my house, and it startles me.
7: Oh.
2: Not loud enough to make me fall in the shower like the thunder the other day, but still kind of loud. All right. Well, have a great weekend, everybody. We will talk to you on Monday on the Jacob Ben Show, 97.5, the KSL Sports Zone.
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0: with you. Jeff, week 8. Man, the weeks are just, they're flying by way too fast. Way too fast.
1: Yeah, they are flying by. Regular season, we're just right around the corner from playoff high school football. Yeah. RPI starting to make sense. You're starting to see, like, okay, there's not a ton.
0: Makes Jeff sense. Jeff just said the RPI is starting to make sense. He is coming. He's growing up before us, folks.
1: I'm glad you called it out. The RPI is starting to become clear with what the RPI is going to be. I don't know if it makes sense. But you're starting to see that, like, okay, there's not a whole lot of movement up or down, you know, for a lot of these teams. It's getting close, man. We're getting close to the end of the year.
0: We're going to have a whole bunch on our tailgate show, which starts at 7 o'clock. I want to thank all of you joining us for our pregame show here on 1280, 97.5, and, of course, on 5.3. Our KSL Game Night Live Game of the Week is coming up later. This one is going to be a juicy one tonight because we got a big slate for you here on Week 8, including that game. But before we dive into Week 8, Jeff, we always love to start off with our pregame show by recognizing our helmet sticker performance from week 7. I'll let you start.
1: Yeah, well, for me, there was a ton. I mean,
0: there
1: really
0: was a ton
1: of fantastic performances that you could choose from. And maybe I'm biased because we were at this game. We saw it up close and personal. Cash Taiese and what he did against Lone Peak. The American Fork wide receiver, 10 catches, 119 yards, and 3 touchdowns. All 3 of those touchdowns came inside the final 2 minutes of either half. He had 2 inside the final 2 minutes of the first half. And then, of course, the go-ahead touchdown that ultimately became the game winner there at the end of the game. When American Fork needed big plays, it was Cash on the other side of a Jake Mattson throw. Really, there were a lot of performances in that game that you could point to that say AF doesn't win if this and this and this and this. If Cash isn't there, AF does not win that football game. He gets my helmet sticker for this week.
0: That's a great call. He was spectacular. And you talk about the moments of the game where he made the big play. Obviously huge in getting that win for American Fork. Great call out there. I'm going to go to another game that was pretty big last week. I'm actually not going to leave that region. Ooh. Because I think we were watching that Sky Ridge Corner Canyon game here in studio. And the way that game starts, Jeff, 2 pick sixes for the Falcons. You think, man, that defense, pretty impressive.
1: Yeah.
0: But that defense, there was a lot of contributors, but the guy for me that really stood out was Sa Tanuvasa.
1: Oh,
0: and
1: man.
0: Look at what he did. This is against Corner Canyon, folks, which, you know, we're talking about one of the best programs in the state. How about this line defensively? He had 15 tackles in that game, 1.5 TFLs, and 2 picks.
1: It's pretty good.
0: It's pretty good. Sa Tanuvasa, that defense for Sky Ridge flew around. Mm-hmm. And this is a corner team that, this offense doesn't throw it as much as we're accustomed to with Coach Kerr's offenses. You get a couple picks against this offense,
1: like, it's huge.
0: You're maximizing your opportunities. He lived behind the line of scrimmage, was a tackling machine, as Sky Ridge got that big upset win over Corner Canyon. And so, Sa Tanuvasa, my helmet sticker for week 7.
1: That's a great pick. Sa played a great game. He was also on my list of 5 or 6 guys that we could have gone with. Really, a lot of good performances. Yep. It was almost, I don't want to say it was shocking because it feels like we see great performances every week, but it was shocking how many great performances there were last week. The list just kept on going and going.
0: I mean, we were talking over the weekend. It was like, we don't have enough stuff to give out
1: right.
0: as many good performances as there were last week.
1: It was impressive.
0: It was really impressive. Speaking of impressive, we talk about week 8. We talk about the lineup for tonight, Jeff. Let's start first with Thursday night games. A couple were played this last week. We're going to talk through a couple of these. West dominant over West Jordan. I think most of us kind of expect that.
1: Yeah.
0: Camden Lopati continues his impressive year this year. I think he was over 300 yards, 4 passing touchdowns, dominant win
1: just
0: for the Panthers.
1: Casual 300. Yeah. It's almost cruise control at this point for Cam. But it's like the most aggressive cruise control in the world when it's 304 every single week. Like, you can't take it for granted. He's playing phenomenal football.
0: Look, you can be on cruise control and set it at 150.
1: Yeah,
0: right? I mean,
1: exactly.
0: It's still cruise control, even if you're flying down the road.
1: He is crushing it, man.
0: He is killing it. Another game, this was a lower classification game, but still a great one. North San Pete, Manti, been a tough year for Manti. They hung in this game early. North San Pete, man and company, just too much offense as the Hawks get a 36-21 win.
1: Yeah, big one for the Hawks. Really kind of a big one just when you look at what Manti has generally done year over year. That's the kind of win that a North Summit team, like, I don't really care what Manti's record is this year.
0: Yeah.
1: That's a big win for your program when you can get a win over Manti that's been historically so good inside that classification. Big win for North Summit.
0: Now let's talk about the game that I think a lot of people were interested in. And, Jeff, I continue to bring this up because you were the first one who said it. In the state, by the way. Well, maybe outside of a locker room. Outside of a certain locker room, Jeff was the first one in the state to be like, I think Stansbury is good enough to compete in 4A and maybe the team to beat in 4A. Well, last night was the chance that we had to see they and Ridgeline, who I think most would say, no offense to Hurricane, I think most would say those are probably the two most, certainly the two most impressive offenses in 4A.
1: Sure.
0: Maybe the two most complete teams in 4A. They went toe-to-toe last night up in Thrillville.
1: Yeah, and it was a battle. I mean, this game, it comes down to the wire, and it's a one-score game. And if you look at what Ridgeline has done, I mean, Ridgeline, all that they've done, their last three games, they've won by almost 40 points per game. For them to come down to the wire, that's huge. Yeah. And that's how well Stansbury played. For Ridgeline, Noah Fiafia is a cheat code.
0: You know, my goodness.
1: Holy cow. We talk about some of these great performances that we've seen throughout the state. You almost forget about how good Noah Fiafia is because this is what he does every week. It's 200-plus yards ground on the game every single
0: you
1: week.
0: You forget about it because they don't rely on him.
1: Yeah.
0: Like they have a balanced enough offense. You just forget it because you've got Cox and company.
1: Right.
0: You've got other weapons. But, man, he ran like and this is against a Stansbury defense.
1: A good Stansbury team. Yeah. They needed Noah Fiafia. Mm-hmm. Look, the Riverhawks get the win. This one comes down to the wire. It's 42-39 at the end of the game. Kind of a weird score. And our scorigami hunt, I can't imagine 42-39 is real common. It's probably happened before, but probably not real common. 39? Feels like a weird number.
0: Yeah.
1: I don't know. Anyway, great performance. Ridgeline has a kickoff return for a touchdown in this one. Really, it was a tale of two halves for me because this was all offense in the first half, 28-21 Ridgeline at the half. Then the defense has really started to buckle down, and each team only scored twice after that. The defense has started to figure it out. And really, the biggest thing that I learned in this game, Stansbury absolutely is for real. Ridgeline is absolutely still Ridgeline. And I learned that I really want to see

0: You know, it felt like Stansbury had to kind of reel Ridgeline in time and time again tonight. And they did a great job of battling and coming back, but just could not get the stops when they needed them. Which, by the way, Jeff, we had an up-close look at those helmets last year. They altered the logo. I don't know if you can tell.
1: I haven't even noticed.
0: This is not the Strutton Riverhawk.
1: No.
0: This is three-point stance
1: this
0: center Riverhawk.
1: This is the New England Patriot Riverhawk.
0: Which, by the way, on our tailgate show tonight, you're going to hear how much I love that logo. Mm. There's a reason for
1: it. I like it.
0: But, yeah, kind of a different look there with the old helmet logo this year for Ridgeline.
1: That is a different look. I like when Ridgeline does this, when that neon green's an accent, not like the primary color. I think it looks great.
0: And that's a good look for Stansbury, too.
1: Yeah.
0: Little shadow numbers.
1: Yeah. Look, this game was a great game. Stansbury, with Petty Vaca at running back, kind of changes the dynamics of that offense. Brighton Reitzel, we knew what he was going to do. That offense could score, and I think Ridgeline absolutely knows that offense could score. And this became a shootout, and it was really who made the play, what non-star really steps up and makes a play. And it's Hudson Perry, that long kickoff return for a touchdown became, you know, ultimately the deciding factor in this game, that Ridgeline gets the advantage on special teams. But ultimately, offensively, defensively, both of these teams had their wins and losses, but came out pretty even. Ridgeline gets the advantage on special teams, and that's the advantage in the game.
0: We talk about this game, and Stansbury always kind of having to reel them back in. I think they did take a lead in this game. In the third quarter, they took that lead, but then Ridgeline was able to bounce back with back-to-back touchdowns with Fiafia and then through the air from Crew Cox. Jeff, in this particular game, what did you learn about these? You said you'd love to see them play again. I think most of the state would. We might get that. It might not be in a state championship game, which stick around because we're going to dive into that in our tailgate show as well. What did you learn about these two teams in this matchup that was a top three matchup in 4A?
1: Well, I think I'll start with Stansbury. What I learned is they really are going to miss Bronx Baker. I don't know if Bronx Baker on the field wins that game for Stansbury, but when you look at what Fiafia was able to do.
0: I don't know if he runs for 240 or 250.
1: He might still get a lot. I assume he would still end up with a really healthy game. But you're talking in a game this tight that if you could come up with, you know, one or two or three extra stops, that's all that you got to need. And I have to think a player like Bronx Baker's caliber makes one or two stops in a game that they didn't make without him. This Stansbury defense is going to have to figure out something because they got gashed on the ground. And then I think we learned a lot about the grittiness of Ridgeline. You know, a couple of years ago when they got upset in Rice-Eccles, when they were blowing everybody out, and then they got tested in Rice-Eccles, and it kind of felt like, what is Ridgeline doing in this close game? Do they know how to respond? Do they know what to do? And they ultimately lost, right, at Rice-Eccles in the semifinals. We didn't see that last year. They were a lot more gritty, but this year started to feel a lot like a couple of years ago, that they are just blowing everybody out. It was good to see them in this dogfight because I think Ridgeline learned a lot about Ridgeline, that, hey, we can gut out wins too. We can do those little things late. We can compete in these close games. We don't have to win by 40 and then coast. We can keep our foot on the gas for 48 minutes. And I think that's a big lesson. And Coach Cox talked about it after the game. I think that's a big lesson for a team like this Ridgeline team to learn.
0: I think the big thing for me, you know, we've talked about this Ridgeline team, and obviously they lost Crew on the outside.
1: Yeah.
0: They had some other defensive talent that had moved on. This is still really good Ridgeline defense. That Stansbury O-line actually played really well.
1: Yeah,
0: like
1: they did.
0: Reitzel had time. They were able to run the football with Vaca and company. I didn't know if Ridgeline's offense, like how much success they would, excuse me, I didn't know how much success Stansbury offense would have. It's talented, but I really like that Ridgeline defense. They moved the ball. They scored.
1: Yeah.
0: And so for me, it's, you know, and that was always the piece where I was like, I don't know. But yeah, you watch them play. It's like, yes, they can. And it's where I think, you know, a rematch would be fascinating. You've kind of gone up against the other team once. You've seen, you know, some of their stuff. They've seen yours. You kind of know what it's going to take. I would be really interested if they played again. I do think, you know, the Brighton to Lincoln, they are so – they require a lot of that.
1: Yeah.
0: Right? And so for me, it's like – and you talk about, you know, Petty Vaca and how he adds an element to this offense. He does. How do you help take some of the pressure off of Brighton and Lincoln so that you do have other contributors so you're not so dependent on those two? I think they did a good job of that last night, but I think it's going to be one of the things. If they were to play again, you got to continue to be able to mix it up because it was watching that game. It was just like, oh, okay, yeah.

0: There's you can tell, especially that air attack.
1: Yeah, it's
0: primary to Lincoln.
1: And I think you've seen it from Stansbury, you know, that Skyline game to open the year. There's been a couple of times this year that you look at scores and it's like, why is this game as close as it is? And it's those games where the passing game isn't working. Yeah. And the passing game is, you know, if you're a starting pitcher, it's baseball playoff season. That's what I'm thinking. Sometimes you don't have your fastball. Sometimes you got to win ugly, and you've got to find ways to manufacture pitches and get ground ball outs because you're not just going to blow it by everybody. They've got to find out how they're going to win when they don't have their fastball in Stansbury. That fastball, that Reitzel to Reitzel connection is elite. It is fantastic. If somebody can take that away, how do you grind out wins in an alternative fashion? They've still got to learn that lesson.
0: Let me ask you this, because we've talked about this Hurricane defense, how good they are. These two offenses, what we saw from them on Thursday night, when they've got their fastball,
1: yeah,
0: right? When they're Garrett Cole out there, or, you know, they're whomever.
1: Right.
0: It's a pretty good result. How much can Hurricanes defense find success against these two offenses?
1: Yeah, you know, it will be interesting to see what Hurricane does the rest of the way. I don't think that they will have been tested, even Crimson, right? Like, I don't think that they've been tested like those two teams will test them if they meet in the playoffs. But I've been impressed at every turn by the Hurricane defense. Every time I've thought, like, okay, this Hurricane story's been nice, but this is the week that maybe it falls apart, they go out and they win. And they shut Crimson down, or they shut Pineview down, right? And so it's better than you think. I just don't know if they've been tested quite like this. This is a different level of a test.
0: These still your favorites in 4A?
1: I think so, but man.
0: As in, like, you know, the yeah, two most complete teams,
1: yeah, yeah, yeah,
0: right?
1: Yep. I think these are the two that I would pick to meet, you know, brackets and, you know, notwithstanding how the seeding would actually play out. If it was an all for, you know, one, I would have these two in the state championship game. I think Ridgeline and Stansbury is it. But Hurricane, I don't know what the gap was at the beginning of the year. I don't know what the gap was in week four, but I know that right now in week eight, the gap between Ridgeline, Stansbury, and Hurricane, in my mind, is smaller than it has ever been. Hurricane is right there.
0: These two teams right now are sitting at 2 and 3, Ridgeline, Stansbury, respectively, in 4A. On our tailgate show, which starts at 7, if you can't join us live, then go watch it on YouTube after. We'll talk about what does the playoffs look like right now if
1: yeah,
0: we were to look at where teams are stacked up. And to your point, given where we're at in the season and remaining schedules, I don't know how much movement we'll see at 1, 2, 3. This may be where
1: yeah,
0: the chips lay at
1: could,
0: the end of the year. We'll talk about what matchups look like in the classifications with the RPI the way it's slotted right now. With that being said, let's dive in, because we talk about games coming here on Friday night, week 8. Jeff, some critical games coming up, including ones that have big, big region title implications. Where would you like to start?
1: Well, for me, I'm always a sucker for Region 1. That's okay, where I always want to start. Maybe it's near and dear and
0: yeah,
1: close to my heart. That Farmington and Davis game.
0: Do you remember the nickname?
1: Is it the chain?
0: The battle link? For the chain.
1: The battle
0: That's
1: for
0: how
1: the
0: you
1: chain.
0: Know. This is a legit rivalry. The battle for the chain on the line tonight at Davis High School.
1: And look, Syracuse played Davis really well. The score ultimately was 49, whatever it was. It was two scores. But that was anybody's ball game with like 4 or 5 minutes left in the game. And then Davis is able to pull through. If Syracuse and Farmington were to go right now this week, I think everybody in the state would say, okay, that's going to be a really close game. Syracuse played Davis really close. Farmington's going to play Davis as well as they play anybody else. This is a big rivalry game. I really love what Alton Dahl and the offense at Farmington has been able to figure out. Alton Dahl's been great all year long. He's seemingly found another gear these last few weeks. He's playing his best football. And look, one thing we know about Davis, they're going to give up some points. They just are. They're going to score a ton of points. That's what Davis does. But they're going to give up some points. And with Farmington, that defense has always been their bread and butter, but they're finding enough momentum offensively that if they score 28, 30 points, like, is this a completely different ball game because of that stingy Farmington defense? I think this one's going to be close. I think it's that rivalry aspect. You can't downplay how big of a role that plays,
0: yeah,
1: especially with these two schools where so many of these kids, you know, you grow up in Farmington, Kaysville, you grow up playing with teams or playing with kids on your team that are going to go to the other school. That's just the way, you know, forget
0: yep,
1: recruiting and all of that stuff. That's just the way the boundaries work out there. And you're going to see it. Like, these guys, they love each other. They hate each other. This is a real, true, classic regional rivalry.
0: Well, and there's still a lot of just embedded disdain. And I don't know if that's the right word or not, but there's still a lot of, well, that should be a Farmington kid. His great-grandfather, twice removed, went to Davis, and so he's going to Davis, right? Because you have all that legacy connection to Davis High School.
1: Yep.
0: And then there's this almost like, well, that shouldn't be the case, held by Farmington, right?
1: Yeah.
0: And you look on the football field, and in recent years, that's been kind of one-sided. They were close last year. And I look at this Farmington team. We think about, they lost last week to Fremont. We mentioned it last week on the show. Trap game.
1: Yeah.
0: Trap game. So what does Farmington have tonight coming off of that loss? I think it'll be interesting. Interesting to see. Speaking of coming off a loss, Lone Peak. Boy, you talk about the way they lost that game last week. Now they've got to go take on Skyridge, who just comes off Corner Canyon. Was not a trap game for Lone Peak last week. They fought hard. Whether they should have won, could have won, we'll leave that up to you and your opinion. Skyridge Lone Peak, though. I mean, I don't think it's must win for Lone Peak. Maybe from a psyche perspective it is, just to not go 0-3 in region, right? But, man, big game for these two rivals.
1: You know, I agree. And I might be closer to saying must win. Not must win in terms of playoff perspective and seeding and all of that stuff. I think Lone Peak is going to be just fine.
0: I think they're fine.
1: There.
0: Yep.
1: But when you look at what's going on, we saw Cruz Christensen, and we talked with Coach Brockbank last week on the show. I don't know when he's coming back. It's the Marshall Durfee show right now.
0: And it looks like that's okay.
1: How does he bounce back from this loss, right? Especially that emotional loss. Now there's film. Like, Skyridge has been able to have an advantage that AF didn't have, that they have a full game's worth of film on Durfee playing quarterback. He played great against American Fork. There were still some turnovers. There were still some issues.
0: Some of
1: those were not his fault. But now Skyridge, an elite defense in the state of Utah, has a little bit of film, and they can game plan differently. They can game plan in a way that AF was not able to. Now, certainly Coach Brockbank and that Lone Peak offensive staff, they're going to be able to, unveil new wrinkles and all that stuff. That's how this game works. But I think they have to be competitive, Lone Peak does, because if you drop this game, and if it's not close, like if Skyridge comes in and flexes their muscles, your backup quarterback now, 0-2 at Lone Peak, 0-3 in region, right? Like, the whole team. That's a big hurdle that, frankly, Lone Peak has not had to get over very often.
0: Yep.
1: And so I think that from a mentality standpoint, as Coach Brockbank said last week, they're trying to play their best football in week 10, right into week 11. They've got to figure that out. They got to find something that they can feel confident about going into the playoffs. And I think that starts tonight.
0: One more real quick one before we dive into our game of the week. This is a 1-2 battle in 3A. Morgan, Grantsville, always a great battle. This one's at Morgan High School. Jeff, give us a quick breakdown of the Trojans and the Cowboys in Week 8.
1: I really love this Grantsville defense. They've been really good all year long, especially when they've played within their classification. When they got outside of it, they played well. But inside 3A, Grantsville's been phenomenal. This Morgan offense is different with George Thurston and Lincoln Gilson at quarterback. It's a completely different Trojan offense. You know that environment, that stadium atmosphere at Morgan is going to be elite. It's one of the best in the state of Utah. They get up for this game as well. I mean, I've already seen on social media this week that Morgan and Grantsville are going back and forth.
0: Yep.
1: This is a rivalry that you don't really think about. I think this one's going to be a good game. And that Morgan offense is tough to stop.
0: It is tough to start. It's tough to stop. Potential region championship game coming up here tonight with those two. Another region championship game. We talked about maybe a trap game last week for the Harriman Mustangs as they fell to Lehigh. Just never got out of the chute in that game.
1: Yeah.
0: Mustangs trying to bounce back tonight on the road at Mountain Ridge. These are two teams in our top 10 in our power rankings. These are two top 5 teams in 6A. Jeff, this is our KSL Game Night Live Game of the Week. What are you looking for tonight between these two coming up here next?
1: I'm looking for that big Harriman offensive and defensive line to set the tone. Because if they don't, then I think this one is going to be a really tough test for the Mustangs. They have the talent and they have the size to be able to shrink the game and run the ball effectively with Felice Filipe and that fantastic line anchored by Toa Fanga. They've got the defensive lineman. Kemper Castro's an elite guy off the edge that they can be disruptive and they can make Mountain Ridge a little bit more one-dimensional. But if you can't do that, if you can't win up front near Harriman, and this becomes a game of style points at skill position players, Mountain Ridge, I don't know who catches Mountain State. They are stocked in that area. It starts up front for Harriman tonight.
0: This Harriman defense was tough last year for Jackson Hunt to break down. They got the win, but it was closer than I think people expected.
1: Yep.
0: What do you expect this defense to throw at Hunt tonight? And is there a magic number for Jackson where you're like, yeah, if he's over 250 or 275, it probably swings the way of the Sentinels?
1: Yeah, I expect more of the same of what we saw last year. I think they're going to try to get after the quarterback and speed him up as much as they can and then take away the big play. Play a lot of cover two, play a lot of deep safety, and hey, look, if you're going to gain 4 or 5 yards, we'll make the first tackle, but we're not going to let you get over the top and beat us for 20. I think that's the Harriman defensive game plan. Jackson Hunt, I think it's a turnover number that if you don't give Harriman extra possessions, I think you feel really confident
0: so
1: if you're Mountain Ridge.
0: One turnover?
1: One or less, right? Wow. I if you give Harriman 2 or 3 extra possessions, that's going to be confidence that the way that they can shrink a game with that ground game and Felipe, that's the poison pill for Mountain Ridge. They got to protect the football in this one.
0: You talk about Felice Felipe, and we saw Mountain Ridge earlier this year. Jeff said that might be the best linebacking crew in the state for the Sentinels.
1: Oh, yeah.
0: Can that big old line of Harriman take care of that second level of this Mountain Ridge defense? They're going to have to tonight to open up some lanes for Felipe. I think that's going to be a huge key in terms of success for Felice and that Harriman offense, because they do need him to get going for this offense to find success. That's going to be a heck of a ball game. JJ and Sly going to be on the call for you here coming up next on KSL Sports, or on 5.3, and you can watch that streamed live on kslsports.com. We've got our Friday night tailgate show coming up here at 7 o'clock. Jeff and myself will be here. Moose is going to be joining us on remote to start. Then he'll come in studio. We got all sorts of games, all sorts of fun. 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Coming up next, live from Harriman, it'll be the Mustangs and the Sentinels in the Harriman rivalry, Mountain Ridge and Harriman.
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0: Welcome into our Friday night tailgate show. Coming to you live here from KSL Studios. Dane Stewart, Jeff Hansen here with you. Jeff, it's Jersey night here in Week 8. So we thought with MLB playoffs starting off, we'd throw some baseball jerseys on to get our little Jersey night festivities underway. What you donning tonight?
1: Well, today I was going to go with a Braves jersey.
0: I thought you would, actually.
1: But it felt predictable. So we went a different direction. We're the coach. It's Jimmy Dugan of the Rockford Peaches. Maybe the best, one of the best baseball movies, A League of Their Own. And Jimmy Dugan, Tom Hanks. I can't say my favorite quote from that movie, but there's so many great quotes from that movie. Jimmy Dugan, a legend. So yeah, I've got a Dugan jersey.
0: You know, I was in a work meeting a couple of weeks ago, and we were talking about a sport that's gaining a lot of popularity, and I made a reference, and it was completely innocent, but it was in reference to apparently a line out of that movie and did not go quite the way I planned. We'll just leave it at that. But I will say one of my favorite movie quotes comes out of that movie.
1: Which
0: and
1: one?
0: It is appropriate for Over the Air.
1: Okay.
0: It's when she's quit.
1: Yes,
0: right?
1: This is a great one.
0: And she says, it just got too hard. And he said, it's supposed to be hard.
1: Yes.
0: If it wasn't hard, everyone would do it. The hard is what makes it great.
1: Yep. And he's right. Applicable for baseball.
0: We should remember that a little bit more, by the way.
1: Life
0: is not meant to be easy, and that's okay.
1: Yeah, 100%.
0: It's where growth comes from.
1: Yeah.
0: Anyway.
1: This is a baseball team, I think. I see them in April.
0: It's a baseball city. So you know, our season usually ends around July.
1: Yeah.
0: This year, our season actually went into September.
1: Oh,
0: good. I guess it actually went into August. It was probably over in August, which is longer than usual. You know, the sad thing about this baseball team, one of the last time this team won a postseason series. Not a World Series, just a series.
1: Goodness.
0: In the postseason.
1: I can't remember the last time. It has to be 92, 93.
0: Nope.
1: Before that?
0: Yep.
1: Oh, gosh. In the 80s? Are we in the 60s? Like, are we like
0: not quite that bad.
1: Clemente time.
0: 1979. That's... Jeff, I wasn't even born. I've never seen my favorite baseball team win a postseason series.
1: That's hard.
0: So you'll understand when Cubs fans are like, oh, it's so hard. No, you don't know what hard is. You have a World Series.
1: Yeah, that's tough.
0: Anyway.
1: That's tough.
0: But I love them.
1: Jersey night.
0: Someone's got to. Jersey night. We got all sorts of jerseys coming at you tonight. This is going to be a fun night, actually.
1: Yeah.
0: So if you're out there, send us pictures of your favorite jerseys. You wearing a jersey, family wearing a jersey, even just a jersey you have. Send them to us. We'll try to get them up as the night goes on. And hoping to have a little bit of fun with this.
1: Yeah.
0: Speaking of fun, it's not a tailgate without some games, right? Jeff, I got a game for you. You willing?
1: I'm always willing.
0: Now, I will say, this is a little bit of a gambling game, I guess. You willing to put some money where your mouth
1: is?
0: Yeah,
1: I'll put some money here.
0: All right, here, let's go this. So I'm going to ask you, all right, so how much you want to go?
1: Got to get into my wallet. I don't have cash often. I've got, what have I got here? I got $3. So we're going big tonight. I got $3.
0: All right. Hey, big gulps on the line.
1: Okay,
0: all right.
1: Here we go.
0: Here, we'll start. We're going to play a little game. All right. Here's how the game's going to go. You're going to put a dollar up, and I'm going to ask you a question. And all you have to do is answer the question with pencil. Okay?
1: Okay.
0: All right. So put a dollar up. All right. Are you ready?
1: Like up in the air?
0: Yeah. Are you ready?
1: Yeah.
0: That's one. All right. You didn't answer pencil.
1: I hated that.
0: All right, so $1 to me. Congratulations.
1: I don't like that at all.
0: Okay, you want to go again?
1: Well, okay, sure.
0: All right, let's go again.
1: Yeah.
0: So, all right, you ready?
1: Yeah. Pencil.
0: Okay, thank you.
1: Okay.
0: Sheesh, I almost had to take your second dollar.
1: Well, I hadn't put
0: it up yet.
1: I almost
0: got you that time, didn't I?
1: I don't know. I don't know where we're going with this.
0: Well, that's two. You didn't answer pencil. Say another question.
1: Oh, it's every question.
0: Every question. You have to answer pencil. I'm up 2-0 right now. This is awesome.
1: This is awesome for you.
0: Yeah, this is great.
1: This feels a lot like I'm going to end up with.
0: You want to start over? We'll start over. Okay. All right. We'll start over. You got a sense of the game now, right?
1: Pencil.
0: All right. I didn't get to start, right?
1: Pencil.
0: All right. What would you rather have? That money or this pencil?
1: I see where this went.
0: Hey.
1: I see where this went. I'd rather have the $3 pencil. I don't like how this worked out at all.
0: That was fun. That was fun.
1: Yeah, this was something. This feels like V8 all over again.
0: Big gulps on this guy.
1: I don't know what just happened.
0: I thought just a, you know, we can't really do cornhole in a studio. It's a little tough, right? We don't have so much room. So I thought, hey, let's just play a little game there.
1: Yeah. It was a great game for you. That worked out real well.
0: It worked out fantastic. I love those kind of games.
1: I'm glad. Glad I could help.
0: Speaking of games,
1: okay,
0: we got a great slate for you here tonight. Let's go through games that we'll have as the night goes on. We talked about Mountain Ridge Harriman. Talked about Sky Ridge Lone Peak, Farmington Davis. How about Bountiful Alta? This is another game, Jeff, that's a region title on the line, or potentially region title on the line tonight between the two remaining undefeated teams in that region.
1: Yeah, a couple of great quarterbacks that are sort of hanging out on the fringe in terms of the statewide conversation this year. Xavier Cochi for Alta, he's playing his best football. He's you could tell he's getting more comfortable in that offense as the season goes on. Hudson Malmrose has been great for Bountiful. When those two are going right, they're as good as anybody, especially in that region. This is a really big game. And it's two teams that they generally like to win in similar fashion. Neither one of these teams wants this to be a 50-point shootout. They want to play good defense. They want to control the time of possession. They want to run the football well, and they want to have their quarterback make key plays in key moments. I think this is a tough test for both teams. It's definitely, in my mind, I think it is a region championship-type game.
0: I think this is a game where, you know, if you're Xavier Cochi, you've had some close contests, you've had some comfort behinds. This is a game where you have to step up and say, hey, I'm comfortable.
1: Yeah.
0: I'm here. The offense is gelling. It's time to go to work.
1: Yep.
0: And this is really a chance for you to say, Alta's a state championship contender.
1: Yeah.
0: This is the game where I think, yeah, that's the one.
1: And if you, I think the of this game, whichever side it is, that is the mentality that they have, that, okay, we could compete with anybody. We're going to have a shot at a state championship. And then you look at RPI and seeding and all this stuff. Like, yeah, the winner of this game, they're going to have a pretty favorable. I don't know if favorable is the right word. We don't know what the seeding looks like.
0: They should have a lot of confidence.
1: But they should have a high seed going into the playoffs.
0: Agreed.
1: Yeah.
0: American Fork Lehigh. We saw this American Fork team last week. Talk about all the emotion in that game on the road. They get the win. Is there a letdown tonight? They're back at home. This Lehigh team played so well last week against Harriman.
1: Yeah.
0: I mean, is this really the week where it's like, hey, American Fork has been right there, and if they don't stub their toe and they win, you know, big tonight, then, hey, now it's time to say, yeah, we're pushing chips in on AF. This team can get to Rice-Eccles.
1: I think so. I think if American Fork can win, and they can win in convincing fashion, they've had a lot of close wins, especially these last couple of weeks with Davis and Lone Peak. They came down to the wire. I think you and I are believers in AF. I think in order for the general state to believe in AF, they've got to win convincingly in this game, you know, by 14 points. If they can win by a couple of scores, not a close game that comes down to the wire, then I think people across the state start to take notice. But Lehigh, man, you know, after a disappointing year a year ago when they were the hunted, you know, everybody had all that talent, Eka and Glasker and Hollings, said they had all the talent in the world, and they kind of stubbed their toe. And this year is the exact opposite, that they still have a lot of talent, but nobody's talking about Lehigh. And they just continue to play really good football. They could surprise some people. And if you get a surprise win over this AF team, people are going to start to take notice with back-to-back wins over Harriman and American Fork.
0: Let's talk Viewmont Olympus. This Viking team last week, big plays late.
1: Yeah.
0: Got the win over Brighton. Their first region win in Region 6. They didn't win a region game last year. They lost their first region game this year. This was the region they wanted to be in. They wanted to go compete against the best in 5A. Now they're taking on an Olympus team who also got a big win last week. What do you expect out of these two teams here in week 8?
1: I think Viewmont, it's going to be critical for Viewmont to make an early statement in this game offensively. They've got to find points early. Olympus, with the return of Beckham Allred after he got hurt, and I can't remember if he came back a couple weeks ago, and then last week was like his first really full go game, but he's healthy. And he makes that offense different. Even if he's not the guy putting up all the stats, all of a sudden, you've really got to take him seriously. I think that Viewmont, especially at home, where that's another, you know, we talk about environments, that's another really strong environment at Viewmont. That's a fun place to play. That crowd gets into it. If they can capitalize on that home field advantage and they can capture some early momentum and make Olympus adjust and play Viewmont football, then I think Viewmont's going to feel really good. And I think that starts in the first quarter. But if this is low scoring, if this becomes a defensive struggle, that's exactly what Olympus wants.
0: Well, and that Olympus offense, they found themselves last week.
1: Yeah.
0: Does that continue this week? I'm sure they're hoping that that offense was packed on the bus with them.
1: Yeah.
0: Because if they play like that, well, now all of a sudden you're just a game back of that potential region leader. Well, of the region leader after tonight. Can you get some help, get back in the region title race? Maybe.
1: Yeah.
0: I just got a text, actually. I hate to break this up, but I just got a text that there's like a moose on the loose at Brighton High School. let's actually head out to Brighton. We've got a feed here. Is there's a moose? What?
2: You guys see this? Oh,
0: moose! Moose! Hey!
2: There we go! How the heck are y'all?
1: Moose on the loose.
2: Can you guys hear me at all?
0: We got you, Moose. Tell us, man, what you up to tonight?
2: I am at Brighton High School, raring to go. But if I'm going to come here, I got to get me some food. I'm hungry as can be, Dane.
0: Okay.
2: I'm hungry like the moose.
0: So what kind of eats they got out there at Brighton?
2: Are you kidding me? The house that Brian Keel built is one of the best eateries in the world. We're here with Derek Matsumori.
3: What's up, guys?
0: Nice, Derek. Great. How are you doing?
3: I'm good.
2: You guys need to see this. It is one of the most amazing places I've ever been in my life. You've got fries. You've got burgers. You've got the combo hot dog. You've got wonderful people over here. What's up? Do you guys know who's going to win this week? Yeah, there we go. So what are you doing over here?
3: Seeing some French fries, garlic.
2: Garlic fries, Cajun,
3: and regular salt.
2: Oh, dude! And then we wouldn't be in Utah if we didn't have some fry sauce. Love to see that. So you can come to Brighton and you can get fries. But they have everything else under the sun. They're not playing around, I'll tell you that.
0: Okay, Moose.
2: Derek doesn't play around at all.
0: Moose, what's the most popular fry they have out there?
2: The most popular fry?
3: Sorry.
2: That's like asking who your favorite child is, Dave.
0: Hey, we all have a favorite one, Moose.
2: Who's
0: it's okay.
2: Favorite child? And if I were to say, it would definitely be Cajun. Cajun is my favorite. And my favorite Jeff Child is the one that plays football that we're hoping he turns it around Little League this year.
1: That's
2: but we
1: fair.
2: Don't know.
0: So what's the genesis of the Cajun fry at Brighton?
2: What? Oh, loving the Cajun.
1: We got
2: so
1: people saying Cajun.
2: What's the genesis of
1: man.
2: The Cajun fry?
3: You know, Ted, you're here at the Stack Shacks.
2: So you heard it here first. The Cajun fries started at the beginning of time. Before this school was ever here, there were Native Americans making Cajun fries right here. And they said, if only there was a football field where we could see Woods Cross and Brighton. And alas, the ancestors pulled through for us.
0: Okay, Moose, you gonna try these fries?
2: Yeah. So they went through... Made me some delicious fries, a burger.
3: Give me this meal.
2: Oh, my God.
0: What?
2: These are the Cajun fries.
1: Oh, man. That looks great.
2: Oh, I'm ready. I don't take hot stuff lightly.
0: Go for it.
2: Are you kidding me? This is better than training table, In-N-Out, McDonald's. Goodness.
1: Well, I'm glad he's enjoying that.
0: I mean, it looks delicious, doesn't it?
2: Back in the studio. I'll tell you that right now. Not only Cajun fries. Wait one second, you guys. I can't flip this around. But do you see this? Have you guys ever seen SpongeBob?
0: Yes.
2: There's Krabby Patties on SpongeBob. They pale in comparison to what they're doing at Brighton.
1: Oh, dear.
2: I can't even talk. Look at this. The secret to the burger, that's a 10 out of 10. One bite, I know the rule, so that'll be one bite gone soon. They're cooking these burgers like you wouldn't
0: believe.
2: Oh,
0: look at that.
2: They have 30 volunteers every single week. 30!
0: Wow.
3: They have this that's air, right? It's all of the not two, not three. There's four burgers. Less than it does. Oh, my God. And the football team, we're going to win tonight.
4: Yeah.
0: Well, I mean, if you're powered by fries and burgers, I'm sure. I'm sure. Moose.
3: All I've been eating is moose track my whole life. I've just seen the lights.
0: Well, we've got Cajun fries at Brighton High School, and Moose, they sound delicious. We're gonna see if we can get Moose going around a little bit more. But Moose, thank you so much, man. Tell Derek and everyone thank you. Awesome to be able to showcase Brighton High School. And best of luck tonight, fellas.
1: Also, Moose, get to work, man. Now it's time to come do your job, finally. Come on.
0: Awesome. Thank you so much, guys. Hey, how about that?
1: How about that?
0: Little Moose on the loose.
1: You know, I'm sensing a theme here. You took $3 from me, and it feels like kind of a one-sided game. And he's getting fries now. What happened?
0: Would you like a junior mint?
1: No, I don't want a junior mint.
0: They're mint? They're chocolate?
1: It's delicious.
0: It's delicious.
1: Oh, man.
0: Good old Moose.
1: Look, that Farmington Davis game.
0: Yeah.
1: Davis got on the board pretty quick.
0: Good start.
1: Yeah. I mean, look, if you're Davis, that's what you're going to have to do.
0: By the way, thanks to Derek Matsumori for working with us on that.
1: 100%.
0: And if you've got a certain food you want to showcase, because this was actually initiated by Brighton. They're like, hey, we've got these Cajun garlic fries,
1: that's
0: man.
1: Awesome.
0: You guys got to come try it. Hit us up. We'd love to come showcase whatever your special feature is at your concession.
1: Yeah.
0: And, man, Brighton, sounds like they do it right.
1: It seems like they do it right. It seems like we got to find a way out of the studio and to Brighton.
0: That sounds like a good
1: idea. That's what needs to happen.
0: Good idea. All right, hey, other games tonight, Jeff, that you want to talk about here early? Oh, Bountiful taking a lead over Alta in that first quarter?
1: Some other games throughout the state. There's a pretty big game, Box Elder and Fremont, that we talk about region championship type potential. I mean, that you look at the way that's shaking out. Westfield is certainly right there, too. But that's a huge game, and it'll be interesting. Fremont's dealing with some injuries, especially to their freshman wide receivers that have been so good. They've got some injuries there, so they've got to find a way to iterate and change what their offense does. Box Elder has been more than just a running game. We've talked about it all year. That defense is good. They're a little bit more dynamic and versatile. But, of course, Judd Howells and Sumco and the running game is their bread and butter. The winner of that game feels great, right? And so I think that's a really important game.
0: You know, it's interesting. You said Box Elder and Fremont, right?
1: Mm-hmm.
0: How much confidence do you think Fremont's playing with right now, given their win over Farmington last
1: week?
0: That was a young group. They're maturing right before our eyes. Man, they look they got to be loving life right now, right?
1: I think they feel great. I think they're playing as confident as they have all year. But I think Box Elder is too. You know, you look at what Box Elder has done, and you look at their position. Their position in the RPI. They're ranked fourth right now. They're sitting at 6-1. They haven't lost to anybody in the state of Utah yet. Box Elder feels great, and that game's going to be close. I think that game's going to be really tight.
0: Farmington with a big play. They're just knocking on the door of the red zone here at Davis. Now they're in it off of that nice run play. Meanwhile, Mountain Ridge got a defensive stop on their first series, and the offense here with Jackson Hunt and company out on the field for the Sentinels.
1: You know, Jackson Hunt has been so good, and we talked about him so much early on in the season. And then as they got into a different part of their schedule and they started winning by a lot, you kind of forget. We can't forget how good he is. I mean, he's going for 350-plus yards every single week. Jackson Hunt is the engine that makes that Mountain Ridge offense so good. This will be the first real tough test that they've had in a few weeks, maybe in a month, out there at Mountain Ridge. I'm anxious to see if he's able to keep that momentum. We know it's there. We know it's in the tank for Jackson Hunt, but how does it look, I guess, as he's dusting it off, because he hasn't really had to be elite over the last few weeks. He might have to be elite tonight.
0: Lone Peak here driving on their first possession as well. They're across midfield. And, boy, it feels like an early touchdown that would probably give them a lot of confidence against this Sky Ridge defense.
1: I think so. And, I think points are going to be at a premium in that game. Those are two really good defenses. And what a shot of confidence it would be for Durfee if they could find the end zone here in the early going.
0: Talk about another big game tonight down in Region 7. Obviously, Tempview, boy, they battled last week with Orem. Tonight they got to take on Springville. And this Springville team kind of had a tough non-region start, Jeff. Mm-hmm. They found themselves again here in region play. These two teams both, you know, within reach of Orem, although they each have a region loss to the Tigers. Feels like this could be a really actually pretty important game given RPI, how that goes, because this is going to be both teams with good records, but you'd love to be able to take a win off of this one to help with your RPI positioning.
1: Yeah, I think so. I mean, that's where we're at in the calendar. You're starting to play that math game, and the winner of this game gets a huge advantage.
0: PG Orem tonight. PG got off to that great start. They've lost a couple now in region. Orem looks like they are probably in the driver's seat for a Region 7 championship. This PG team is much improved. They were top 5 in 5A just a couple of weeks ago.
1: Yeah.
0: Do you feel like this is an opportunity for PG, or do you just feel like right now Orem's kind of found themselves, know who they are, and this is going to be
1: I think so.
0: For the Tigers?
1: I think Orem is, they're in the flexing their muscles part of their trajectory this year. And I think they're going to want to make a statement after that close game to Tempview that I think, an Orem fan would tell you it was closer than it should have been.
0: Yeah.
1: There's some Tempview fans that feel like they let one slip away in that game, right? And so I think Orem's going to want to get back on track and make everybody remember who the Orem Tigers are. But I think Pleasant Grove, if they can keep it close, they've shown this year that if it's close in the second half, then they're not going to just lie down. They're going to give Orem a good test.
0: We've got some games in the early going. Let's just go through a couple scores. Farmington inside the 10. You can see that on your screen there, knocking on the doorstep of the Davis Darts, trying to tie that game up here in the first.
1: A very important game. We're now in elimination game status in Clearfield's hunt for 500.
0: Oh, yeah.
1: They're taking on Bonneville tonight. Two teams that are both trying to, find that momentum that they had a little bit earlier in the season. Nobody's scored yet, but that's a big game for me and my personal happiness.
0: Big play for that Mountain Ridge defense, or for the Harriman defense. Mountain Ridge was just outside the 20. They're well outside it now. A nice sack there as Hunt ran out of time on that play. How about Grantsville-Morgan? We talked about these two. That game tied up at 7 in the opening quarter, each team finding the end zone early on.
1: Yeah, both teams have scored really quick in that game. Morgan made an early score, really fast, and good for Grantsville to bounce right back. That's a tough Morgan defense.
0: Yep.
1: A game that is really important for Roy. They're taking on Northridge tonight. Roy is clinging to that 16 seed. Remember, the playoffs are different this year. You're only taking the top 16 teams in those higher classifications. And a loss to Northridge could bump Roy out of the playoffs if they're able to win and move to 4-4 on the season. You look at the rest of their schedule. They could hold on to that 16th seed. Critical game for the Royals. It's just getting underway. But critical game for the Royals as they move to take on Northridge in Layton.
0: Pineview Desert Hills tonight. That Pineview offense so strong out of the gate. They've got a couple losses in region. Would expect them to be the better team against Desert Hills tonight, but that one tied up early at 7 as well in the opening quarter.
1: Another game that I think has important playoff class playoff ramifications that's kind of off the beaten path, Timpanogos and Mountain View. They're both trying to get in. I think Timpanogos is in right now in the RPI, trying to hold on, and Mountain View's just on the outside knocking in, and Mountain View has an early lead in the battle of the Orem schools. 7-0. Mountain View scored quick. Within the first 30 seconds of the game, they found the end zone.
0: We talk about, you know, some teams trying to kind of regain some confidence. Skyview with a 14-0 lead over Deseret Peak. And, boy, that Deseret Peak program is new out in Tooele. It should have been tough for that program to get traction in its early years. You hope that programs are able to find that early, but that's just been a program that's been tough to get going.
1: Yeah, that's a big one. There's another one for seeding. We'll talk more about this game, but a 6A game, Syracuse and Weber. Why is this game so important? Well, right now, Weber and Syracuse, 12 and 13 seed in 6A. Which means one of them is going to play, you know, if this were to start today, one of them's taking on the 4 seed, one of them's taking on the 5 seed. If you look at who the 4 and the 5 seed are, the difference is you take on Westlake, very good Westlake team, or you take on Corner Canyon in the round one opener.
0: Very good Corner Canyon team.
1: Very good Corner Canyon team. This is an important game.
0: So you're saying it's a win-win situation.
1: Yeah. Somebody wins. That's an important game, Syracuse and Weber.
0: Looks at games on our screens. I think Davis ended up getting the stop at the goal line. So, boy, what a stop for that Davis defense as Farmington went all the way, stymied at the one. And how will come Peyton Tula.
1: And Bountiful with a second touchdown. It looks like timeout on the PAT.
0: Second quarter already. Wow.
1: Oh, geez.
0: We're only, wow. Running clock situation out there. We've got things to do tonight.
1: But Bountiful up 13-0 with a PAT pending on the road at Alta. Then you flip over on games on our screen. Talked about Viewmont needed to make an early statement and play Viewmont football. Well, it's 3-0 Olympus, and Olympus is knocking on the door again.
0: Looks like maybe that Olympus offense has found something as that first quarter's come to a close, and it's 3-0 Olympus. They'll have it goal to go to start the second. American Fork inside the 5 as well. A lot of offenses trying to cap off early first quarter drives. How about this? Whoa. AF under center? Tell me it's not so.
1: What? That doesn't happen.
0: Yeah, it's rare.
1: Hey, Pleasant Grove came right back. 99-yard kickoff return for a touchdown. It's 7-7.
0: Special teams,
1: Storm.
0: Man.
1: There it is.
0: Somewhere Kyle Whittingham is smiling. we're hitting near 7:30. We're going to take our first break of our tailgate show. Don't go anywhere. We got a lot of fun games. More jerseys coming back here when we come back here on KSLSports.com.
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0: to our Friday night tailgate show. Dane Stewart, Jeff Hansen with you. We talk about Jersey night. And we're going to start with ours, and then we're going to go into some that have submitted their jerseys. Jeff, I like that one.
1: Well, I mean, look. We kind of look like we're at a Steelers tailgate all of a sudden. But in my brain, this is not a Steelers jersey. This is an East High School legend Jaylen Warren jersey is what this is. And that's why I have it. I couldn't care less about the Steelers. But, hey, when it comes to supporting our local guys in the NFL, I'm all for it. And Jaylen Warren, I mean, what a nice NFL career he has carved out for himself. But certainly legendary career at East High School.
0: Some of us had faith in him since he was
1: a wee
0: lad.
1: You did.
0: In fact, still one of my favorite pieces I've ever done was his record-breaking performance. Took a record, sledgehammer, he broke it. That's still
1: awesome.
0: One of my favorite pieces
1: we've
0: ever done.
1: What a stud.
0: He's awesome. Such a great kid. Look, mine is Steelers, but this was the story I told a couple weeks ago, right? My dad went to Pittsburgh. I was young. It still fits, by the way.
1: Look at you.
0: Look at that.
1: This is your jersey.
0: Well, this is mine. I mean, I might as well have played for him.
1: It's a Dane jersey.
0: It has my name on it. So there you go. A little slash for you, Cordell Stewart, for some of you oldies out there. Let's go to some of our fan submissions. Appreciate those who have sent us pictures that they have of some of their Oh, look at that. That is awesome. We want to give out names for some of these submissions. This one was from Y_Soup. Said, I don't own a jersey, but my daughters do. And I love this one. Look at that,
1: I love it. Nowadays, you're calling that a Legend Glasker jersey with what he's doing.
0: He's even got the hand gesture down.
1: Love it. These are some of the best BYU jerseys, by the way. Those
0: Game
1: throwbacks.
0: Slams, I love that shadow.
1: Yeah, those look great.
0: That's a good
1: That 96
0: look.
1: Throwback.
0: Uh-huh.
1: Good team.
0: I remember going to that team, like going to BYU games that year and being like, that's a good-looking jersey.
1: Yeah, they look great.
0: Yeah.
1: The helmets look great, too.
0: They did, yeah. All right, there you go. There's a few to start. We got more coming your way. Want to appreciate those who have submitted them. Again, if you're watching, send us pictures of your favorite jerseys, family, yourself, whomever.
1: Yeah.
0: And we'll get those built in over the course of the night. Hit us up on social media at KSL Sports Rewind, where you can send them to Jeff or myself. I never know how to say your handle.
1: Raku210.
0: Yeah, Raku210.
1: Yeah.
0: There you go. Mine's just Dane_Stewart, which I don't know which is easier to spell. Probably yours. All right, so for this segment, we talked about this in our pregame show. We're in week 8. Most teams have now played 7 games. We've got a pretty decent handle on where the math fits. So as Jeff mentioned earlier, 16 teams making the playoffs in 4A, 5A, 6A. We thought, hey, let's take a look at how things sit tonight. So we're going to start with where the RPI is in 4A. Now, the one thing I'll add is the great Vince Francis, this takes him a lot of time to build. So we had to build this prior to the numbers being adjusted for Ridgeline to Stansbury, but the position did not change. Ridgeline's still at 2, Stansbury's still at 3. You see where those RPI shake out. Ridgeline, I think they're now like 0.75.
1: Yeah.
0: I think Stansbury's like 0.72-ish.
1: I can tell you, Ridgeline is at 0.744 and Ridgeline 0.744.
0: Yeah, well, Stansbury went down.
1: Stansbury to 0.680.
0: So, Stansbury Bear River a little tighter, Ridgeline Hurricane a little tighter. But Jeff, when we look here again, the top 16 teams make it. When we look at this, so we're looking at the 17th through 29. Provo's not in the playoffs?
1: And that's kind of wild to think about it. Green Canyon, you know, with the way that the playoffs are this year, what was Green Canyon, a 19 seed or something last year?
0: I think they were 11. I don't think they were 19.
1: Okay. I thought they were. I feel like they were outside, but maybe I'm wrong. I'm probably wrong. Either way, so Dana, I mean, let's look at this. And the way I think there's kind of three big buckets that really I want to talk about, get your opinion on. When you look at the RPI and you kind of take a look, and I think we have a bracket that we can go to, you look at what the playoff seeding would look like today, who has the most work to do to either improve their seeding or maybe they're trying to scrape in and get into the playoffs. Who do you think has the most work to do to either improve their path or to get in?
0: So just for those on the radio, Hurricane is 1-16 matchup against Tooele. Pineview Salem Hills at 8-9. 4-13 is Bear River Desert Hills. 5-12 is Highland and Park City. Other side of the bracket, the 2 seed is Ridgeline playing Mountain Crest. The 7-10 matchup is Crimson Cliffs against Murray. Stansbury Skyline is your 8-14, a rematch from week 1. And then the 6-11 is Snow Canyon Skyview. The team with the most work to do to improve their positioning, I'm actually probably going to say Stansbury. Because I think if I'm Stansbury, I'm not opposed to playing Ridgeline again, but I don't want to play it in a semi. I want that in the championship. And I think the only way I guess you could drop to four.
1: That's true, yeah.
0: But I don't think you want to coach your team to lose.
1: Right.
0: So that's where it's like you got a lot of work if you're going to try to get up to that one because you need a lot of help outside of that, right? So
1: yeah.
0: For me, that was kind of thing. I think if I'm Stansbury, it's I don't want to be on the same side of Ridgeline. Not that I'm afraid of them.
1: Sure.
0: But I would rather play that game in a championship than in a semi.
1: Yeah, and it's a similar logic for me, but it's Crimson Cliffs for the same region that same reason rather. Crimson Cliffs, if they were to get by Murray, who's been very good, I mean that would certainly not be a gimme.
0: They have Ridgeline.
1: They would have Ridgeline, and look, Crimson Cliffs, they expect to get to Rice-Eccles. That's the expectation these last several years down in Crimson Cliffs. That would be a tough draw.
0: What do you want to improve to? Because six, you go down and you play Skyview and then Stansbury. You want to improve to five?
1: I mean, yeah, you want to improve to five if you're Crimson. But I think even if you're Crimson, there's just something about Ridgeline, right? There's not a bigger Stansbury fan of how good I think they are than I am.
0: Yeah.
1: But if you're Crimson, I think you roll the dice with Stansbury instead of Ridgeline, right?
0: Do you have other questions in 4A, Jeff?
1: Well, I mean, it's kind of the same question, but the opposite. Who's clinging to their spot that they are thrilled with the way that this shook out, and they don't want it to change?
0: Okay, here's my answer. Highland.
1: Yeah.
0: I'm like, oh, yeah, baby.
1: That's my answer, too. I think Highland at the 5 seed.
0: Yep.
1: You avoid Hurricane, Ridgeline, and Stansbury to come out of your bracket.
0: And you go to Bear River. That's not a guaranteed win, but that's a competitive quarterfinal game. You can win that game, and now you're going back to Rice-Eccles.
1: Yeah, I'm with you. I think that 5 seed, the way that this would shake out right now, that's exactly mine. And then the last one, the last superlative to fill out, who's sitting where they are, and maybe they can't move up, they can't move down a ton unless they kind of collapse. But who's just watching the scoreboard and saying, how does this all shake out for us?
0: Well, can I take this a different direction?
1: Sure.
0: I think there's a team saying, oh, no, that's Pineview. Like, wait, hold on.
1: Yeah, it's true.
0: I got to go to Salem Hills. Then if I win that, I got to take on Hurricane.
1: Yeah.
0: Just to get to a semi. Like, that is a tough road.
1: That's brutal. That is brutal. I think they're doing a lot of that scoreboard watching too, saying, hey, we're going to do everything we can, but somebody else help us out.
0: Murray might be doing some scoreboard watching.
1: Murray's right there. And then, hey, Provo, not in our 16 seed, but they're 17.
0: Provo's got to buckle the chin strap.
1: They've got to win their own set of football games, but if you're on the outside looking in, you're going to need some help.
0: They were real close. They were both 0.46. I mean, it's decimals of a difference, right? But Provo's like, you got to go win.
1: Yeah.
0: And I know, like, you beat Salem Hills, that's a good win early on. You got to go get some wins, and you got to hope that the math works out here with some of your opponents and opponents, because,
1: yeah, it's crazy.
0: Yeah.
1: It's fun.
0: That's a point and a half difference between they and Tua. There's some work to be done.
1: How about the
0: Buffalo, by the way?
1: Yeah.
0: Been some down years in recent years.
1: Yeah, they're playing good football, really. You look at the future of what's going on the other side of Kennecott.
0: Yeah,
1: there's like Tooele.
0: Some good football out there.
1: There's a lot of people making their way out there. Grantsville's playing well.
0: It's only 30 minutes back, Jeff.
1: That's what I've heard. There's a lot of good football out there.
0: Should we go to 5A?
1: Let's do 5A.
0: Let's go to 5A.
1: 5A's got a lot of I've got a lot of questions.
0: Okay, so again, top 16 in.
1: Yeah.
0: The others still fighting for spots here. That cutoff is at Roy.
1: The cutoff is at Roy. The biggest question that I have is Brighton at 19.
0: Yeah.
1: And look, my question is not, playoff ramifications, whatever. My question is, and I

0: It's like, hey, the answer to the RPI questions is to win your football game. Brighton is at 1-6. Yep. There are how many teams is that? That's 8 teams behind them, and only 3 of them have less wins. 2 of them are 0-7, 0-6. There's one 1-6 team. But like Granger, that's right behind Brighton. I get the math. I understand how it works. But Granger is 3-4 and sitting a point, almost a point behind Brighton in the RPI. It's just kind of a, you see 1-6 that far up in the rankings. To me, it's a little bit of a head scratcher.
1: Yeah. So here's what I would say. When you look at the math behind this, your winning percentage and your opponent's winning percentage is equal in weight. Okay. So Brighton at 1-5, their winning percentage is 0.142. Not great.
0: No.
1: Their opponent's winning percentage is 0.676. It's the second highest in the classification. Well, if you average those out, you get to 0.41.
0: I get it.
1: Okay, well, now that looks a lot different. Right? Now what you're essentially saying is 90% of your ranking is saying that you go 4-6 on the season. And they're sitting at 19. It's like, mm-hmm. Well, I think that's actually... That makes sense.
0: Yeah.
1: Again, we're only through 7 games. They have opportunities to still win.
0: Yeah.
1: But that's where, for me, it's and that's why I appreciate what they're trying to do with the RPI, right? Whether you like the formula or not, I like what they're trying to do.
0: To incentivize playing tough. Yeah.
1: Correct. We're going to incentivize you to go play good teams. We're going to incentivize you to win games.
0: Yeah.
1: And then we're going to try to normalize that and equal that out as much as we can. The one thing for me, we talked about this the last couple weeks, Jeff. Look at the losses in 5A. There's only 2 teams with 1 loss or less.
0: I know.
1: It's crazy.
0: It's pretty wild.
1: It's crazy.
0: It is pretty wild. 5A, you've got West and Orem certainly at the top. West is number 1 in the RPI today. But does it feels as open as it has in a long time. And even Orem, who I think would be our pick, your pick, my pick for sure, they don't feel like the juggernaut that I expected them to be coming into the season. They feel like they are more beatable than maybe I would have thought.
1: I think it's because every game is lower scoring for them.
0: And maybe
1: that's
0: it.
1: I think we thought they were going to be 35, 40 points a game.
0: Sure.
1: That hasn't been the case for them this year. It's been the defense limits them.
0: Yeah.
1: And then we're going to, you know, the offense is going to be good enough to get the job done. And I think maybe that is more of a... The visual aspect of it as opposed to the actual
0: outcome. That could be. If we take a look at the bracket here of how this would shake out if the playoffs were starting today, of course, West and Roy would take each other on. You'd have Fremont, Pleasant Grove, Timpview, Spanish Fork, Olympus, Bountiful. And then on the other side of the bracket, Woods Cross and Orem, Hillcrest and Alta, Viewmont and Box Elder, and then Westfield at Springville. So let's fill in our 3 buckets, Dane. I mean, who's got the most work to do when you take a look at this bracket? It's kind of tough because this feels like, I mean, there's still 3 weeks in the season and there's going to be some movement, but this kind of feels about right to me. Like maybe what I would expect if I'm looking at work to do. You know, Alta probably doesn't really want to play Orem in the second round and you know, get a big win against Bountiful tonight. Maybe that gets them off that 7th seed and away from Orem. But, I mean, this, I don't, maybe it speaks to how open 5A kind of feels. This feels okay.
1: I mean, for radio offense, West at 1 playing Roy, Fremont, PG, your 8-9 game. 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Your 5 seed is Bountiful taking on Olympus. Other side of the bracket, 2 seed Orem playing Woods Cross. Alta, Hillcrest, your 7-10 matchup. Box Elder, your 3 seed to play Viewmont. And Springville, your 6 seed to take on Westfield. I'm probably going to say the team with the most work to do, I think I'm going to say is Westfield.
0: Yeah.
1: I just think, you know, if I'm them, I don't want to go on the road. And you're going to have to at this point. I don't think you have enough to get up to be an 8 seed.
0: Yeah.
1: But you'll go into Springville, going to play Box Elder. I just feel like I'd rather have, you know, a swipe at some other programs.
0: Yeah.
1: Just given what
0: is
1: it looks like their strengths
0: are.
1: Yeah, for
0: sure.
1: So that's probably the team for me. I think that's probably the one that I think, you know, we'll want to try to work.
0: Yeah.
1: From their situation.
0: I think that's a good one. I look at maybe Bountiful sitting at that 5 seed.

0: I think they have enough meat left on their schedule that if they were to win out, they can get to a home game in the second round and steal a four seed.
1: The interesting thing here, Bountiful Olympus played the last game of the year. They've not played yet.
0: No, that's right. They would play back-to-back weeks.
1: Potentially, with a week off in between, right? Because the first week's a bye. But yeah, sure. you in this scenario,
0: it'd
1: you're
0: kind of crazy.
1: In the same team.
0: But I do. I think that if you're Bountiful and you're right there at the top of your region, you're saying, I don't want to go to Spanish Fork in the second round. Let's flip and make Spanish Fork come to Bountiful. That's probably the one that I would look at.
1: Would you rather play Tibview or Olympus in that opening round?
0: That's a good question. I think you'd rather play Olympus, but Olympus is looking like a different team the last couple of weeks, too. Yep. So, I don't know. That's a tough one. Tibview at 13. That's a brutal draw for
1: no
0: whoever
1: kidding.
0: Ends up at four. It
1: at
0: is
1: four.
0: Tough to have to play Tibview. Who's hanging on the tightest here? And you know, I actually think I look at Westfield as that at 11 seed, and they have – I kind of agreed with you. They have the most to prove that if they can, move up or something, that's going to be great. But if you're going to be the 11th seed, I think Westfield would probably be okay with the way that this shakes out. Hmm. Springville's a very good team. I don't want to take anything away from Springville, but if you're looking at it, and I don't know, like Alta looks pretty good. You avoid Fremont, Bountiful, Westfield's going to, you know, Westfield and Bountiful know each other super well. So there's not going to be very many surprises. I don't know. In my mind, is it an advantage or a disadvantage to play somebody inside your region in the playoffs? I think that would be, I would want to avoid that if I'm a team like Westfield. I don't know. In my mind, let my offense be new. Don't let them have that game script and game film that they can look on. I think I'd want to avoid that.
1: I'll tell you, for me, the team that I think is hanging on, I'm going to go here with PG.
0: Okay.
1: Because, you know, I think that, you know, an opening round game against Fremont, you're probably okay with that, but you don't want to go play West.
0: No.
1: And so for me, it's like, well, and let me maybe reposition that. If you're not the 9 and you drop to 10, well, right now you're playing out that, that's maybe not terrible. If you drop to 11, you're playing Springville. You drop 12, you're playing Bountiful. It's like, okay, like you do not want to get below 10.
0: Yeah.
1: And you're playing Orem tonight. I think you'll expect Orem to win that game. So does that drop PG? You really, my opinion, when you look at this, you do not want to play one of the top six teams.
0: Yeah, I
1: agree. And so it's like, okay, you want to do everything you can to stay ahead. So you could say Hillcrest as well, right?
0: Well,
1: you don't want to drop below 10 because it gets really, really tough after that.
0: And Hillcrest is, you know, the scoreboard watcher. You just look at the Hillcrest schedule the rest of the way. They're not going to get a ton of help from opponents' winning percentage.
1: Yep.
0: It's just
1: yep.
0: kind of the nature of where it is. If they want to stay at that 10 seed line, they're going to have to win, obviously. That goes without saying. But they're going to have some of those teams at that 11, 12, 13 spot right now. They got to lose too.
1: Yeah, yeah.
0: Because they can, you know, Westfield could find their way into that 10 seed, and then Hillcrest drops to 11. And yeah, that becomes a much more difficult path.
1: That's a good one.
0: Yeah. I think Hillcrest is doing some scoreboard watching for sure. Did you do 6A?
1: Was there another question? Was that it?
0: I think we covered them all.
1: All right. Yeah, let's go 6A. We'll show you the RPI first. Again, so in 6A, only one team not going to make it. And of all the things that Ryan Bishop said when he was on with us a couple of weeks ago, this evening out of the classification, I'm like, please.
0: Yeah.
1: Please.
0: No kidding.
1: So only one team would not make it. In this case, that would be Cedar Valley, who's just on the outside, late in securing that 16 seed, if things were to end today. But look at that. Sky Ridge sitting at number one with their win over Corner Canyon last week, and the undefeated Sentinels dropping to number two.
0: For all the talk about Mountain Ridge all year, the RPI, the math says, hey, Sky Ridge is our number one.
1: Man, what does someone have to do to not have a Region 3 team be number one for crying out loud?
0: No kidding. I mean, it helps, right? When you get that opponent's winning percentage and you play in Region 3.
1: That helps.
0: You know you got four games that are going to help help your math scores.
1: Yep.
0: I don't really have any qualms, really, with the way that the math has shaken out so far. If you're Copper Hills at 5-2, maybe you're a little upset. But
1: all right. Look, there's a program I love. I love this program. But I don't understand Westlake at 5. That's one for me. I'm like, that feels high. And maybe it's just brand. Maybe it's just brand for me. But I've seen American Fork. I don't know. I don't know. I don't know.
0: Yeah, I get it. I don't know. I think as we get into the superlatives later on, I think Westlake is going to be the one that's hanging on to me, because the rest of their schedule, they got Mountain Ridge to end the season, but you know, tonight with Riverton, Cedar Valley, that's not going to help their RPI.
1: Yeah.
0: I think they're clinging to that five spot, even with wins. It's going to be tough.
1: And you know, the crazy thing is, I mean, AF, they're not far behind. Could Davis make up ground? Could Lehigh make up ground? Lone Peak's probably too far back, but
0: yeah,
1: just because of that strength.
0: Yeah,
1: in Region 3, right?
0: It's true.
1: All right. Hey, let's go to the bracket for 6A, shall we? So for those on the radio, Sky Ridge playing late in first round. Lehigh, Lone Peak, your 8-9 matchup. Oh, man, that's second round. Sheesh. Corner Canyon playing Syracuse in the 4-13. 5-12 game is Westlake and Weber. Other side of the bracket, Mountain Ridge to take on Riverton. Your 7-10 matchup is Davis and Copper Hills. Harriman, Bingham, your 3-14. And the 6-11 matchup, American Fork and Farmington. Man.
0: There's a lot of good games.
1: Sign me up, huh?
0: 6A is going to be a lot of fun, isn't
1: Interesting.
0: It?
1: Interesting.
0: So most work to do, I mean, as you look through here, is it Lone Peak? I mean, do they have the math? It doesn't help them, but if they pick up some wins, I got to look at this.
1: Lone Peak.
0: Who does Lone Peak have left?
1: They've got Bingham week 10, and next week, is it Lehigh next
0: It's
1: week?
0: Lehigh, yeah. So it's Sky Ridge tonight, Lehigh, and then Bingham in week 10.
1: You can pull out of that.
0: You can get a home game, like if you're able to win.
1: But going to 8 doesn't help you.
0: Right? Going to 8, like you've got to get to 7.
1: You want to get to 7.
0: And that's going to be...
1: Then you get Mountain Ridge.
0: I mean, I don't know. If you're Lone Peak, it goes back to that same question of is the region familiarity an advantage or a disadvantage? I don't know the answer. But
2: I mean, we said that last year with Lone Peak heading to Davis. It was like, does Lone Peak really want to go play Davis? Like,
1: well,
2: I mean...
1: I don't think they did. They won the game.
2: But that's my point. It's like Lone Peak does this. I mean, it's Lone Peak has a name and a pedigree that seems to always show out at that point. So, I mean, you never count Lone Peak out. It doesn't matter who they play.
1: I don't disagree, but I think if you said, hey, you're going to go play Lehigh, then you're going to go play Sky Ridge, and then you're probably going to play Corner Canyon, probably not the path you want to go in the playoffs.
2: No, for sure. Obviously, they obviously would love to have a better seed. I'm just saying, I don't think there's a matchup that Lone Peak goes, yeah, I don't think,
0: yeah,
2: you know.
1: Well, that's fair. If they keep their mindset.
2: Sure.
1: Right? We talked about Bart.
2: Yeah, yeah, yeah.
1: He said, I don't think this team will quit. If they don't quit, I agree with you.
2: Yeah.
1: Because they've done it before.
0: How about this path? If you're American Fork, you've got to play a tougher than people realize Farmington team. Harriman.
1: On the road.
0: American, and then Harriman on the road. Yep. Then Mountain Ridge, and then let's just say it's the one seed from the other side, and then Sky. That's got to be as tough of a path for a top seed, you know, a top six team. Farmington, Harriman, Mountain Ridge, Sky Ridge. That's
1: okay.
0: That's
1: Let me
0: pretty
1: go another
0: brutal.
1: Direction. This is going to make people all sorts of upset. If you're Corner Canyon, you're like, hey, let's start today.
0: I think
1: I'm
0: so.
1: Good to go, guys.
0: I think so. Because, I mean, that path for Corner, you get home games, right?
1: Yep.
0: Syracuse and then a Weber-Westlake. I think you're feeling great if you're Corner.
1: You're right back to Rice-Eccles, right?
0: And then you're in Rice-Eccles and it's, you know, two of your Region 3.
1: Skyridge or Lone Peak are out.
0: Yeah, two of your Region 3 brethren are dead out of the top region because
1: and
0: it's
1: on the other side,
0: Skyridge, Lone Peak, Lehigh.
1: Mountain Ridge or Davis or AF, yeah. Two of them are out.
0: I think Corner. Like, Corner Man. Says, let's go. And I think Syracuse, that, you know, Syracuse wants a playoff win.
1: Yeah.
0: Okay, give us Westlake, not Corner. That's, again, no disrespect to Westlake, but give us Westlake, not Corner. And so they want to flip-flop with Weber. They're playing tonight, and they are up 15-0 over Weber right now, Syracuse is. So, you know, conceivably that flips. Yeah. 6A is going to be a lot of fun. What are our categories? The most work to do. We kind of talked about it. I think it's American Fork. They got to find a way. If you're the caveman and you have this team, I would love to find a way to, I don't
1: See,
0: know.
1: I understand what you're saying. I actually don't mind where I'm at if I'm AF because I don't know if AF has been treated real well by their region rivals in the playoffs.
0: Okay,
1: And you don't face one here.
0: That's true.
1: They're all on the other side of the bracket.
0: Yeah, that's true.
1: And so if we really believe Region 3 is stronger than Region 2 and Region 1.
0: You avoid all of that.
1: And you avoid all that. Even if I got to go on the road.
0: Yeah.
1: I don't know.
0: Yeah, that's fair.
1: Two different ways you can look at it.
0: For sure. For sure.
1: I choose to be a glasses, half something kind of guy.
0: Half something.
1: Half something kind of guy.
0: Hanging on the tightest, for me, it is Weber. Because it is that corner, that Corner Canyon logo, man. Like it scares the heck out of me.
1: Yep.
0: And if you're Weber and it's like, I can play Westlake or corner. Please keep me at that 12 line.
1: Yep.
0: And then the scoreboard watcher. I'm curious what happens with Davis in the RPI. Even if they win,
1: how far up can they really get?
0: Yeah. I got to remember who's left on their schedule, but with Syracuse and Farmington,
1: I think they have Layton.
0: So I don't think that's helping you a whole lot, right? And where are we at here? Let me find a schedule. That game's close, by the way. 3 minutes left in the first half. Davis 7-3 against Farmington. They've got Layton and Weber left, and so there's not a whole lot of RPI boost that they're going to be able to get. They're going to have, if they want to move off of that 7 seed and avoid that second round rematch with Mountain Ridge, they're going to have somebody ahead of them lose. Like, that's the only way that's going to happen. That's tough.
1: Maybe a must win for Farmington tonight if they want to pull up in these rankings and all. And I don't know if you do. If you're Farmington, you might just say, yeah, that's probably about where we want to be.
0: Yeah. Yeah, it's true. And
1: I don't know if it's better
0: up,
1: playing Davis. I don't know.
0: Depending on how things shake out, you know.
1: That's fair.
0: If AF loses, it's possible that you look at this bracket here. It's like, okay, Farmington and AF would play. Farmington, you got to win to avoid AF. Well, AF drops a game and Farmington wins tonight. Then you're just the 10 and 7 seeds playing AF still.
1: Yeah.
0: I mean, it's that tight. I think 6A is going to be a heck of a lot of fun.
1: I think so, too.
0: Holy cow.
1: I mean, there's great games.
0: It's fun
1: starting off.
0: Yeah, it's fun to see the spread out like this because there's a lot of really good matchups.
1: Yeah, there are.
0: That I think could be a lot of fun. That Copper Hills-Davis game?
1: Yep.
0: That's a game that
1: agreed.
0: Would be...
1: Agreed. We've seen that Copper Hills offense. They can put up points. That could be an offensive shootout.
0: That's a game that would be a lot more fun than people realize. Yep. Farmington and AF, that's a game that would be a heck of a lot of fun. I think Weber-Westlake would be a heck of a lot of fun.
1: I think so, too. Won't peak Lehigh?
0: 6A is going to be a lot of fun.
1: Yeah, it'll be great. There you have it. A little playoff previews here. As we take a quick, let's go quickly through our games here, Jeff, that are on KSL Sports tonight. Sky Ridge Lone Peak, 1 point game there, approach the midway point of our second quarter.
0: And how about Bountiful finding the offense, 21-7 over Alta, and I believe Bountiful has the ball again. The Red Hawks, man.
1: Lehigh, they're proven to be a battle for American Fork, 10-7, the advantage for the Cavemen, second quarter.
0: You called out that Olympus offense that has looked different the last couple of weeks. They're up 17-7, and they just punched it into the end zone again just before halftime.
1: How about Mountain Ridge? 14-0. They're inside the red zone. 5 to go in that first half. The Sentinel offense doing what they've done all year long, and that is score, score, score, score, score. And they score again.
0: Score again. Look at the pocket presence of Jackson Hunt. That's the element of his game that I think has maybe progressed the most this year. Last year, I mean, you could tell he was comfortable in the pocket, but a lot of the open passes were the play designs and the system. He's navigating that offense differently this year.
1: I think it's just familiarity.
0: Yeah.
1: Right? Like, he felt confident last year, but this year it's comfortable.
0: Correct.
1: And it's just like, hey, we're good. We're good.
0: It's different.
1: It is different. All Mountain Ridge in that one. My goodness. All right, coming up to the top of the hour, we're going to step aside here. Don't go anywhere. We got more fun, more jerseys. Send us your jerseys, favorite players, your old jersey, whatever you got for us. 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And we'll get them up here in our 8 o'clock hour. 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

0: NFL Studios, Friday Night Tailgate Show. Dane Stewart, Jeff Hansen with you. And we are pleased to report, for those of you who were with us earlier, the Moose has been corralled. So he's no longer on the loose. Moose Bingham, join us back here in studio. Moose, first of all, welcome in. And second of all, like, we're trying the fries here. I'm not going to lie. These are good.
1: Dude, I would never lie. I gave them a 10 out of 10. And they're phenomenal.
2: They were
1: made fresh. You guys aren't getting the freshest. I
3: drove like a bat out of Hades to get here. I felt like an Uber driver possessed, but they're still very solid fries.
0: So, got to thank Derek Matsumori and Brighton Boosters for having us out there to Brighton High School. Folks, next time you go out there, try the Cajun fries. I'm not lying. Like,
2: those are good.
0: They're good.
2: Those are good fries.
0: Really good fries. So, Dane approved.
2: It's an important stamp, you know? If you're a restaurant, you need the Dane-approved stamp.
3: It goes Dane, Barstool Sports, and that's it.
0: Yeah. Yep, sure does. Hey, so, Moose, we had you out there. We were working on some audio things. Tell us what it was like out at Brighton High School on Friday night,
3: well,
0: or tonight.
3: Let's be honest here. Brighton has probably some of the best facilities in the entire country.
0: Amazing.
3: Like, not just the state. I was talking to my brother-in-law who played there, and he's like, I would give almost anything to play in this school now. And that's the cool thing. The community's so invested. Yeah. You had so many people coming out, and I loved it. And it's just fun to be in that Friday night environment. I mean, watching it with us, that is like top tier, and even a little bit above that is going to the game and listening to us while you're at the game.
2: That's the way right there. Get us both.
0: Right. Looked awesome, and they always do a great job. Great environment out at Brighton High School. Again, want to thank them so much for having us out there. All right, so Jeff, it's time for one of our favorite things.
2: It's one of my favorite things. Moose, you're here just in time for some blind rankings.
3: Oh, wonderful!
2: Are you ready for this?
3: I get to offend more people. I'm so excited.
2: Well, this one, at least you won't be offending individuals.
0: First of all. Before we go to that, sorry, because I kind of skipped over something.
2: Oh, yeah. Oh.
0: Jersey.
2: Oh, yeah.
0: What you donning?
2: Well, I got a Spencer Fano jersey, one of his Browns jerseys. Tim Few legend. Yes, he's a University of Utah legend, but I can't say that. He's a Tim Few legend. My guy, Spencer Fano. Love the Fano family. You know, both Fano boys playing for the Browns. And Spencer's doing great. Rookie offensive tackle, immediately in the starting lineup, repping the state really, really well.
0: Dude. The Fanos are excellent football players.
2: Yeah.
0: We just got to...
2: All of them.
0: Like, I've always been of that belief, regardless of how things have been interpreted in prior years. Love the Fanos. I got a little... I put this on, you're like, who's that?
2: Yes, what is
0: that? You got
2: that?
0: No guesses?
2: Is that like a Kearns jersey? It's a Kearns jersey.
3: Do you know who that is? That's Jack Kelly.
0: Is it? Was he 41?
3: Never mind. That I thought
2: you said it with so much confidence. I was on board.
3: The response from Dane, I was like, "What a great!"
2: No, but this looks like it predates may have been Jack 11. Kelly.
0: This is definitely predating Jack Kelly.
2: Yeah,
3: I thought it was 11 from here.
2: Ah,
3: okay. I did not see the 4.
0: Okay,
3: and I was like, "That's either Jack Kelly or Jeffrey Bossa." But Jeffrey Bossa was 5, I think.
0: I don't remember what he was. He was 20 in college. I don't remember what he was at high school.
3: Yeah, well, I screwed up that segment.
0: But
3: sorry,
0: I will
3: dude.
0: Tell you this. This is like glory years Kearns kind of stuff right here. I mean, they had top running backs in the state every year. You talk about Jack Kelly. I mean, they had.
3: Is that a Tearaway jersey?
0: No. No.
3: That looks so freaking sweet, though.
0: I know, right? It's
3: like,
0: cool.
3: Wow.
0: You got the old green and the gold shoulders, and you got the numbers on the side. Like, I love this jersey. This is from Coach Rickards himself, by the way.
2: While you guys were admiring the very admirable Beautiful. Kearns jersey. Mountain Ridge gets a turnover, and they're backed up at their half-yard line, and then Jackson Hunt from his own end zone, just 35 yards downfield. I mean, and they're going quick before the half.
0: Well, they don't have a lot of time.
2: No.
0: So they got to move if they want more. It's 21-0 Mountain Ridge. All right.
2: Usually, with 30 seconds left in the half and you're on your own foot line, you kind of just play it out, but not Nick Robbins.
0: Nope.
2: That's a different offense out there.
0: And by the way, this is a rivalry.
2: Yeah.
0: There's some tension in this game.
2: No question.
0: Let's move on to our blind rankings.
2: Blind rankings. All right. I'm glad Moose is here for another segment of blind rankings. We're just doing mascots.
3: Oh.
2: And I'm giving you that much direction. It's up to you two to decide, like, is this like, hey, we're a ranking of our toughest, the best mascots, the one I'd most want to play for, the one that I want to say, hey, go team. You guys have got
0: to
2: get on the same page.
0: Do we have to set this before?
2: Well, however you want to do it. That's okay, just, it has to be
0: done. Let's be flexible with this. Is that okay?
3: Yeah, I'm okay being flexible. I just don't want to be like the most unique one. It's like, let's find a good mascot that we can rally behind.
2: Okay, so I'm giving you two cuts.
3: Okay. Two cuts?
2: Two cuts.
0: We need cuts.
3: Yeah.
0: We need cuts.
2: And 1 through 10. So you're going to get a total of 12 okay. names presented to you.
0: All right.
3: And we only get to cut two.
2: And you only get to cut two. Obviously,
0: what
2: we're
0: could
2: not,
0: go wrong, Moose?
2: Oh, we're not
0: what
2: presenting,
0: could go wrong?
2: We're not presenting every name, of course, in the, you know, in the state. But yeah, I've handpicked 12.
3: I bet there's like at least one bird in there.
2: And we're going to start off. We're going to start
0: be a couple
2: off
0: before the night's end done.
2: With Sentinels.
0: Sentinels.
2: Of course, the Mountain Ridge Sentinels. Yeah, we're yeah. watching them here. We've been talking about them. That's yeah. going to be our leadoff batter. The Sentinels.
3: I mean, I like Sentinels.
0: I think it's strong.
3: I just watched The Odyssey, so I kind of like feel good about it.
0: Okay.
3: I mean, kind of reminds me of Spartans. That's fun.
0: Yeah.
3: I mean, and it's unique. I, like,
0: yeah.
3: I could see myself being like pumped about being a Sentinel.
0: So where would you put them? For me, I'm kind of like, I think they're top five for me.
3: Yeah, so I'd do like 5 out of 10.
0: You want to go 5?
3: Yeah.
0: Okay.
3: But we're only cutting 2, right?
0: Yeah, that's correct.
3: Okay. And then we have to like rank everyone else, just like understanding the rules.
0: Yeah.
3: 5 is good, yeah.
0: You want to go 5?
3: Yeah.
0: All right.
3: That gives us a barometer.
2: Yeah, that's setting a good baseline.
0: All right.
2: Okay. 5 for Sentinels. Next one. Aviators. Cedar Valley, the Aviators.
3: Like, it's unique, it's cool. Like, barely making the list for me.
0: Really?
3: Yeah.
2: Ooh, man.
0: See, I'll tell you why I like Aviators. There's so much you can do with it. Like, I told them they should call their football field...
2: the runway?
0: No.
3: The hangar?
2: Airfield.
0: Airfield.
3: Oh, okay.
0: Yep, yep. I'm like, there's a lot you can do with Aviators... I'm a. Did we have someone about to weigh in? Oh, okay. They're on the list for me.
3: Okay.
0: I'm okay if you want to go like 8.
3: I'm feeling 8. 8 is great for me for Aviators.
0: Okay.
3: I just don't know what it does for like the state of Utah. Like if it was Bi Hill Air Force Base,
0: for instance,
3: I'd be like
2: Northridge Aviators.
3: Yeah, the Mountain Ridge, like the Northridge Aviators, I'd be like, oh, that's sick. They're fighter pilots.
0: I bought this a number of years ago when I was out there. They sell this as a keychain, right? So on this side, it's your Aviators.
2: Mm.
0: And then it's your red tag removed before flight. I'm like, that's pretty awesome.
3: That's kind
0: of
3: cool.
0: There's a lot of cool things you could do with that. I get the kind of geographic positioning that you're talking about. I'm good with 8.
3: Okay. 8 sounds great.
2: Okay. Now, this is maybe unfair, and I could have done it in either order, but I went with the order that we went in. Flyers. Is next.
0: Yeah.
2: The Dixie Flyers.
0: Yeah.
3: I mean, Dixie Flyers makes a little more sense because there was that airstrip right there above Dixie Rock that everyone would fly into. I mean, my grandfather used to fly airplanes into there, but now they don't really use that. They've got the airport down the road. Flyers, that's pretty low for me.
0: Yeah, I don't. It's pretty low for me, too.
3: Like, is it even on the list? Like, I'm thinking like 10, 11, 12.
0: I don't know if I want to use a cut right now.
3: Okay. So like 10?
0: I'm getting a little nervous with how this list is going. Dude. So I'm kind of wondering if we want to go.
3: Do we have like.
0: See that smile over there?
2: Look.
3: Knowing Jeff, he's like, and next the helicopters.
2: No. These are all real names.
0: I know they are.
2: And there's some good ones that are on this list that I'm looking at it. And yeah, you're going to have to cut some good ones at some point because there's some good ones.
0: Okay, do you want to cut it then?
3: Yeah, we already have Aviators. I'm okay.
2: I also love the Flyers. I think that's a great name. But
3: I'm okay cutting it.
0: Okay.
2: What is their logo down there in Dixie now? Is it still the old? It was like the Wright Brothers looking plane for a while.
0: Yeah, I think that's still they use a D, and then they've got the bi-wing plane.
2: Yeah.
0: Yeah.
2: Okay, so you've cut Flyers. Okay. We are going to go with Cavemen next. Of course, American Fork.
3: I kind of like the Cavemen.
0: Do you?
3: I like them a little more than the Sentinels.
0: I've never been a big Caveman guy.
3: Really?
0: Yeah.
3: Okay.
0: Yeah.
2: My fun fact last week didn't change it for you?
0: No.
2: That they were actually, like, it was the Timpanogos Caves that was the genesis of the nickname.
0: Yeah.
2: In 19-whatever, 02.
0: Yeah.
2: That was why they became the cavemen.
0: Yeah. I think for me...
3: You don't like the big club running out, like...
0: It's just never been my thing. Okay. Now, I think it's super unique. Love the tie that you talked about last week. I'm not saying they shouldn't be on the list. But for me, it's never one that's been like, oh, man, that is.
3: So, like, below Aviators for you?
0: I'm not necessarily saying that.
3: Below Sentinel for you?
0: I think below Sentinel.
3: Okay, so we're looking 6,
2: where
3: 7.
2: Where would you put it?
3: I'd probably put them 4.
0: Would you really?
3: But I'm looking at 6. I think I can live another day at 6.
0: Okay.
3: You okay with that, Dan?
0: Yeah, I'm okay with that.
3: Okay, lock in our final answer.
2: Okay. 6. Okay. Red Devils. Springville Red Devils.
3: Just reminds me of that Seinfeld episode. Go Devils!
2: Devils!
0: This also has a geographic tie, by the way.
3: Really?
0: It does.
3: Dime.
0: Vince, you're going to have to make sure I don't... Do you know this one? Okay. I think it has to do with, like, the local concrete company, right? That was, like, started down there and has been, like... Like one of the primary industries, businesses of Springville, it's.
4: Yeah, it was kind of the company the Springville was kind of built around.
0: Yeah.
4: So.
0: Yeah.
3: Really? The Concrete Devils?
0: It was Red Devil, wasn't it?
4: Yeah, Red Devil. Red Devil Concrete or something like that.
3: That's kind of interesting.
2: I had no idea.
3: Man, all I know is I was doing a golf tournament this morning in Spanish Fork, and that canyon is cold. They should have been called the Icicles. Because I'm like, I haven't been this cold in about 3 years.
0: Go to Logan. It happens all the time.
2: Where did you put cavemen? 4 or 6?
3: Cavemen 6.
2: 6. Okay.
0: Yep.
3: I'm okay with Red Devil. Like, that's a cool story. I think it's a cool mascot. In their old field, like, they had an indoor track. And I was like, this is one of the wildest things I've ever seen. And it's like, you felt like you were going down.
0: Yeah.
3: And it's like, what is this? So I'm looking at 4 for them.
0: Really? You want to go that high?
3: What are you feeling?
0: So we've cut one, right?
2: Mm-hmm.
0: So this is our 5th of 12.
2: Mm-hmm. 5 of 12. The hardest part of this game
0: is not knowing what's coming.
2: Is trying to do the mental math in your head of what is potentially still on the board.
0: I'm okay to go 4.
3: Okay. I just think it's a fun thing. And like,
0: it is fun.
3: Red Devils. Like,
0: And I think the other thing, too, is that there's a lot of pride with that mascot in that community.
3: Oh, they love it.
0: It means everything to them.
3: My teammates at Snow College, they're like, you don't know about the Red Devil? Like, no. Is it a concrete company?
2: Some real-time listener feedback is very high on the Red Devils thing. With 3-pronged swords scaring the crap out of children, Red Devils is great.
3: 3-pronged sword? A trident?
2: Like, yeah, I mean, different terminology for different eras, I suppose. But fair enough argument. Okay, so you went 4 for Red Devils. Okay, now we are going to go to the Scots. The Ben Lomond Scots.
0: Yeah.
3: Oh, one of 2 teams that have bagpipe entrances. Do you know the other one?
0: In the state of Utah?
3: In the state of Utah.
2: I didn't know there was another one.
3: There is one more.
2: Is there only one?
3: There's only one other one.
2: I have no idea.
3: Mascot is a lion.
2: Payson?
3: Yes.
2: They do bagpipes.
3: Bagpipe entrances.
2: Didn't know that.
3: Scots, I mean, I'm looking 7, 9, 10 for them.
0: Yeah, I think it's pretty low.
3: Like 9.
0: Do you want to go 9 or 10?
3: Listen here, lad. I believe... that they are not high on the list.
2: This is pretty good. Actually.
3: Even though we love them, they're going down to 9.
0: I think it's super unique, and I love the look of the mascot too. Like the
2: they
0: icon
2: got a great color scheme.
0: Cool.
2: They got a lot of things going for them.
0: I'm just not. You know, I work with a Scot. He's not very intimidating.
2: Yeah. Okay.
3: There's some intimidating Scots out there. They'll grab their sticks and they'll throw them in the air.
0: But this Scot, he's.
3: Just a wee little lad.
0: He's just a good dude.
3: Bless his heart.
0: He's not, you
2: Listen,
0: know.
2: The more Moose goes on, the more I want you to cut the Scots. It has nothing to do with Ben Lomond, but it might be time.
0: Where do you want to put him?
3: I think 9 is a good 9? Place for right. Ben Lomond. They can make the list, but just by the hair of their chinny chin chins.
2: Okay, the next one. You know it's near and dear to our hearts. The Carbon Dinos.
3: Ooh.
0: Take the record out of it.
2: Take the record out of it. And they are the dinos. It's not the dinosaurs. It's
0: yep,
2: the dinos.
0: It's dinos.
3: I mean, without them, we don't have gas or possibly this show. they've just had such a tough go. I'm so tempted to cut them, but that 10 spot's looking mighty fine for them.
0: I don't want to cut them because I have a feeling there's probably some more. I don't know. I'm getting pretty nervous. We've used a lot of spots low on our list.
3: Well, I'm not going to put them 1, 2, or 3.
0: I know, but I'm worried about what's going to show up at 1, 2, or 3, Moose.
3: Yeah, and it's like, number one, the birds. just that kind of guy that he'd hold on to the very end, and he's like, congratulations, seagulls.
0: You want to go 7 or 10?
3: I'm feeling 10 for the dinos.
2: I thought the dinos would get more love.
0: It's unique. It's very unique.
2: They can do
0: it's
2: a lot of things
0: as well.
2: Yeah, I think there's a lot of things that make sense for the dinos.
3: He's pushing it to 7.
2: Well, I'm not pushing it anywhere. This is your list.
0: I'm okay going 7 personally.
3: We can go 7.
0: All right.
3: Because I think a dino would eat an aviator or a Scott.
0: But not a caveman.
3: Not a caveman.
0: Has no chance against that club.
3: Nope. Sentinel and a devil? That's a mythical creature.
0: Oh, this is a tough spot to be in, Moose. This is a tough spot to be in.
2: All right. You know, we've got one of my favorite names, the Riverhawks. It's not one of my favorite names.
3: I know.
2: But I couldn't not put it on the list.
3: I mean, that's a D-ace for me.
0: It's a what?
3: 10.
0: Okay.
2: You do have a cut, right?
0: We
2: you still have one more
0: still.
2: Cut.
0: We have all of our top three. I don't like this.
3: I'm in between cut and 10 for this one.
0: Would you rather use the cut here?
3: I mean, I love the team. I love the colors. But I'm okay cutting this one.
2: We talked about their logo, on their updated logo on the helmets. Not this very show, Dane.
0: I know.
2: This is tough for you. I can feel the tension going on inside your mind.
3: There's a lot of people in Logan, too. I want you to know this.
0: You want to cut it? That's what you were saying?
3: I'm either cut or 10.
0: Well, I'm okay with those two options. I don't know if we put it on.
3: I think it's a cut.
0: You think it's a cut?
3: Yeah.
0: Okay.
3: Are you okay with that?
0: Yeah.
3: And Jeff's family hates us out
2: cuts?
3: Of nowhere.
2: No, they're bobcats.
3: Oh, I apologize.
4: I wish you guys could have saw the smile that Jeff just had when he realized have no more cuts left.
2: I'm just looking here. And it depends on whether I want to play the game that I prepared or game the game that I've prepared. And I could go either way, but we'll see.
4: Can I vote on that?
3: Do you want us to cut it?
4: I think I know which way you should go.
2: You can go ahead. I think I know your vote. Yeah. All right, next, the Beat Diggers.
3: Oh, dang it. I wish we used the cut. I hate the Beat Diggers.
0: Okay, I'm actually okay with this being top three.
3: What? Really?
2: We talked about brands. It's that last week, 2 weeks ago?
0: Last week.
2: And it's like, Beat Diggers has made Letterman for crying out loud.
0: It's super unique. Put aside the fact you played for Alta. Okay? You gotta disconnect that, Moose. I get it, but you gotta disconnect that. I mean, Tom Cruise just made a movie, The Diggers. You know that's a reference to Jordan High School.
3: That's true.
0: So
3: he's a big Utah high school film sports fan. Yes. Thanks for tuning in, Tom.
0: Yeah, always good to see you, Tom. I think it's top three.
3: Okay. I can't say that, but you can put them wherever you want.
0: Did we take 10? No.
2: No, you cut Riverhawks. Yeah, so 10 is open.
0: It's got to be top three.
2: 1, 2, 3, and 10.
3: Which one would you like it? I don't feel like 1 or 2 would be
0: okay.
3: good.
0: Well, if you want to go 3, we can go 3.
3: 3 is great for
0: okay.
3: me.
0: Okay. All right.
3: I want to
2: okay. Three names left on the board.
3: Great.
2: The Delta Rabbits.
3: Ooh.
2: Have you seen their logo? I mean, it's a fantastic logo.
0: It is cool. It looks like that rabbit's about to rip your head off.
2: Yeah, it's one of the logos. Okay, forget the mascot, but it is one of my top three
0: really
2: or four
0: good.
2: Logos in the state. It's phenomenal.
0: It's really good.
3: Man. I think that's a 10.
0: That's what I would say, too.
3: If they were, what's the, like, mythical rabbit with the deer antlers? If they were the jackalopes, I'd be like, you know
0: now,
3: what?
0: Hold on now. Let's just take a moment here, right?
2: You guys gotta, like, I want to, what's still on the board? Neither of you have talked about that yet, what could potentially still come up.
0: Jeff, there's a lot that, like.
2: I know.
3: There's only 120 more options, Jeff.
0: I don't know how you thought of half of these. I'm like, these would not have been on my list. We're like, let's rank mascots. So when you're like, think what's not on the board, I'm like, I don't even dare think what's not on the board because I have no idea what you're going to throw out next.
2: Vance, what do you think's still on the board?
3: He's going to have darts on there.
0: I don't know. He's a Clearfield
2: guy. Seems presumptuous.
0: I'm sure Falcons is going to be on there.
3: I don't think he'd...
4: That was the most offended I think I've ever seen, Jeff.
0: I mean, look, a rabbit took down nearly all of Monty Python's.
2: That's true.
0: Right? So.
3: He's going to have, like, the Chargers on there.
0: I don't know
3: who he's going to have on there.
0: I think we probably. Oh, man. I just can't see him as a one or a two.
3: No, it's a 10.
0: All right. I think we go 10.
3: I think we painted ourselves into a corner, and I think that's my fault.
0: And I think that's why Jeff's excited.
3: No, Jeff's pumped
2: Look,
3: out his
2: I'm
3: mind.
2: Not going to. I know Vince is voting for it on a silent ballot. I'm not going to give you Falcons. Because, I mean, I would feel great one or two right now. This really just could not have played out
0: better
2: for me.
0: Were they on your list?
2: They are not on my list. But I wanted you to think they were on my list all along. And now that the game would have shaken out, that I could have just thrown them out at one or two. That makes my heart feel great. But I'm not going to do that to you. What I am going to give you next... is the wasps.
3: Yep.
2: Not the bees, but the wasps. Juab, Wasatch. So there's
0: I
2: a couple
0: wasps.
2: Of them.
0: Now that I hate those programs, I used to say I hate bees. Now I hate wasps. They're like the worst creature ever.
3: Oh, well, dude.
2: They're your second or favorite is what they are now.
3: I would put them at two.
0: Yeah.
3: I mean, I've had bad experience with wasps. One day, me and my little brother were wrestling. We threw each other down a hill, ended up in a wasp nest. It was the worst day of my life.
0: This is a rough blind ranking.
2: Well, okay, and this is
3: or
2: the
3: it's a great one.
2: This is the honest truth. This was always going to be my last one. I've got other names that I didn't say, like Silver Wolves was on the list, the Darts was on the list. This was always going to be my last one. It's not my fault that you defaulted it into the top spot, but it's the Templars.
3: Hey,
2: the
3: I don't mind that.
2: Manti Templars. Is officially
0: hey, just think
2: Moose
0: what,
2: and Danes.
0: Just think what hasn't been said yet, Moose.
3: You know what?
2: I think that would have been one of the first names I thought of in a mascot ranking.
3: The
2: one
3: Templars.
2: Of the most unique. I would have thought Templars, Beat Diggers, right away. One of those weird ones of like, you know Jeff's going to bring up the weird ones.
3: Do you know
2: They're
3: what?
2: Different.
3: I'm okay with this. Like right under the Manti
2: Templars. I like the Templars.
3: Temple.
2: I think it's cool.
3: It's one of the coolest views in the entire state. And you're like, oh, this actually means something. My grandparents helped build it.
0: Yeah.
3: I mean, it's a good thing. I would have put them at number one anyways. Ha ha. Didn't see that coming, did you, Jeff?
2: Oh, so
0: I would probably rearrange this, but that's okay. That's okay.
2: Well, that's where it shook out.
0: This is what happens when you do a blind ranking.
2: Yeah.
3: Where would you have rearranged?
0: If I had this as my 10, I'd probably go Sentinels 1.
3: Really?
0: Yeah. I like a lot about the Sentinels. I like their logo. I like the uniqueness. I like in a day and age where we're moving towards more like adjectives. No, it's like an actual thing. There's a lot I like about the Sentinels.
2: I'm a unique fan. I mean, so if I had these
0: really?
2: 10.
0: Really? I had no idea, Jeff.
2: I would have had like Caveman would have been higher. I think the Scots is really cool. It's hard to disassociate this lack of success with the name, the Scots, but I think that they have a great look. I think it's a cool thing. I think Rabbits is really unique, and they mastered that look. I probably would have had them higher than
0: Wasps 10. Would have been a little lower for me.
2: Yeah.
3: Honestly.
0: I probably would have put Caveman higher, honestly. I have no problem with where Beat Diggers and Red Devils are. I feel very comfortable with that with this list. But
3: I would have put Red Devils number one. After finding out that they're a construction company,
0: yeah.
3: I mean,
4: Let's go. The one unique you missed was Buckaroos.
2: Well, it's, I was just going to say, so the list that didn't get said, the Monticello Buckaroos, that was one. I don't know how far down you have to go to find Roland Hall, but I did see the Winged Lions.
4: Yeah, that's cool, pretty unique.
2: Yeah. Phoenix, we have Farmington here on the screen. It was on the list, and then I had one more. Just the Lakers, Bonneville Lakers, that I actually think, given the Bonneville shoreline and where Bonneville is at, and I think that the Lakers actually is a really I don't love the name the Lakers because of L.A.,
0: sure,
2: but the Bonneville Lakers, and it makes a lot of sense. Those were some of the names that did not.
0: There you have it. For those listening on the radio, our blind ranking of the mascots, top 10 mascots, number 1, the Templars, 2, the Wasps, 3, the Beat Diggers, 4, the Red Devils, 5, the Sentinels, 6, the Cavemen, 7, Dinos, 8, Aviators, 9, the Scots, and 10, the Wabbits.
2: It's not a bad list.
3: Silly Wabbits.
0: That's how Dusty always said it. Those rivalries, they die hard. So there you have it. Our blind ranking of mascots here. As we are quickly approaching 8:30, let's take a break. We'll come back. We'll get you caught up on scores as some of these games entering, just coming out of halftime. So we're going to take our halftime break. We'll be back on the Friday Night Tailgate Show after this.
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0: right, coming out of halftime, Dane Stewart, Jeff Hansen here with you. We got Moose Bingham in studio as well. We got more jerseys for you. Jeff, we're going to start with you. Look at that.
1: Oh, huh? Yeah. Roy High legend, McMahon. Of course, played at another local school along the way. But Jim McMahon, Super Bowl winner. I didn't bring the headband. Should have brought a headband. Didn't bring a headband.
2: He played at BYU. I was like, what other high school did he play at?
1: No, BYU. You also played at BYU.
2: Yeah.
1: You remember?
2: Yeah. No, lots of concussions.
1: Yeah, there we go.
2: I'm like, did he play at Davis as well?
0: That's a really good look. I'm not a big Bears fan.
1: Yeah.
0: But their unis are, like, the font is solid, yeah. Like, just the design of it. Yep. And I love that you've seen Brighton mimic that design a little bit the last couple of years. It's been solid. Hey, you know, some of us have been hockey fans for a long time. It's great to have hockey in the state. It's great to have more hockey fans in the state now. I want to welcome all of our Mammoth faithful. But I'm one where it's like once I pick a team, I got to stay with the team. So I'm repping a little Mario Lemieux for us here today.
1: This is your third Pittsburgh jersey today.
0: It is my third Pittsburgh jersey.
1: You know, one thing that Pittsburgh does right is that all of the teams are
0: They're all black and yellow. Yep. You want to hear a fun fact?
1: I love fun
0: This
1: facts.
0: Is part of why us Penguins fans don't like the Boston Bruins. So originally, when the Penguins were first established, which I think was like 67 or something like that, their colors were blue and yellow.
1: Okay.
0: They had like a baby blue and yellow. And then they had like a navy blue that they mixed in with a baby blue. And then in the 70s, when the Steelers went on their run and the Pirates were really good, this franchise was still relatively young. Both those color schemes were black and gold. They thought, hey, let's unite our city. Let's change our colors for our hockey franchise to black and gold. Every team approved it except for one. You want to know one who said no?
1: Well, probably the one that was already black and gold.
0: The Boston Bruins. Why? Because, well, that's our colors. Like, guys, teams share colors all the time. It's not that big of a deal. So anyway, we changed to black and gold. Every team, every professional team in Pittsburgh is black and gold.
1: I think it's cool. I think that
0: cool. It's really unifying.
1: I wish that we would have done the same thing. I think it's cool.
0: It's cool. So, Ole Miss, the best. The best. There you go. Should we do some scores?
1: I don't have a take. Sure, he can be the best. Sounds great.
0: He is the best.
1: Let's do some scores. Some games that we have talked about throughout the night. Syracuse and Weber. Of course, we talked about them in our RPI. Weber at 12, Syracuse at 13. It's all Titans in that one. They're up 29-8 at the half.
0: See that Davis-Farmington score, still low scoring, 7-3. This Farmington defense playing really, really well. Your halftime stats, Peyton Tula, 10-14, 112 yards with a touchdown and a pick. Davis has ran for 51 yards at the break, but that Farmington offense hasn't been able to find much traction. Only 4 of 7 for Alton Dahl for 62 yards, and they've only got 30 yards rushing. Been a defensive battle. Time of possession being dominated by Farmington in this one. That's the game plan you've got to have against this prolific Davis offense. See if they can pull it out here in the second half.
1: A couple of really good quarterbacks up north that are kind of off the beaten path. Westfield and Layton. It's Tillman Thomas's 2 first half touchdowns that have the lead over Easton Eilertson's 1 first half touchdown. It's 14-7 Lancers over Longhorns.
0: And wouldn't you know it, come out of halftime, kaput. So Dane is down. We got a Piper down. I repeat, the Piper is down. Do you know the reference?
1: No.
0: You don't know that reference?
1: No, but I am
2: so that's
1: you've
2: gonna
1: got
2: be a swing
1: so
2: and
1: much
2: miss.
1: Enthusiasm with it that I love it.
0: Well, I figured since we were just talking Scots in the last segment, I figured I can't do the accent, but it's from So I Married an Axe Murderer.
1: So basically,
0: have you ever seen that movie?
1: I have not.
0: Have you seen that movie?
2: No.
0: Have you seen that movie?
1: Did you get the reference?
0: No. We've got a Piper down. So it's a great movie. It was Michael Myers. I think his first major movie.
2: Okay.
0: He was back with SNL. His first major movie was So I Married an Axe Murderer. 90s classic. 90s classic. Well worth the watch.
2: Okay.
0: Comes from that movie.
1: Okay.
0: My internet's down. So I'm
1: oh, that's what that meant.
0: Now, so, I mean, okay. Internet, Piper, it's basically the same thing, Jeff. So
1: yeah, okay.
0: We're working on it. Skyrim's Lone Peak, 14.9 with a half, as you can see on your screen.
1: Maybe the surprising early result at last check, Copper Hills and Bingham are all tied up at 7-7.
0: Yeah, they got a win last week, right?
1: Yeah. Yep, they did.
0: See if they can build off of that.
1: Showing a little bit of life.
0: AF Lehigh low scoring, 10-7 in the third quarter. Man, that Lehigh defense, Jeff, maybe they're
1: tough, man. Ooh,
0: clamps on some
1: big
0: teams
1: hit right
0: here.
1: There. Orem and Pleasant Grove, you talked about it, that, hey, Miss PG, like, going to be stingier than people realize. It's 14-10 at the half. Orem's got the lead, but that's anybody's ball game right now.
0: Yeah.
1: Is the Piper back?
0: The Piper's getting back to his feet. We're working on it.
1: Okay, well, we'll keep working on it then. Another one, Springville and Tempu. It is the Red Devils up. I'm checking the time at halftime at my last check, but Springville is up 9-7 over the T-Birds. Roy, we mentioned Roy clinging to that 16 seed. They've got to find ways to rack up wins. They're not going to get a ton of favors in the opponent's winning percentage in the RPI. They are down to Northridge just before the half at last check. It's 13-7 Knights over the Royals. And then one more from me. Box Elder has just put it into the end zone. It's 9-7 now. Fremont is leading Box Elder.
0: Wow.
1: About midway through the third quarter. That game moving quick.
0: We talked about the 1-2 matchup in 3A. Morgan has opened it up. 35-7. Trojans leading Grantsville at the break in that one. Wow.
1: Green Canyon is a team that they're not going to have very many opportunities to keep climbing the RPI. They're on the outside looking in right now. But Tooele is in, and Green Canyon is taking on Tooele today. They are up 23-6. If the Wolves are going to have a chance to sneak into that lower half of the bracket, I think they're 22-21 right now, they've got to rack up wins and have teams ahead of them lose. That's a big game for Green Canyon.
0: Hey, you know, all they needed was a little inspirational visit from Moose Bingham. Brighton leading Woods Cross 28-22 at the break. Look at you, Moose.
2: Love to see it. They ate some fries before the game.
1: A result that, if this holds, could shake things up a little bit. Mountain Crest up 28-14 over Bear River. That could surprise some people.
0: That would be interesting.
1: Yeah.
0: Let's see. Layton leading Westfield 14-13.
1: Dixie taking on Crimson Cliffs. This game's a lot closer than I expected it to be. It's 13-0. Crimson just put it in the end zone. Ahu Elisa 63-yard run just a couple of minutes ago. This game was 6-0 midway through the third quarter. Excuse me, 7-0 midway through the third quarter.

0: over Hurricane.
1: Wow.
0: Last check, 5 minutes to go in the third quarter.
1: Hey, that's a big one. That is a big one for a lot of reasons. You know, Moose brought us food from Brighton. Thank you, Moose. Thank you, Brighton. But I took some money from Jeff earlier.
0: Yeah.
1: I want to be, you know, I want to try to amend things, make things right.
0: This
1: so
0: is the setup.
1: Here, I'm gonna. Here's a Jolly Rancher. It's no Clint Richardson, but there's a Jolly Rancher for you. Not quite as jolly of a rancher as Clint is, but that will do.
0: These are the chewy ones. I like these ones a lot.
1: Yeah. I got another one for you. Here, have two of them. Well, Jeff.
0: They're the chewy ones, but they're currently
1: they're not chewy.
0: As hard as the regular ones. So I'm trying to heat them up with my hands. I don't think it's going to work.
1: It probably won't.
0: I think these are destined to be real Jolly Ranchers. They wanted to grow up and be a real boy, just like Pinocchio the Jolly Rancher. This is a struggle.
1: Okay. Shall we go to our fantasy draft?
0: I think it's time.
2: Ooh.
1: I'm actually really excited for this fantasy draft.
0: I think this is a good one. You ready?
1: I'm
0: so Moose, are you ready? Welcome back, by the way.
2: Thank you.
0: It's time for fantasy. So here we are. It's the home field advantage draft. So we get to be a little creative with this one. Everybody can take their creative liberty. We are coming up with advantages. We're disregarding any rules that may or may not exist. You, for each of our roster spots, you get to say one thing that you would add that would give you a very distinct home field advantage. Our roster spots today: the visiting locker room, the visiting stands, the student section, the one petty facility rule that must be followed when you are a guest in someone's home, and then the flex spot. Really, whatever you want that one to be.
2: And this can be like anything, college, like...
0: I mean, we're building a high school field.
2: For a high school
0: team. But like, you can... The inspiration for this draft, Northwestern unveiled their new bajillion-dollar stadium. There was discourse online because the visitor locker room is still pretty bland.
1: Yeah.
0: And people are like, oh, this isn't fair. It should be yada, yada, yada. And it's, well, no, it should be an advantage. So here we are. We're going to make up our own home field advantage. Moose, you brought us food today, and that's enough to earn the first overall pick for me.
2: Ooh.
0: So we're turning to you. First round is the visiting locker room. What is your first pick in the home field advantage fantasy draft?
2: Oh my gosh, I'm so excited for this. So there is a terrible visiting locker room in this state that I think is a huge advantage. It is Lone Peak. Their visiting locker room is like a mile and a half away.
0: Yeah.
2: And their home stadium, like, locker room is, like, right next to the field. And I'm like, of all the brilliant moves you could possibly do, this is the most brilliant. I get tired watching people come out. They get excited. They're hyped after their coach's speech. About a quarter mile in, they're not as hyped. And then in the half mile mark where they finally get to the field, they're like, I don't even know if I want to play the game, especially those big boys. So I think the distance away is a huge advantage.
1: Yeah.
2: For the visiting locker room.
0: It's far enough that even Coach Brockbeck talked about it when he was here last week. It's like, yeah, that's brutal being a visitor where we're at. Yeah, that's a great pick. Dane?
1: So my visiting locker room, mine's a little detailed. I've been spending too much time with Jeff.
0: Hey.
1: So here's what my visiting locker room looks like. It's a light/soft pink with no benches or chairs. Players sit on the carpet floor.
0: Okay. That's pretty good.
2: Sounds like Boise State.
0: Is that how theirs is? So is it Iowa that is pink?
1: They started it, I think.
0: Yeah, and there's a handful now. I think Iowa. I think it's Iowa.
1: No benches, no chairs.
0: Yeah, that's
1: like,
0: a good
1: you
0: one.
1: Sit on the floor.
0: It's a good one.
2: We had some people do that. We brought our own chairs in. And so you just got to plan ahead.
3: And it has to be carpet, because that's even worse.
1: Yeah.
3: You know, that's going to smell. Yep. They have to sit there.
1: Yep.
0: Yeah.
3: Yeah, okay. That's a good one.
0: Okay, so here's mine, and it is also specific, but I want the layout of the lockers in the locker room to be so disoriented that there is no one spot that an entire position group can meet. Like, I want the lockers, some are going north and south, some are going east and west, some rows have four lockers, some might have 12, but it is just a maze, and in order to talk to the team, you've got to kind of be all spread out, and half the team can't see the coaches. That's my ideal visiting locker room, that it is a corn maze when you're inside.

0: inside the locker room.
1: Nice.
0: I think that's a good one.
1: That's a good one.
2: Playing Marco Polo to figure out where to go.
0: Yeah. I don't know how, Vance, you're going to label that one. Corn maze. It's not going to play well for me on social later because no one else is going to know what that means, but we'll know. Okay, the visiting stands. Something to make their crowd uncomfortable. Dan, we're going to give you the first pick this time.
1: So do there have to be stands?
0: Yes. They've got to have bleachers. They've got to have a sitting spot of some kind.
1: So mine is I'll go three rows, low profile, sagging wood bleachers with splinters looking into the sun.
0: Yeah. You kind of took them all there. You got direction. You've got the quality of bleacher. You've got the type of material.
1: Splintered, by the way.
0: Well done. Well done. I think Moose was headed that direction because he's got a look of terror on his face.
2: Well, you took them all. That's real cool.
0: Yeah, this was a real Ryan and Jim moment of like, hey, thanks for taking all the good excuses.
2: I'm going to take a specific one now. Alta's stadium before they redid it, where we were literally having kids fall through the wooden area. It was, who was it? It was Matthews. Literally fell through while we were doing stadium runs. And we're just like, oh, this is a problem. We need
1: yours
2: to replace.
1: Is basically rotted stands then. Right?
2: Yeah. Rotted stands where your fans just disappear at times. Once they're there, now they're a ghost.
0: Man, that sounds bleak. I don't want bathrooms on the visiting side.
2: That's a good one.
0: If the visiting fans have to go to the bathroom, they got to walk all the way to the other side of the field.
1: Okay.
0: I toiled with potentially following Boise State. I don't know if it's still this way at Boise State, but when I was there as a visiting fan, one side of the stadium was great. The other side had a fleet of porta potties. I mean, hundreds of them, but no real bathrooms. It was like underneath, and it was all just like rows and rows of porta potties. It was gross. I held it for 4 hours, and I was miserable for like that fourth quarter. Not very loud.
1: Well, a lot of us have told a lot when you go to Boise State, so
0: that's fair.
2: Idaho's just a terrible place, is what I'm finding out.
1: How dare you?
3: Too, if we're going to tie it back to like last week's draft, you also give free food to all the kids on the visiting side.
0: Yeah.
3: Because remember, well-fed kids mean more bad food trips.
0: Yeah, but that's
1: good.
0: Yeah.
1: That is brilliant.
0: Kids not only eat free, they drink. Get in free.
3: Yeah, and they get unlimited.
1: Yeah. Unlimited soda. Yeah.
0: Kids are free. Just show us your opposing gear.
1: But you cannot tack that on. That is...
3: I can tack on whatever I
0: want.
3: Well,
0: he's the man with the pen at the end of the day. He can do whatever he wants. Okay, student section. What advantage is your student section going to give you?
2: Wait, advantage for us or disadvantage for the...
0: One or the other.
1: Same thing.
2: I mean, I would just give them a very high academic student section. That means we're talking about Stanford's, Cal's type situation.
0: Like they have to pass a certain ACT test in order to get in? Is that what we're saying?
2: No, just like that high quality of person that doesn't like football.
0: Mm.
2: And so they have no school spirit whatsoever, and they'd rather be studying than at the football game.
0: So the students that don't want to be there makes up their student section.
3: You just call it extra credit night.
2: Yep.
3: They would jump all over that.
0: Gosh. Okay, I see it. Dane?
1: I'm going to pivot here because I actually had something else written down, but I just had another thought. They're going to wear aluminum foil hats.
0: You're speaking my language now.
1: And the reason for this is because it's going to reflect the sunlight right into the opposing team's eyes.
0: Wow.
1: So you're going to be getting awful glare from an entire student section right in your eyes from aluminum foil hats.
2: What if it's a
0: night game? Yeah, this is only like one of those early week one through three games.
1: We did not specify that.
0: Well, I'm asking you to specify.
1: You can play at 1 o'clock in November.
0: Okay. All right.
1: We did not specify game times.
0: Well, I'm asking you to specify because this could be interpreted as it's right now.
1: This may not work.
0: You have to convince the guy with the pen.
1: This may not work at BYU because all their kickoffs are 8:15.
0: Or later.
1: But for a lot of schools, they may play in the afternoon. And so when the sun is out, if it's a September kickoff, you get three quarters where that sun is just coming right off those hats. And if you're in October, you're playing afternoon games and we get 4 p.m. kickoffs in October here. So
0: I like it.
1: I'm going sun off of aluminum foil.
0: Okay. I'm stealing a tradition from...
1: What?
3: Shut up about the sun.
1: The yellow one is the sun.
0: I'm going to steal a tradition. It started in Cache Valley. I don't know if it started at Utah State or if it was the Cache Valley High Schools, but they were the ones that I have seen do it the most. But handing out, what are they called? Vinyl gloves.
1: Yeah.
0: It makes things so loud.
1: Utah State basketball. It works great indoors.
0: It's incredible indoors. It makes everything so loud. And I think you could replicate it in football.
1: You need a lot.
0: But you need a lot, and because we get to make up the rules, I got a giant student section on my side.
1: Wait, Vince.
0: No. You be as you can
2: Jeff?
0: Just. All you got to do is be specific.
2: Catching and strays over
0: my
2: there,
0: student
2: Vince.
0: Section.
1: I tried to be specific, and it was like, "Well, what time does the game start?"
0: That was specificity that I was asking for. It is required that every student be at the game. That is just a rule, and everybody gets vinyl gloves. It's going to be real loud.
1: Okay.
2: Wow.
0: That's
2: all
0: the
2: right.
0: advantage that I get. Where are we? We are at the one petty facility rule. What rule? And Dane, we're back to you as the first pick.
1: Yeah, you know, when you look out at the economy, it's pretty rough out there, right?
0: Mm-hmm.
1: And so in order to save cost, I'm not running the AC on game day.
0: Mm.
2: Outside?
1: In the visiting locker room.
2: Oh, really?
1: There's no AC in the visiting locker room on game day because it's just... We have to reduce our costs.
0: Yeah, you and get a nice reprieve from the heat with indoor heat.
1: Yep. No AC
0: I think that's great.
1: Locker room on game day.
0: I think that's a good one.
2: I'm going to pull an SEC advantage there. All of the bathrooms in the locker room are out of order, except for one. Happened at Mississippi State.
1: Every week.
2: So to use the restroom, you have to go outside into... The fans area.
1: True story. Can I share a true story?
2: Of course.
1: I had to go to Mississippi last year for
0: I'll
1: work.
0: Allow it.
1: We went to a restaurant, okay? Walked in, the restroom, the pipes were not connected. You literally, like, wash your hands, and it just spilled right on the floor. Okay. Cool.
0: Oh, man.
1: Mississippi.
0: Yeah. True story. That's
1: so
0: too
1: maybe
0: bad.
1: That's just how things are, Moose.
2: Learning it, you know.
0: That wasn't a petty rule or anything. That's just how it worked. For me... I've got a couple of different directions that I think I'm going to go this way. It is a requirement that all trash that is accumulated by the visiting team has to be separated into the appropriate recycling bin.
2: Oh,
0: and we've got glass,
2: so
0: we've got
2: annoying.
0: Plastic, we've got papers, and then we've got like food products as well. It all has to be distributed. And if it is not distributed appropriately, there is a fine that gets assessed and paid and goes directly to my recruiting budget.
2: How much of a fine is it?
0: Depends on how much recycling I have to do for you because you didn't recycle enough yourself.
1: We did get a former coach who just texted and said, "Hey, clog the toilets."
0: That's a good one.
1: Good too.
0: Yeah, that's a good one.
1: Good too.
0: The other direction I was going to go, and I had to pivot because I think Moose's is really good with the out of order toilets. I was going to say that the bathrooms had to be accessible via key card, but that's where I'm going.
3: Not key card. It's a PIN. And you can only use it once.
0: Six-digit
3: PIN.
0: Yeah,
3: and you have to go outside to get somebody to give you the new PIN.
0: Yeah, that would be good. But no, we'll go with mandatory recycling. Very strict recycling. Yeah. Okay, our last one. It's the flex spot. Just one thing that you can, I mean, really anything. You got to sell our Judge Vince on why this makes sense for the flex spot. But what gives you an advantage?
2: Ooh. Who goes first?
1: I think it's your pick.
0: It's your pick.
2: All right, perfect. I will take all the resources I own, and I will get Dave Almodova. And you say, who is that?
0: I know.
2: He is the head of in-game experience for BYU.
0: He's great.
2: And he is phenomenal at his job coming in from Duke. And I think that might be the best thing. I want people on drums. I want the air show. I want everything. And... that hypes me up. I want my mascot on a huge billboard doing whatever he's going to do, jumping off of things, whatever. I want Dave Almodova.
0: It's a good one.
1: Okay.
0: That's an advantage.
1: It's baseball playoffs, right?
0: Yep.
1: Here's mine. Every drive starts with the offense being on the field minus one player, the quarterback.
0: You just don't get him. Can he come in later or no?
1: No. You know what happens? The lights dim.
2: Ooh.
1: The music blares. And the quarterback walks out like a closer in baseball to start every drive with the lights flashing and strobing, his song playing. And it's like, enter Sandman. Boom, here we come. We're going to take this ball and go 80 yards down your throat. That happens every drive.
0: Honestly, I don't know why somebody doesn't do that.
1: Like, agreed.
0: That's perfectly legal.
1: Especially with LED lights now. Like, that would actually be awesome. They do it on touchdowns, right? It's like, we should do that. The quarterback comes in like a closer on every drive.
0: I think that'd be cool. Give him a walk-up song.
1: Give him a walk-up song.
0: I think that'd be great.
1: Lights, the whole theater.
0: Yeah.
1: Here comes Jackson Hunt out to just dice up your defense.
0: Yeah.
2: The only way that would be cooler is if it was for the kickers.
0: No.
1: Nice try, Moose. Hey, dock him a couple points, would you?
0: Yeah, can we make a six spot that is somehow bad for him? I don't know. All right, so personal experience. I went out of town for work a few years ago, and it was for a longer trip. I think I was gone a week and a half or so. And while I was gone, several members of my team found these little tiny beeper things, and they hid them all over my office.
2: Oh, the crickets?
0: Yeah, well, some were crickets. Some were – they had a beep. There were different sounds, but they went off at intermittent intervals. You know, it wasn't like every 10 seconds. It was like once every 40 minutes, just long enough that I forgot about it. And then I had to go and I couldn't find them. I had no idea where any of them were. Eventually, I had to just either make peace or buy. I can't remember how we got them to turn off. Maybe batteries died, but it was pretty bad. And I only had two or three of them in my office for like a couple of weeks. And I was ready to go nuts. Those are going to be in the visiting locker room. And there's going to be several of them.
1: The only problem is you don't spend a lot of time in the visiting locker room.
0: You're going to spend enough, and there's going to be enough of those cricket beepers that you're going to know. They're like, what is happening inside this locker room? And I promise you, if it's a close game, I don't care if it's only 15 minutes at the half. Whatever that coach is going to say, he's not going to be able to get it out because there's just going to be a chirp that comes out. And they're loud. They are not quiet things. They're annoying. We did – when I found a couple of them in my office, and I snuck them into somebody else's car – and that was maybe the worst spot because you forget about it, and then you're just driving down the road, and then you hear it.
1: Yeah.
0: Like, you can't do anything about it. They're the worst. They are the absolute worst thing in the world. That's what's happening.
1: Okay, there we have it.
2: I think you might win with that one,
1: Judge.
2: Because it's awful.
0: Now.
3: Yeah, I mean, I think I do have to kind of go with Jeff's. I thought the recycling sorter, that's a good one because – I mean, I'll go with Jeff on this one.
1: Okay, I hope you enjoy your sweat box.
0: Well,
1: there you have it.
0: There it is.
1: Congratulations, Jeff. I feel robbed. You felt robbed week one. I feel robbed in week eight. It's okay.
3: Well, the only one I like most of yours. The closer treatment, that's almost put it over the edge.
1: Well, that's where
0: cool.
1: I'm like, I mean,
0: that
1: the sun reflectors. Show me a better one.
3: Well, it's the aluminum reflector. One. That's the one.
1: What's wrong with that?
3: Because you don't, it's...
0: Well, as somebody who's draped himself in tinfoil on many occasions, the sun reflection isn't as reflective as you'd think. Yeah, you know, the tinfoil just, because by the time you have the hat, it's all crumpled up.
1: Okay, look, you can replace aluminum with something else. You get what I'm saying. You're glaring off of the whole student section.
0: Well, I get what you're saying, but you said aluminum foil.
3: Yeah. And just hats. It's not like they're all in...
0: It's not like they're just holding up sheets of aluminum foil.
2: They could be.
1: Also, if I said hold up sheets and all of a sudden...
3: Yeah, you would have won.
0: I
3: sure.
0: gave you the opportunity to be specific. You didn't want to take it.
3: So you're taking things so seriously.
0: Specificity, we get to interpret it however it gets interpreted.
1: Sheesh.
2: I mean, Dane's is pretty solid.
0: Hey,
1: that's okay. I'll take it.
0: Hurricane, making a comeback. 21-20, 9 minutes to play in the game.
2: Ooh.
1: Let's see. Olympus blowing that game open. 10-7 AF still in the fourth. Man, Lehigh playing really well.
0: Wow, Davis.
1: Alta's
0: Farmington.
1: Come back.
0: Alta has come back.
2: Of course they have.
1: Chance to take a lead here.
0: Davis Farmington.
2: Don't you doubt.
0: Still 7-3. My gosh.
1: See what Alta does on this play. We're kind of running up against top of the hour here. Let's just see how this play unfolds. And then we'll make a decision. This game was 21-7 Bountiful.
0: Yeah, and it like Bountiful had the ball. They were in control.
1: Yep. All right. Gonna be down at the 8. We're gonna take our break now. And then we'll come back as games start to wrap up here on the Friday Night Tailgate. We'll be back here on KSL Sports.
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0: Fourth quarter is underway across the state. Dane Stewart, Jeff Hansen here with you. Look, we got our jersey theme night going on. Jeff, look at you in the old, what shade of blue is that?
1: I don't know.
0: It's not sky, it's not baby. What is it?
1: I've noticed, I don't know what they call it, but I think it's a little different this year. I've been watching a couple Lions games. It looks a little bit darker. But Penei Sewell.
0: Yeah.
1: You got to be proud of Penei if you're from the state of Utah. I mean, he's one of the best offensive linemen in the NFL. Obviously, great out of Desert Hills before you know the rest of the Sewells played at Orem.
0: But yeah,
1: I guess the younger Sewells, others played out of state. But Penei, fantastic football player, having a fantastic career.
0: Yeah.
1: I got a theme. A lot of local guys in the NFL. Those are the jerseys I like to have.
0: This one is, these were the jerseys from my high school.
1: Okay.
0: That I went to. So this was Centennial High School up in Boise. I could not play football growing up. But these were ours. This belonged to the great Scott Cochi, who was a 4-year starter, played both sides of the football, ended up at Boise State. And, you got a little Patriot on the sleeve there. And
1: yeah. It's the logo you like.
0: I love that logo.
1: Yeah, that
0: I love that
1: old
0: logo.
1: School. Was
0: the old New England Patriots?
1: Were they the first to have it? And everybody, because there's a lot that use it now.
0: Yeah, I think so.
1: It's a great logo.
0: It's such a good logo.
1: So much better than the current New England Patriots.
0: So much better. I bought a Patriot logo a Patriot hat just for the logo.
1: Yeah,
0: because it's probably my favorite logo in all of football.
1: It's a great one.
0: Really good.
1: It's a great one.
0: Hey, we got a few more fan submissions. Let's pull those up. Again, want to thank those who have tagged us on social media with jerseys from their families.
1: The Peyton Manning jersey.
0: Don't you love that one?
1: Love that one.
0: Yeah, that one was submitted here by Reed Beats.
1: Yeah.
0: Beatsy.
1: An old, that's a...
0: That's awesome.
1: 2 years old, rocking Peyton Manning jersey. I think that's great.
0: That's a great one. See if we have any others. There we go.
1: Oh. That's an old BYU Holiday Bowl jersey with the Hawaiian. I don't know. I guess it was Hawaiian. I don't know what
0: it was. Leaves, yeah.
1: But the leaves,
0: yeah. Jonathan Hawkinson, I think.
1: Yeah,
0: apologies
1: that's a great
0: if we got
1: jersey.
0: The pronunciation wrong. But
1: damn, that's a great
0: we've had
1: jersey.
0: A lot of BYU submissions. Tonight,
1: I wonder why.
0: Actually.
1: How crazy?
0: Yeah. Who would have thunk?
1: Who would have thunk?
0: Any others that have been submitted? Oh, there you go. Hey, right in
1: Richie
0: line.
1: Richie Saunders.
0: This is a Utah kid wearing a Utah kid.
1: I like that.
0: Who played at a Utah school, Richie.
1: Did you, I don't do basketball. Did you cover a lot of Richie Saunders back then?
0: Covered him at Riverton.
1: Yeah, he was great.
0: He transferred to Wasatch Academy.
1: Yeah.
0: And of course we covered Richie.
1: That's awesome.
0: Yeah.
1: Now in the NBA doing his thing. It's cool. You don't see a ton of that.
0: Sam Merrill. I think they'll have very similar careers.
1: I agree. It's in their head. They're both wired very similarly.
0: Yep.
1: Love that. No, that's cool.
0: Nice one.
1: Richie Saunders jersey, meeting Richie Saunders,
0: that's
1: I would assume
0: so cool.
1: There. That's cool.
0: Also submitted by Ames Flames.
1: How cool.
0: That's cool. Any others?
1: That's it.
0: There we have it.
1: Very cool.
0: Hey, thanks for all those who submitted pictures. This is all about, creating family and tailgates. You wear jerseys and food. Anyway, thanks for all of you who have... send us your pictures on social media. All right, Jeff.
1: I got a game.
0: 9 o'clock? Great.
1: Yeah, are you guys ready? Moose,
0: yes,
1: you're a part of this one.
2: Let's go.
1: And, Dane, I told you what the game was going to be. I'm changing it just slightly.
0: Okay.
1: 2025, the UHSAA record books say that Mr. Football in the state of Utah was Traydon Bessinger at Davis.
0: Yeah.
1: Makes a lot of sense. I think we all remember how great Traydon was. Had a phenomenal year. Certainly well-deserving Mr. Football, which got me to thinking, who are the other Mr. Footballs over the last several years?
2: Ooh.
1: So I have the list, and I'm curious. I was going to say 10. I want to see if we can go to 15.
0: Do we have to get the years right? I think I know players. I don't know if I know
1: years.
0: Okay.
1: You tell me the players, and I will say yes or no on the year. Moose, obviously you're part of this, but let's go 2011 through 2024.
2: Oh, let's go to 2009.
1: You want to go to 2009 and make it an even 17? Yeah, that sounds great. I think we could do that.
2: I just know who was 2009.
1: Who was 2009?
2: Toonie Knutsch.
1: Okay, and then 2010, you should also know.
2: I shouldn't, because I was on my mission.
1: Oh, well, Alex Caressa, he's our guy.
2: Oh, yeah, Alex Caressa.
1: 2010. All right, so 2011 to 2024. Let's just see how many. There's some really great football names.
0: Would you be willing to hint us with schools?
1: Yeah, let's see how many you can
0: do. Because I'm nervous about the year thing.
1: Correct,
0: right?
1: Yeah.
0: Like, I know, like,
1: yeah.
0: Cam and Cooper, right?
1: Sure.
0: But I couldn't tell you what year.
1: Yeah, no. Well, you give me the players. We'll fill out as many as we can, and then we'll pants along the way.
0: Okay.
1: For sure.
0: So we're not going to go year by year, then? We're going to go
1: players. You just give me the list.
0: So Cam and Cooper.
1: Okay, yeah.
0: Right.
1: Cam and Cooper, 2017 at Lehigh. He had a really special year.
0: He did.
1: And that was cool.
2: Jackson Dart, 2020.
1: Jackson Dart, 2020.
0: Cody Hagan was the year before.
1: Was the year just after Jackson Dart, 2021.
2: Was Jalen Warren one?
0: He was, yep.
1: Jalen Warren.
0: 2016?
1: 2016. Glad you got that. We had a Jalen Warren jersey appearance. We got to get his name on the list. So,
0: Puka
1: in 2018 at Orem.
0: Smith Snowden.
1: Good one.
2: Was he?
1: Wow. 2022 at Sky Ridge.
0: Yep. So what years have we covered?
1: So we have covered 2016, 2017, 2018. That was Jalen Warren, Cam Cooper, and Puka Nacua.
0: Okay.
1: Then you've covered 2020, Jackson Dart, 2021, Cody Hagan, and 2022, Smith Snowden.
0: So 23, 24, 20, we talked about trading.
1: So
0: 23, 24.
1: Yep.
2: Was Isaac Wilson?
0: Yep.
1: Isaac Wilson in 2023. That rounds out the Corner Canyon contingent.
0: Does. 24 was a surprise.
1: Yeah. A fantastic football player, but it was not anybody that I think you would have expected to win. But then when you hear the name, you're going to remember and go, oh, yeah, absolutely deserving. There's some big names.
0: This is where
1: my ears get
0: tough. My ears get tough.
2: 24. Corner would have won state, right?
1: It was not a 6A player.
2: So it was a 5A player. In 24?
0: That would have been, well, Kingston.
2: Parker Kingston wouldn't have won it. Who would have won?
3: Was it Falatea?
1: It was not.
0: No.
2: Falatea, Satawala.
1: Nope,
2: no,
1: it was not.
2: You guys, Emerson Guileman?
1: Wasn't Emerson Guileman. You guys are on the right track, though. You're in the right ballpark.
2: Who's the running back? You're
1: thinking Siaki Fekitoa, also great. He got hurt that last year, so it wasn't him. You were in the right realm, Roy. But it was not.
0: And it wasn't Parker?
1: It wasn't Parker, and it wasn't, Jackson
0: Dart.
1: Well,
0: we said Jackson.
1: Anybody?
2: So it's at Roy?
1: All right, we'll come back to that one. You still got 2011 through 2015 that are on the board. 11,
0: no, we said 9 and 10, huh?
1: Yeah.
2: 2011 would have been the quarterback at Jordan, played Kofensis? Safety. Yeah, Austin Kofensis.
1: Kofensis was 2012 at Jordan.
2: Good job, Moose.
1: So got that one.
0: It would have been 2011. Was it at Bingham?
1: It was not at Bingham.
0: What school?
1: Lone Peak.
2: Oh, it's on the
0: Talmadge?
2: No, it's the quarterback that went to Utah that played safety, Hanson.
0: Oh.
1: Chase Hanson.
2: Chase Hanson.
1: Yep.
0: Good pull.
1: Yep.
0: Okay, so 11, 12. So
1: you
0: we need 13,
1: you have
0: 14.
1: 13, 14, 15, 19, and 24. And of these five names, four of the five you know. And then we've already seen the struggle with 24. You're going to remember.
0: Any of these Bingham players? Harvey Longy?
2: Harvey was 11. But he split carries.
1: Harvey Longy's not there. Bingham is not
0: okay
1: on this list.
2: Because it was Toonie Knutsch and 9, and
0: so
2: Harvey
0: would
2: have been 10.
0: It's got to be some Tim you guys, right?
2: Covey? Oh, Britton Covey.
1: There we go.
2: Yeah.
1: We knew that would come eventually. You remember.
2: Yeah.
1: Britton Covey, 2014 at Tempview was Mr.
0: He only
1: football.
0: Won one?
1: He only won one.
2: He didn't repeat. That's wild.
0: That is kind of wild. Have we had a repeat? We've only had one repeat, I think.
1: Not in the last 15 years.
0: I think there's been one repeat, I think. Maybe I'm wrong.
2: Who?
0: I think it was a while. Maybe I'm wrong.
1: So I went back to 97, and there's no repeats. Okay. To 97.
2: Who was 90? Was Reno Mahe 97?
1: 97 was the man Morgan Scalley.
2: Oh, he was first Mr. Football.
1: Yeah.
0: Okay, so we hit 13. 12, so we got 11. Did we hit 11?
1: You got Chase Hansen at Lone Peak 11, at 11. So you've got 13, 15, 19, and 24 still on the board.
2: 13, 19. Who would have won state in 13? It was Bingham.
0: Give us a
2: couldn't
0: score.
2: Have been Stephen Campbell.
1: Okay, so we'll go earlier. I'll give you the two schools from 13, 15. It's East and Brighton.
2: Oh, it's Ula Tolatau
1: in 2013.
2: And Simi Fehoko.
1: And Simi Fehoko at Brighton in 15.
0: Current Cardinal.
1: Okay, so you've got two. I'm surprised Special you didn't get one. Is. But you got 2019 and 2024.
2: 2019. So wouldn't be a Corner Canyon player. Because we've got all the quarterbacks from there. It's going to be a weird running back.
0: Is it an offensive player?
2: I don't think a defenses have ever won.
0: They have.
2: Really?
0: Will Smith Snowden won.
2: Well, he was an offensive weapon.
1: Well, 2019 is...
0: Is it a kicker?
1: No.
2: Justin Sorensen?
1: No. I don't know whether they would have classified him as an offensive or defensive player in high school. Certainly a defensive player the rest of his career.
2: Oh, it's Porter Gustin?
1: Nope, he would have been before, and he actually didn't win one, but
2: he was solid.
1: 14, 15. He was pretty good, Salem Hills.
0: So I'm 19 dumb. And 24.
1: 19 and 24. 19, I'm a little surprised. I thought 19 would have been one of your very quick ones.
0: Big Harriman kick return breaks for Harriman. Brought down inside the 10.
1: That game's 38. What is the running clock? Are we at a running
0: 35.
1: Clock?
0: 35.
1: So they're there.
0: Yeah. Man, 19. I'm trying to think who won it in 19.
1: Well, you guys are thinking Alta has come back 28-21.
0: Yep, they got the ball again at midfield.
1: Jake Mattson just.
0: Lehigh has taken the. Oh.
1: Jake Mattson just found his guy in the end zone. Great catch over. He mossed the Lehigh defender to put the Cavemen back ahead.
0: 19. Who won it in 19?
2: Oh, Dallin Holker?
0: No,
1: but he could have. He was the year before. Dallin Holker went up against Puka, though.
0: What's the
1: I
0: team?
1: Orem.
2: Oh, Lagan.
0: Sewell.
1: Noah Sewell.
2: I'm dumb. Sewell's the right answer.
1: No, Noah Sewell. Yeah, I mean, and that's why I say look, he did a little bit of all of it at Orem. I don't know if they would have considered him offense or defense. Certainly a defensive player.
0: Yeah.
1: In
0: no,
1: his
0: the
1: career,
0: moment you said Orem, it's like, oh, duh.
1: But yeah. He did both at an extremely high level.
0: And then 24 at Roy. Not.
1: Are we stumped?
0: They had a Whoa.
1: It's cut.
0: They had a couple. They had a couple running backs, right?
1: They had a couple of running backs. Yeah.
0: Was this the year? This was the year they lost to Bountiful in the state championship. No, but I mean, like, they had a couple like back-to-back years where they had really good running backs, right?
1: Correct. Yeah.
0: And they lost in the state championship to Bountiful.
1: They beat Tempe in the semis.
0: Which, because Parker called in to make that call in our pregame show.
1: Right.
0: And I went with Roy because I'm smart.
1: Yeah, and they had the kicker with a missile for a. No, he was an offensive lineman.
0: No, he was a lineman. It's their
1: Where
0: running,
1: did he end up
0: it's,
1: playing?
0: It's one of their backs.
2: He's a Utah Tech, and he's killing it, actually.
1: Yeah, played great.
0: It's one of their backs. I just don't remember the name.
2: Colby Froiker?
1: That was the kicker with a missile for a leg.
0: Oh, that's right.
2: Yeah, hit like 255.
0: Yeah, Moose said he kicked it out of the parking lot at Rice Eccles. He kicked it once so far.
2: No, it was at his home stadium. I was sitting there I was like, oh my gosh, the Beast is going to take that ball. We need someone to go
0: It's
2: get
0: one
2: it.
0: Of their running backs. I just don't remember their names.
1: Are we stumped? You got anything over there?
2: I don't, and it's embarrassing.
1: Robert Young.
2: Oh, he had a heck of a year, too.
1: He did it as a running back. Yeah.
2: He had 30 touchdowns.
1: Yeah, well, he had kickoff returns. He had punt returns. I think he had interceptions and did some stuff defensively as well.
2: He was a freak.
1: In fact, let's pull up his stats here. He had more than 1,000 rushing yards.
0: They did not call that a touchdown for – oh, they did. That was a two-point try. Okay. It got batted down. Well, hey. Sheesh.
1: So, Robert Young, 2024, He had 1,088 rushing yards and 18 rushing touchdowns, 882 receiving yards and 12 receiving touchdowns.
0: I didn't realize he had that many receiving touchdowns.
2: Yeah.
1: He had...
2: So it was 30 total before the kickoff returns.
0: Yeah, because he was the guy who like returned one like every week for like 4 weeks, right?
1: Yeah. Yeah. He had a whole bunch, and I'm trying to see.
2: He deserved Mr. Football that year.
1: Yeah, and then defensively, I want to say he also had...
2: He was like Bodie Sparrow before Bodie Sparrow.
1: Yeah, he had a four interceptions in his career. He had one that year, returned it for a pick six. I mean, he was scoring all the time. I mean, just here we are, total points. He had 210 touchdown points at Roy during that run for the Royals.
2: Man.
1: You guys did really good there. 14 out of 15, and you knew you were on the scent of Robert Young. You knew running
0: you
1: back
0: helped,
1: at Roy.
0: Because you kind of – I was thinking Kingston. But
1: he would have been a few years earlier, but
0: he would have been. Yep. Yeah.
1: This was fun for me to look through just some of the other names that were on this list from you know years gone by. Morgan Scalley, we mentioned, obviously his career's turned out pretty okay. Daniel Coates in 2001 at Northridge, he was the guy that took down the Skyline Machine with Freddie Fernandez at Northridge. Ray Fanga at Hunter, now it's Toa Fanga at Harriman. You know that's how long ago Ray won, but. Fantastic. Riley Nelson, of course, and Logan. Back-to-back Alta players in Shakarin and Boo Anderson.
0: Shakarin.
2: Susan Shakarin and Robin Anderson.
1: And then Craig Bills at Tim Few, 2008. I mean, a lot of guys who went on to have great college careers and some NFL success. Steve Tate in 2000. A lot of great names. We've had a lot of talent pass through the state of Utah. I'm impressed. 14 out of 15. Well done, the two of you. That was great.
2: That was tough.
1: That was great.
2: I feel good about it, though. Except for Robert Young. Sorry, Robert.
1: I was going to give you the hint.
0: It was 2 years ago. I mean, Moose, what happened in 2 years?
2: He was just Mr. Everything, though.
0: He was a stud.
1: I was going to give you the hint of the helmet cap, because he was doing all of those things with the big helmet cap.
2: He looked like a bobblehead out there, because he was like 5'5".
1: Just this little guy. He's
0: big play for Bountiful.
1: He's found a way to crack the rotation at Weber State, too, already.
0: Good for him.
1: Robert Young.
0: That's awesome.
1: Having a good career.
0: Big play for Bountiful. They're down to the 22-yard line, trailing by 7 at Alta.
1: Looks like that Davis game has gone final, 14-3. Different style game for the Darts, but still a two-score win over their Region 1 rival. You know, that has to be exactly how Farmington would have wanted that game to go.
0: Yeah.
1: I mean, to hold Davis to 14 points, you got to think, hey, that's how we're going to have a shot.
0: And remember, there's a play back in that first half where they've got, they go for it on fourth and goal from the one, they get stopped.
1: Yeah.
0: But you've got an opportunity of, that could be a one possession game rather easily. Should we have some scores?
1: Well, I do have one more. I don't want to say this is a solicited MVP shout out, but Doug Henstrom in 1991. If we go way back to the 10th, I mean, we got to go way back in the time machine to get there. But Doug Henstrom, our guy.
0: How about that, huh?
1: Yeah, let's go through some scores.
0: He's now become a fantastic commentator.
1: He has been.
0: Yeah.
1: He's great. I love Doug.
0: Doug's awesome. He helps keep my voice strong every February.
1: Roy.
3: If that's the case, I don't like Doug.
0: Why do you have to be so mean?
1: Roy, clinging to that 16 seed, all the talk about Robert Young, they have 2 fourth quarter touchdowns in the final 2 minutes of the game to go ahead. At last check, 30 seconds left, but they took a 20-16 lead on that last Gunner Pearson touchdown run.
0: Fremont has expanded the lead. My apologies. Crewhanen with a 5-yard touchdown reception from Calvin Cooper. 3.5 to go. It's a 9-point Fremont lead. Look out. Box Elder on the verge of securing their second loss of the year. And it would be Fremont and Westfield sitting undefeated in that region.
1: Yeah.
0: And it would also mean only one team in 5A with less than 2 losses.
1: That would be interesting because you would get the... what's the $10 word here? The juxtaposition of the region standings and the RPI? Because I think even with that win, Fremont might still be behind Box Elder in the RPI, but ahead of them in the region standings. At last check, 4:50 to play in the game. It's still knotted up at 7, Copper Hills and Bingham.
2: Whew. Copper Hills, this is a big game for them. If they win this game, first winning season in school history.
1: Wow.
0: You sure about that?
2: 100%.
0: I think they had a winning season. I think they've had one.
2: Nope.
0: Really? Okay.
2: I talked to their coaches about it this week, and they're like, this is a big one for us.
0: That would be awesome.
2: Yeah. If they can do it, so can the Dinos.
0: Hey, you know what? Well, they've had winning seasons.
2: I know.
0: Okay. Hey, all you need is a little moose in your life. Brighton 45-30, leading Woods Cross.
2: Dude.
0: Potentially looking for their first region win of the year.
2: I'm telling you, those Cajun fries, eat a couple, get a win.
0: They're legit.
1: Speaking of quests for winning seasons, Clearfield, Brick Barlow, 53-yard touchdown run to take the lead over Bonneville.
2: Ooh.
1: Hey, they're 2-5. If they're going to get to that 500 mark, they can't. The margin for error is 0.
0: Oh, man. That's Bountiful. Did they get in? Yes.
1: They got in.
0: Bountiful, a point after away from tying that game up at Alta. Boy, what a game that's been.
1: A game that is final, Westlake and Riverton. Westlake just keeps grinding out low-scoring wins, 14-7 over the Silver Wolves.
0: Oof. Sorry, getting distracted here. Still no more scoring from Springville Timview. That one's still last reported, 9-7. Yeah, that's inside a minute to go in the fourth quarter.
1: That's pretty wild. Syracuse and Weber, an important Region 1 game. It's a shootout. Syracuse being the team that you think of for defense. It's 43-29. Creed DeVries has really come on for Weber in the second half. He has three touchdowns. But it's the Titans with the 43-29 lead.
0: What is happening in the hills of the desert? The Thunder leading the Panthers 28-24 midway through the third quarter. Back-to-back touchdowns for the Thunder. One from Seth Brown. The other, Deacon Virgin finding Brett Heiner. And Desert Hills looking to continue to hand another loss to Pineview, who's just started to hit a bit of a snag here, Jeff.
1: It's a final.
0: Jaw hit the floor. Give it to us. Oh, I see it.
1: It's a final. Cannon Cowan scored the touchdown with a minute to go. Brought the score 28-27. Hurricane needed the extra point. They go for two in the win. They do not make it.
2: Ooh.
1: Snow Canyon holds on, gets a 28-27 win over the number one rated Hurricane
0: Tigers. And undefeated.
1: And undefeated.
0: Does that push Ridgeline up to number one?
1: I think it has to.
0: It might.
1: Yeah, if we look at this.
2: Ridgeline with their win against Stansbury, too.
0: Well, yeah, we looked at the RPI, and it was like a 300th of a point difference.
1: So I've got it pulled up here. Hurricane coming into tonight, Hurricane was at .773. Ridgeline was at .744. So I think it's going to be really close, and it might depend on opponents and opponents.
0: Bountiful just went for two, and they got it. 29-28, Red Hawks now in front of Alta.
1: Wow. Sky Ridge scored another touchdown to... Mm-hmm. Kind of put the, I don't know exactly how much time is left in that.
0: This one not final, but also with big implications in the 4A RPI. Mountain Crest leading Bear River, 4.5 to go in regulation, 49-35. Brady Muir winning that quarterback duel. 4 passing touchdowns in this one, only 1 for Preston Wilkinson.
1: Wow. We didn't talk at all about Corner Canyon, but they did. They did what they needed to do against Cedar Valley. That was 56-0. Corner gets the win.
0: We talked about that 3A game. Grantsville had to feel good about their response, and then it was all Morgan. Owen Gilson, 4 passing touchdowns. George Thurston with 3 touchdowns, 1 rushing, 1 passing, 2 receiving. That's 4 touchdowns for those of us born in Idaho. Morgan running away 42-7 over Grantsville.
1: Man, Layton and Westfield. It's the Lancers. You know, where did we have Westfield? They were sitting at that 11 seed.
0: Yep.
1: We were talking about them as a team that, hey, they got work to do. If they could climb to 10, they're feeling good. If they drop a game to Layton, like, look, I get it, it's different classifications, but the RPI doesn't care.
0: That's right.
1: Lehigh.
0: Just scored.
1: The go-ahead touchdown. I assume they're going to go for two, try to make this a three-point game. Do we know, Vince, do you got a time left in that game? And we don't have a clock on that one, but...
0: We're going to watch this two-point conversion, and then we're going to send it to a break. Boy, how about that? Just that route dialed up at the exact right spot with where that AF defense was positioned. And chance here for the Pioneers to go up by three.
1: Springville, it is final now, by the way. 9-7 over Tempe. They get the win.
2: Whoa.
0: That's fascinating.
1: We'll have to, yeah,
0: that Timview team now going to be 2-2 in region play.
1: Yeah.
0: Could they be dropping? This two-point try, deflected incomplete, so it's a one-point lead for Lehigh.
1: I think American Fork's comfortable being here. I don't know how much time's left, but it's enough.
0: Let's take a break. We're going to step aside, be back. We'll wrap up games across the state here on the Friday Night Tailgate after this.
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0: wrapping up games here on this Friday night. Dane Stewart, Jeff Hansen here with you on the Friday night tailgate. We've got Moose Bingham here with us as well. Boy, a couple games wrapping up here. We got to talk about, Jeff, a couple big things happened while we were at break. Where do you want to start?
1: I think we start in American Fork. Okay. Right as we're going to break, Lehigh gets into the end zone. They fail on the two-point conversion. American Fork, couple seconds left. That's enough. We saw them at Lone Peak. We know how AF likes to do it. They get a 55-yard kickoff return. Looks like here we go again for the caveman. Lehigh picks off a Jake Mattson pass. They are in victory formation. Pioneers on the road over American Fork.
0: Meanwhile, Alta, we talked about Bountiful. They went for two. The Redhawks got two. They were up by one. Alta has a look on a fourth down play down the field behind the defense, hits the hands, and can't reel it in. Man. They turn it over on downs. Would have been a touchdown. Alta could have won on essentially what would have been the last play of the game. Instead, it's the Redhawks walking off with handshakes, and now Bountiful sitting all atop Region 6 all by them lonesome selves.
1: Man, just a lot of close games throughout the state. Pineview, 31-28 now over Desert Hills. Desert Hills making a comeback.
0: We talked about that Davis-Farmington game, that one being final. Just a few stats to share as you think about what happened in that game. 264 total yards for the Darts. Mm. That's a great Farmington defensive output to hold that team to 264. 170 through the air, 90 on the ground. Time of possession dominated by Farmington in this game, almost 2-1 favor for Farmington in the time of possession, but the Darts finding just enough to get the win.
1: A game we've been...
0: Jaw's been hitting the floor tonight, Jeff.
1: I'm looking at these scores. We had a moose on the loose in Brighton. We were talking about, hey, it sees the magic touch. All Woods Cross now. It's 45-44.
2: What?
1: I'm looking here at the Deseret News. It's 45-44. Brighton clinging to a one-point lead.
0: How much time is left?
1: It says it is... still the third quarter in that game.
0: You better head back out there.
2: No, I'm going to be back. I'll see you guys in a sec.
0: Jeff, the quest for 500, it's alive.
1: It lives on.
0: Clearfield is leading now, 15-12. 8 minutes to go in regulation. Brick Barlow with a 53-yard touchdown run to give the Falcons the lead. You know, hold on, Clearfield.
1: Brick Barlow has played great football all year long. Good to see. Roy, they do complete the comeback. Two touchdowns inside the final 2 minutes. Look, we'll see what opponents and whatever for the RPI, but they're doing what they need to do. They cling to that win to hold on to that final playoff spot.
0: Orem pulling away from PG in this one, 28-10. Pair second-half touchdowns for the Tigers, including one from Crew Jones.
1: Hey. I gotta double check.
0: Because New Hampshire? I mean, it was one of those moments, Jeff.
1: We gotta double check because I got competing scores, but according to Max Preps, hold on, let's take a look here. So they were up Fremont at your last update. Fremont was up 16-7.
0: Yeah.
1: Passing touchdown, 16-13. Box Elders converts the PAT, 16-14. They recover an onside kick.
0: What?
1: And return the ball, I guess, enough to get to a field goal try, and they convert. And according to Max Preps, Box Elder completes the miracle comeback and gets a 17-16 win. That has not been updated on Deseret News. But that is what Max Preps is saying, is that Box Elder came back inside the final minutes, seconds of the game to get that big win. Now, your draw has dropped. That game was over.
0: Well, here's another one that has different scores depending on what source you want to look at. One of these has this game as, nope. It is not conflicting scores. Let's go see what happened here, shall we? How about a 2-yard run by Caden Judy with 3 seconds left to put Westfield within one.
1: Oh, man.
0: Then the Longhorns go for two. Wow. They convert it, and they come back to beat Layton 21-20 with 3 seconds left. In the game.
1: We have got
0: some finishes tonight.
1: Close games everywhere. Hey, this Lone Peak game's still not done. I think there's still, eight minutes. And Lone Peak just punched it into the end zone.
2: 15-24
1: They're going to go for two, certainly, try to get this.
0: One possession.
1: Oh, it's a 9-point. They'll kick it, and yeah.
2: I was like, whoa, hold your horses there.
1: No. I did my math wrong, and somehow 4 and 5 was 10. But that's wrong. Copper Hills and Bingham are in overtime. Just the two lone touchdowns. Pitcher's duel at Bingham tonight.
0: 45-7, your final score, Mountain Ridge beating Harriman. We'll talk about that game extensively as we head to our pregame show here in a bit.
1: And the celebration, Lehigh. You know, and now this is that Lehigh students on the field at American Forks.
0: That'd be a little poetic. Right?
1: It would be, but man, like I don't know when that trend started that opposing students charge the field. But I'm about to be my old man curmudgeon.
0: Come to my side, Jack. Like, come on over to my side.
1: Stop doing it.
0: Get you can, off the field.
1: You can charge your own field.
0: I'm
1: willing
0: like that.
1: To allow you to do it at your own home stadium, but you can't rush somebody else's field.
0: Okay, here comes old Dane again. If you want to rush the field, okay. But you don't get to complain about what happens when you're on the field. Like, my whole thing is if you want to go into the arena, then you have to be willing to live with the outcome of being in the arena. I'm not saying we're like, you know, straight like militia down there or something. But it's like, well, then you can't complain if you get punched in the mouth. Because
2: That's assault.
0: But here's my thing. Okay. I just don't think.
2: I feel like you could.
0: Well, this is my plea, right?
2: Okay.
0: You have athletes that have been in.

0: off their mouth at him. It's like, well, they're probably not going to take that very well. And so for me, it's like, well, if you're going to go into their arena when they're in that mindset, then you can't complain if you get popped in the mouth, because
1: if you walk into the lion's cage at the zoo, you don't get to be mad at the lion.
0: That's kind of my point right there.
2: Okay.
1: I feel
2: like that's a good point.
1: I'm pro rush the field as long as it's your field. But if it's not your logo on the field.
0: But even at your field, it's the same thing.
1: Because I get it.
0: Like, are you going to celebrate or are you going to point fingers at people? And if you're going to point fingers at people, then don't get upset when it gets bitten off. Because it's just like, well.
2: Okay, I understand, like, pointing fingers, getting in someone's face. But if you're just, like, on the field and you catch a stray,
0: if you're catching strays, I don't disagree at all.
2: Okay.
0: Right? But if you're out there, like, taunting the other team after they're just coming off of, like, an emotional loss, like, well, then you shouldn't have been doing that.
2: Okay, I'll give you that one.
0: That's my point.
2: That's a good point.
1: We had another rivalry game come down to the wire.
0: Okay.
1: Park City and Wasatch.
0: Yeah.
1: Wasatch, Brecken Wagstaff scores a touchdown with 13 seconds left to play, and the Wasps go for the win, try to convert the two-point conversion, and they come up short. Park City holds on, 28-27.
2: How many final-second two-point conversions is that tonight?
1: It feels like it's many.
2: Like, that's like four, five, or six.
1: Many. Timpanogos and Mountain View game we talked about earlier. It is tied up at 28. Sometime in the fourth quarter. I don't have a time on that one. I have fourth quarter.
0: Just trying to see if there's a lot of other games. Riverton fell tonight to Westlake, but a great effort by the Silver Wolves. That's a 14-7 game. Thunder with a close win there.
1: Game that, you know, we don't get to talk a lot of Granger and Hunter, but they're in a tight game. Last check with about 9.5 to go in the fourth quarter. Granger's holding on to a 22-18 lead over the Wolverines.
0: Just kind of looking. I mean, that.
1: I'm waiting for the box. I need two sources of evidence here before I believe that crazy. But
0: there's a lot of points being notched in that third quarter for that Woods Cross Brighton game. I don't know if that game's got to be in the fourth. It's got to be in the fourth. They had like 39 points being scored in the third quarter. That seems like an awful lot. Olympus did get the win tonight at Viewmont. Could see that game on your screen as our show went on. A 21-7 second quarter advantage for the Titans. Able to get that ball in the air a bit tonight. That Olympus offense, Jeff, it looks like a different group than what we saw just a few weeks ago.
1: Yeah, it does. They have clearly found something, and it's a different Olympus team. The defense has been there for, you know, most of the season. If they can bring the offense alongside with it, then that Olympus team is going to be a tough out in the playoffs.
0: So there's been some back and forth in the fourth quarter of this Timpanogos Mountain View game. Timpanogos went up. Zach McCann had a touchdown run. And then Ken Rowe returned the ensuing kickoff 90 yards. That game, a two-point conversion from Brigham Moses for the Bruins, 28-28.
1: And the quest for 500 just took a shot. Bonneville. Just under 5 minutes left to play. Polu Afuvai scores the go-ahead touchdown for the Lakers. It's 19-15 over Clearfield.
0: Pineview using a 14-0 fourth quarter. Maybe? 38-28, your reported score for the Panthers on the road as Coy Doman trying to lead the comeback.
1: Weber, Syracuse, it's an offensive display in the fourth quarter. Titans are up 50-37. I still have almost 9 minutes left to play, but there have been a combined 36 fourth quarter points.
0: I think some of our clock scenarios being reported may not be up to date in some of these cases.
1: Because some of these scores are wild.
0: That's one way to put it. Green Canyon, big win tonight over Tooele. We talked about Tooele was in the playoff hunt.
1: And
0: the Wolves getting the job done at home tonight.
1: That'll shake some things up.
0: Yes, it will.
1: Provo gets a...
0: Lone Peak.
1: Don't know what
0: happened. This ball down to the 20-yard line. 8-point game, 6.5 to go. The Knights in the red zone.
1: Region
0: here.
1: 3, man.
0: Crazy.
1: Put Region 3 teams up against each other, and it's going to be a 1-point game.
0: This is
1: game,
0: a punt
1: apparently.
0: Return. Punt return for Lone Peak.
2: Is that Robinson?
1: I don't know who that one is.

0: Can't see a number on our screen. 18?
1: I think it's 10.
0: Either way, you know, this is, we talked about it in the pregame, Dane, like how important this game was for Lone Peak. Regardless of result, you had to have another competitive game to keep the confidence high for your backup quarterback. You may or may not get Cruz Christensen back this year. It sounds like Cruz is trying to get back. But a broken collarbone, you never know, right, for a quarterback. Yeah. And so you need Marshall Durfee to be as confident as you possibly can be.
2: Ooh. And he's had a couple of those throws tonight, right, where it's just been a over the top, just a little long. And I get it. You're playing a really talented Sky Ridge defense. But, boy, here's a chance for that guy, kid to continue to grow up, right? Yep. You're going against this defense, fourth quarter. Chance to make a couple plays, get your team back to a tie ball game here.
0: With Tooele losing, Provo currently on the outside of the playoffs. Looking in, if the playoffs were to start today, but Provo takes care of business against Uinta. They get a 66-21 win. I think that's going to be enough to push them into the playoffs and push Tooele out.
2: How about Canyonview tonight? Nice little rivalry taking on Cedar, and 19 unanswered put on by Canyonview. Including 13 of those in the second half as they get the win. 19-9, the final score for the Falcons over the Reds.
0: Just our weekly check-in on Kayvon Houston. He continues to put up just crazy numbers. Had three more touchdown passes today. Hillcrest took care of business 53-0 over Cypress.
2: Ethan Hill found Logan Beck in overtime 14-7. Copper Hills leading Bingham. Not sure if Bingham's had the ball or not. Whew. That score has not been reported as final, but it is reported as a Copper Hills lead.
0: Our second source has updated their score. Box Elder did complete the miracle comeback, 17-16 on the road over Fremont.
2: How about the high snap there for Lone Peak? And that one brought down and then ran inside the 10. They're at the 6-yard line. The Knights here getting ready, trying to take into the end zone.
0: No sign yet.
1: Little Durfee Dozer shot sighting.
0: You know, that was something I thought we'd see more of, with Durfee having been listed as a backup running back. I thought we'd see more wildcat from him, but he threw the ball really well. Now we see a little bit more of that running back come out tonight. That's not the first time they've run wildcat with Durfee today.
2: We
0: that ball might be touching the plane.
2: Look, there's something right now. That southwest corner of the end zone, you don't want any call coming from that angle. It's been 2 weeks where it's been just inches shy.
0: Oh,
2: another one high. Now this ball's on the turf and just recovered.
0: That's going to be a fourth down now instead of from the...
2: I think you're probably right.
0: Fourth and, you know, whatever from the half-inch line. Now you got to go 10.
2: We have a break coming up, but I think we want to stay and watch this play here. Oh, we're in. All right.
0: Well, hey, welcome, everybody.
2: Welcome in. Those of you who are watching Harriman Mountain Ridge as the Sentinels took care of business, we're just watching this Lone Peak game. Lone Peak trailed this game. They've got the ball inside the 10, 24-16. Knights here trying to get a touchdown opportunity here to potentially tie with a two-point conversion. We've got a timeout being taken. Welcome in and to our Friday night tailgate post-game show. Dane Stewart, Jeff Hansen here with you. Moose Bingham in studio with us as well. We're going to dive in. Well, while we're at timeout, let's dive into this Harriman Mountain Ridge game just quickly.
0: Yeah.
2: We'll spend more time on this, but we want to keep kind of an eyes on what's going on there at Lone Peak. Jeff, your thoughts on the big win tonight for Mountain Ridge?
0: I don't know what more we could say about Mountain Ridge. I mean, they did it defensively tonight. Jackson Hunt was phenomenal again. They've got all those weapons. You know, we had a discussion inside the studio during that game of like, how good is this Mountain Ridge team? Do they look like we start talking about them the same way we talk about some of those Corner Canyon teams? And it's, you know, I don't know. There's still a lot of season left to be played, but it's a legitimate argument that you can make now. I mean, that's how good Mountain Ridge has been. This was a tough Harriman team. And I think you can play some of that, the transitive results, and say, hey, they were in a tightly, you know, fought game against Lehigh. Well, Lehigh just went and, you know, upset American Fork, and American Fork can beat Lone Peak. Like, Harriman's good. Harriman losing to Lehigh is not a shot at Harriman. But Mountain Ridge just kind of made quick work. Like, Mountain Ridge looks as dominant as anybody in the state of Utah.
2: I think the thing that's interesting for me is Lone Peak's coming back out here on the field is, you know, early on we saw great balance to that Mountain Ridge offense. Now it feels like it's the Jackson Hunt show.
0: Yeah.
2: Which is fine. There's nothing wrong with that. But you have to remember, they can run the football. They've ran the football very well. They're just not having to do it right now. And I think that's what makes this team really, really dangerous. Inside four to go. We're taking a look here at this Lone Peak play. As Jeff, you believe this is fourth down? It may be. I've lost track.
0: I think it is.
2: But this is obviously a big play here for the Knights, as already with two region losses, trying to avoid dropping their incomplete.
1: Oh.
2: Incomplete. Was looking to the end zone. That is incomplete. That Sky Ridge defense gets a hold. The Falcons offense will come out inside the minute mark, leading here by eight.
0: You know, that's going to be a tough one. That play goes incomplete, but you go back to that third down play. One thing you don't see very often from Lone Peak is center mistakes, right? I mean, Coach Gary Pay does such a fantastic job with the offensive line at Lone Peak.
2: There were two of them.
0: And there were a couple inside the 10-yard line. You don't see that from Lone Peak very often, and that's going to be one that they're going to wish they had back.
2: Now, look, there's a chance here for this Lone Peak defense, but they got to tighten up the screws. All right, let's go back to this Mountain Ridge Harriman game. You look at this game, three passing touchdowns for Jackson Hunt. Cole Uluwabe had a pick six. Tyson Dunn had a rushing touchdown in this one. Jeff, you talked about how dominant they looked tonight against a really good Harriman team. Back-to-back losses now for the Mustangs. Does that something give you any concern? Or to your point, it's like, no, guys, you just played two of the top 10 teams in the state. We're fine. Trust in what we're doing. We got 2 weeks to kind of get things right before our playoffs start.
0: Yeah, you know, when you talk concerns, when you're a team like Harriman and you're having the season that Harriman is having, you get judged differently, right? I mean, because they are expected to be a contender, and they are. They're certainly one of the top 5-6 teams in 6A. So you judge them differently than you judge somebody who's, you know, maybe trying to get into the playoffs. So, yeah, I think there's some concerns that Harriman has to figure out. That if a team can slow down that running game, what else does Harriman do? What do they turn to? We talked about it in the pregame of,
2: that's picked off. Intercepted. What a read there by Lone Peak. That ball, the moment it was like, oh, that's a trouble throw. Knights coming up with a huge turnover deep in Sky Ridge territory.
0: That's huge. So thinking of Harriman, speaking of that, you know, we talked in the pregame about how do you win when you don't have your fastball? And Felice Felipe is Harriman's fastball. If you don't have it, I don't know what Harriman has been able to turn to these last couple of weeks.
2: Last week they didn't run the ball great. This week they didn't run the ball great.
0: Yeah.
2: Moose, we were talking earlier and you said, hey, this Mountain Ridge team, they're looking really, really strong. When you see them, I mean, what is your kind of breakdown of this team and what where maybe they fit, not just in the state this year, but you made some comments just in terms of how they may even look comparably with great teams of the past here in Utah.
1: I mean, they're extremely dominant. You see what's going on. They've got a quarterback that has an offer to Hawaii now. They've got Jordan Clausen, who just got an Arizona State offer.
2: Yep, works up.
1: Young guy. He's doing a lot of good things. And then Titan DeYoung as well. You don't know where they're going to go with the ball, and that opens up running lanes for the running backs. It doesn't matter if you've got your first, second, or third string running back. They're going to get yards in this offense. And so I love what their head coach is doing. He's an offensive mastermind with what he's got going on. And then you go to the defense. They are stopping teams. They're blanking them. Wow.
0: That's the difference this year with Mountain Ridge. Is Coach Peck has that defense playing at the same type of level as the offense. And when you're getting that kind of execution, and we talked with Coach Peck when we were there a few weeks ago, and he said, like, hey, this is an awesome situation for me because, you know, Coach Robbins runs the offense. He lets me kind of run the defense. And as long as we're on the same page in terms of what the game plan is going to be, we both kind of get to do our own things. They've got they got a head coach and they got a defensive coordinator who could be a head coach at a lot of different programs. And they are both well coached on both sides of the ball.
2: I don't want to speculate, but there's a lot of direct snaps here to Ledger Holmes. I don't know if maybe something's happened to Durfee in this game because now you get Holmes throwing that football. This is seven. This is Ledger Holmes, who's now taking snaps at quarterback. So now you're potentially down to your third string guy and a guy who's more of a running back slash receiver, receiver slash running back than he is a quarterback.
0: If you're going to have to turn to an emergency quarterback, I wanted to be Ledger Holmes, man. Oh, that kid plays with so much heart.
2: But you're already
0: down. But that's tough. Yeah, no, no.
1: But it takes Ledger away from the receiving options,
0: too.
1: No.
0: Of course. I don't want to minimize the impact. I understand. Ledger Holmes is a dog, though. And if you have to turn to somebody in this situation, of course you would rather not. But, man, Ledger Holmes is a special football player.
2: Boy, nice little read on that option. I want to go back to something that you guys were both alluding to, because we were trying to watch that Harriman-Mountain Ridge game tonight. I felt like every time I looked at the screen, Mountain Ridge had the football.
0: Yeah.
2: Like, I felt like Harriman never even got – I know this isn't true, but I never felt like I saw them get a first down. It felt like anytime they had the ball within 2-3 minutes, it was right back to Mountain Ridge. It's like – we talk about how good that Mountain Ridge defense is. You guys were just talking about it. That linebacking group is no joke.
1: Oh, Scooby Talao.
2: Their defensive line is big. I mean, it's like this is a tough Mountain Ridge defense.
0: Here's what scares me for Mountain Ridge opponents. When we were there, Titan DeYoung's not playing a whole lot of defense. He's mostly playing offense, and we were told, like, yeah, we – oh, they
2: flag
0: throw
2: on
0: it,
2: the play.
0: A flag
2: on the play.
0: I think you're going to have offensive linemen downfield.
2: That's what I was kind of wondering.
0: But we talked about it. It's not because they don't want Titan DeYoung to be playing playing defense, but it was like, we want to keep some tread on the
2: tires. They say that he's actually really important for that defense,
0: we want to keep some tread on the tires for a playoff run. Like, they've still got another card that they can play out there at Mountain Ridge.
2: It's crazy. So, look, that would have been a touchdown, but a flag on the play. I love the call there, right? You've been so run heavy with that. You show a read there, and Holmes able to throw a dart right over the middle, but I think this one's coming back.
1: Oh,
2: no.
0: No.
1: Waving it off.
0: Wave it off.
2: You know what? They had to hear Jeff's rant. Cool plays are allowed. Touchdown stands. And now a chance
0: for the
2: Knights
0: our way
2: to tie.
1: Ooh.
0: You know, this will be – okay, so if Lone Peak –
1: how many games is that with, like, 1 or 2 point difference?
0: Tonight? Well, there's another one. Bingham did not yet have the ball in overtime.
2: Okay.
0: They go and they score a touchdown in overtime.
2: Did they go for two?
0: They go for two, and Copper Hills gets the stop. 14-13, the Grizzlies get the win in overtime.
2: There you go. Must have it. And they jump offside. Well, run offside, more of the indicator there. That's big. Now you just got a yard and a half to go here. That's a lot easier if you're Lone Peak.
0: And you're right. It's still Ledger Holmes playing quarterback. We haven't seen.
2: I've not seen Marshall Durfee.
0: Interesting.
1: I freaking love his older brother, Max. That was such a fun kid to watch.
2: Was it Max or Luke? Or both? I know there was a
1: There's
2: Luke
1: a
2: Durfee.
1: Lot of Durfee.
0: There was
1: I know
0: a Luke.
1: There's a Luke.
0: I know there was
1: Luke.
0: A Luke.
1: Maybe it's Luke. Either way.
2: Well, here we go. This is the ball game for Lone Peak. 1:07 to go.
0: And they're trying to draw him offside.
2: They were trying
0: again,
2: to draw him offside.
0: Like, man, this is they'll take a timeout.
2: Yeah, that looks like that's going to be the call.
0: Oh, Coach and that Lone Peak sideline, they wanted that defensive jump. They thought they got it.
2: And look, when you're playing with your third string
0: you
2: quarterback
0: need every,
2: slash, you need
0: every half yard you can get.
2: Yes, sir. I was going to take this timeout, but seeing how this is just going to be a minute, we're going to stay here, and then we'll do our final break. When we come back to this, there's a lot of games tonight. We just kind of alluded to it. Big region race implications. Obviously, some phenomenal finishes. We're going to recap a lot of that, and then we'll talk about standing implications, RPI implications, as a part of our post game show. I'm going to ask the two of you. We've seen Lone Peak this year. What do you expect them to do here on this 2-point try? Jeff, we'll start with you.
0: I mean, with Ledger Holmes at quarterback, I expect them to. We saw them have a heavy package last week where they had, I think, 7 offensive linemen on the field. I expect them to line up in some sort of heavy look and let Ledger Holmes' legs try to get that extra yard and a half into the end zone.
1: Yeah, I actually agree with that. I think they're just going to try to just go big boys in the front and lead them into the end zone.
2: I think it's going to be an option or a read. I just don't think there's going to be straight power, but we'll see.
0: It's a lot of offensive linemen right now.
2: A lot of guys.
0: 2 tight end set.
2: 2-point try. It is Power Holmes trying to get there. He's
1: on it.
2: He's in. Ledger Holmes takes in the 2-point conversion, and it's tied up 1:07 to go at Lone Peak. We are going to take our final break of the night. We'll have the final minutes of this Lone Peak Sky Ridge Region 3 nail biter when we come back here on the Friday Night Tailgate.
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0: In the Friday night tailgate postgame show, Dane Stewart, Jeff Hansen, Moose Bingham here with you. We got this Sky Ridge Lone Pete game in the final minute. Sky Ridge just picking up a big first down on a third down thanks to a Jacker Fontaine run. And we'll see how aggressive they try to be here with that game tied up at 24. You can see that game on your screen. As we go through other action from tonight, where should we start, boys?
1: I don't know, man. This has been...
0: It's been a wild Friday.
1: It has been a wild Friday. And a Friday that, I think it was, we looked at the slate. It was, I could probably predict how most of these games are going to play out. No. Wrong. No, I cannot. For me, I mean, for audience who hasn't heard it, Box Elder recovers an onside kick. They get a last-second touchdown, then recover the onside kick, kick a long field goal to complete a 10-point comeback inside the final minute, 90 seconds of the game in a huge region game against Fremont. I mean, my goodness, the bees.
0: For those listening on the radio, maybe you're driving, be patient with drivers around you. There are a lot of upsets tonight, a lot of upset drivers tonight, the way that some of these games ended. You talk about that one. I mean, I'm still stunned that Lehigh AF game.
1: Yeah.
0: I thought that AF team would be able to find more success offensively. And even when AF gets that late touchdown, you think, okay, again, they found a way to pull out a game late. Good for American Fork. This seems legit. And then Lehigh finds a way to get the ball down the field. And even later touchdown, they end up stunning American Fork in Region 3. That one, to me, maybe the game of the night, just because what it says about Lehigh. It felt like, I mean, it was just a couple weeks ago. We're out at Sky Ridge. Lehigh, and it's like, yeah, Lehigh just doesn't have the consistency. Never mind that. Yeah. Last 2 weeks, like, beat Harriman, beat AF.
1: They look great.
0: Okay, add Lehigh to the list of contenders in 6A now.
1: That might be the game of the night. We might be watching the game of the night as Lone Peak and Sky Ridge are all tied up. Bountiful Alta could have been the game of the night as well. Bountiful gets a touchdown, a Hudson Malmrose touchdown with 44 seconds left in the game. One of the few teams that went for the win and converted the two-point conversion. And they hold on to get a 29-28 win over Alta, a game we kind of dubbed as potentially.
0: And Alta had the shot. They had that shot down the field.
1: Yeah, but just,
0: could not complete it. It was there.
1: We said that game, hey, maybe that's a region championship type game.
0: Yeah.
1: Boy.
0: We alluded to this game earlier. Granger Hunter. It's Ethan Sam with 6 seconds left to score the touchdown, and Granger comes back to beat Hunter. Another close game with a final seconds touchdown in that one. Crazy. Fontaine taking a shot here down the sideline. That ball, he got a foot down.
1: What
0: that is
1: catch.
0: Caught. Ooh. At the 15-yard line. That clock is still running inside 20. Was that is that Sanders?
2: Sanders. Omarion?
1: What?
0: Well, you got to hurry here if you're Sky Ridge.
1: I think that's Eli Mortensen, number zero, right? Or was that one?
0: It was zero.
1: Zero is Mortensen.
0: Oh, it is?
2: Eli comes in out of nowhere.
0: Bigger.
1: That was a phenomenal.
2: He's supposed to be 6'2", right?
1: 6'1", 6'2", yeah.
0: Okay, now a timeout. It looks like it's been taken here by Sky Ridge. You know, good for Eli, because I was doing a Sky Ridge game. Was it with you? I don't know. It was with someone. And we were looking, it was like, man, Eli Mortensen just, it might have
2: Peterson.
0: Been Braden.
2: Yeah.
0: It was like, man, it just doesn't feel like he's had quite the impact that expected him to at Sky Ridge. Now, they got a lot of talent, a lot of players there, but that's a big catch for young man his first year there at Sky Ridge.
1: You're a Lone Peak fan.
0: Not again.
1: Yeah.
0: Not again.
1: And you're looking
0: right?
1: at, like, that looked a whole lot like Cash Taese going up and over the top of a defender. You just saw that last week, an underclassman go up and make an all-world type play to Cash obviously got into the end zone, and this sets up 23 seconds left. Maybe I don't know how many timeouts they have left, but
0: well, no more than two.
2: Well, I've seen at least two timeouts from Sky Ridge. This might be it.
0: It's a first down here for Fontaine. A little delay.
1: Lone Peak. Did that ball go on the turf, or did he just sort of stumble?
0: You figure they. I'm surprised they would run it there if they don't have
2: it. Why wouldn't you run
0: like
2: it to the middle?
1: That was...
0: Oh, an injury timeout here.
1: Oh.
0: Boy, not what you wanted there. They don't have to snap that one. They don't have to burn it down.
1: It's too bad.
0: Moose, could this game really come down to a kicker?
2: Of course it could, and it always should.
0: A lot of games tonight did not because the teams went for two instead.
2: I know. Makes you sick.
0: They must have been watching Family Feud a couple weeks ago.
2: Not trusting kickers with kicks. Top answer, ladies and gentlemen.
1: Mountain View Timpanogos is another game we've been tracking. This one did not come down to the final seconds. Mountain View scored with 2 minutes to go. Plenty of time. But that was the go-ahead touchdown. They hold on 31-28.
0: Oh, my goodness. Woods Cross. Notch another one. 60-45, the leads for the Wildcats.
1: Oof.
0: That game has gone off a cliff in the last quarter plus.
1: Mm. Sky Ridge.
0: Here we go. Second down. Lone Peak brings pressure. Fountain looking. Has a receiver. That.
2: Oh.
0: Down to the three. That's going to run it out
2: of
0: the clock.
2: That's the game.
0: Wow. Gosh.
1: Surely there's a timeout.
0: There was. It doesn't.
1: Our clock, but.
0: Yeah, they got a timeout.
1: Because they weren't like rushing to get to the ball. They weren't trying to do anything. There had to be a timeout that we. Yeah, 2 seconds left on the clock.
2: Whew.
0: All right.
2: How much do they trust their kicker?
1: Like,
2: do they trust their quarterback more than their kicker right here?
1: I'm a little.
0: I mean, you're almost center of the field. This is
1: PAT. This is a PAT almost. But. I kind of thought they...
2: I mean, they were so aggressive getting down the field where you're like, I don't think they trust their kicker very far.
0: That's fair. Moose, I mean, let me ask you this question. As a kicker, do you like
1: he
0: being...
1: He was a kicker?
0: Yeah. Oh,
1: my gosh. I've never heard him talk about it.
0: Yeah, he doesn't brag about it very much.
3: So Matt and Braden on the broadcast just said that they've played 13 times. This will be the 10th one that's won possession.
1: Wow.
3: In the history of the Sky Ridge Lone Peak.
1: Wow.
0: This is going to be just a little bit of an open face kick for him. Right? So he's just inside that near hash. And this is literally a 19-yard chip shot. To beat Lone Peak. And this kick is good. Sky Ridge has done it. They drive 80 yards, capped off with a backflip.
2: 42. Solid job.
0: With 1:09 left, and Sky Ridge remains undefeated in Region 3. Good for the Falcons. Great battle by Lone Peak, but to me the biggest question here is, what's the status of your quarterback?
1: Yeah, I think so. I mean, Lone Peak is proving that they've got talent. They're well coached. They can compete with anybody.
0: They might be the most banged up team
1: but
0: right
1: they
0: now.
1: Have been tested. They have been... battle tested. I mean, like injuries, things like that.
0: Beaten up isn't the right word, but they're dealing with some.
1: They're dealing with a lot.
0: Issues.
1: They've
0: right
1: got
0: now.
1: Some adversity that a lot of teams don't have to face every year, and
0: doing that in the most difficult region and probably with the most difficult schedule as well.
1: Even more difficult than we thought, right? Mm-hmm. I mean, like even that IMG game, we heard Coach talk about it last week, that they thought they were getting the B team from IMG, and then IMG brought the A team. And it was like, my gosh, so even the tough schedule that we already knew we had is even tougher than we thought. I mean, Lone Peak just has not been able to catch a break, and what a win for Sky Ridge. Yeah. That last drive, I think it was 1:09 left when Jagger Fountain takes over at the 20-yard line. And look, he goes the length of the field, makes great throws. Eli Mortensen, a great catch to set up the couple of runs, couple of quick plays to set up the field goal. Grittiness from Sky Ridge down the stretch.
2: Well, that's such a big move by Jagger Fountain. Throws an interception the series before.
0: Yeah.
2: Turns around, does an 80-yard drive to get into field goal position or even go for a touchdown, but all they needed was a kick. So, honestly, he's growing up right before our eyes, and it's really fun to watch him play and what he's been able to do. But this Lone Peak team, they're a team that I wouldn't be surprised to see at Rice-Eccles. Like, every single game, it's been heartbreak where you're just like, oh, they're going to do it this week. They're going to do it this week. And they're still a great squad, and I wouldn't be surprised to see them as a 14, 13, 12 team go all the way to the state championship.
1: Well, looking at the RPI now, so Lone Peak was 9 coming into the night, and they were 0.06 of a point ahead of Copper Hills, who got the win. So I got to think the Copper Hills probably jumps ahead.
0: Well, Copper Hills played Bingham. They played Sky Ridge.
1: It'll be close. It's a razor-thin margin, but I don't think...
0: I'm just saying the opponent's winning percentage
1: right.
0: is going to favor Lone Peak.
1: Yeah,
0: right?
1: I don't think Lone Peak, if they fall at all, they're falling, they're flip-flopping 9 and 10. The gap between Lone Peak and Farmington, who lost, is half a point, right? From 0.58 to 0.53, and then it's Weber, Syracuse. So they're not falling below that. So the lowest I think they fall is 10. But I think what happens is it kind of solidifies Lone Peak with Lehigh's win, Davis's win, and then the season that, you know, AF, Corner, Westlake, Harriman, everybody else is having ahead of them, the gap that's already ahead of them but between Lone Peak and that tier kind of solidifies Lone Peak as your 9 or 10 seed going into the playoffs to me.
0: And here's the thing, if you're Lone Peak, we talk about their remaining schedule. They've got Lehigh Lot next week, who is looking really, really good right now.
1: Yeah.
0: But that's a winnable game for Lone Peak. Not saying they win it, but that's a game they can compete in. Then you have Bingham. They can still set themselves with some trajectory and momentum heading into the playoffs, even as a 10 seed.
1: Yeah.
0: Where they can put something together and put together a run. And you got to remember, right now, Sky Ridge, they'll probably stay the number one team in 6A after
1: probably.
0: This.
1: Yeah.
0: They were number one in RPI.
1: Really?
0: Coming into this week, yeah.
1: Well, I don't know. It'll be interesting because Mountain Ridge plays Harriman, who was 6-1, and Sky Ridge, they played Lone Peak, but Lone Peak is going to move to 3-5. It might flip-flop Mountain Ridge, but it's going to be close.
0: I was going based off of
2: this week,
0: your opponents and opponents.
1: And opponents,
0: right?
1: Yeah.
0: Which is only 10%, but...
1: yeah, I don't know. I think you're right. I think Sky Ridge probably stays, but it... The math has confused me before,
0: yeah.
1: So maybe. If you're looking at Lone Peak, and if, let's say they drop down to that 10, I kind of think they will, but maybe not. You look at the teams that are in that 7-seed range, you could potentially be getting a Lone Peak-Davis rematch. That would be kind of fun. You could potentially be looking at a Lone Peak-American Fork rematch. Ooh. That would be kind of fun. Lehigh's flirting there too, and we'll get to see that game. But you know, that 10-7 game could be the game of the week in the playoffs if Lone Peak stays there.
0: Yeah. Let's recap some of our. Well, let's go through some of these.
1: Yeah, where do you want to go? There's so many good games today.
0: Yeah. Do you want to recap our night, or do you want to touch on a couple of these outcomes, region races, kind of RPI status? What would you like to do, Jeff?
1: We could look at let's recap games and kind of talk about the RPI as we go with some of these, because I think some of them it's going to have big impacts. I talking about, you know, some of these teams in 6A, Westlake is kind of the, call it the head scratcher, right? You look at all the teams in Region 3, and Westlake is there at 4 in 6A. They get a 14-7 win over Riverton today. Corner gets a big win. AF, you know, falls to a tough Lehigh team. Westlake might have a win, and the margins are so tight that they could win and potentially drop two spots, which is kind of wild, but it would make more sense to me.
0: Here's one of the other crazy things. When you look at Westlake is 4, Corner Canyon is 5, Westlake actually has the stronger opponent's winning percentage rating than Corner.
1: Yeah, that's crazy, too, to think about.
0: Isn't that crazy?
1: Yeah.
2: That's wild.
0: Look, man, the Thunder, they don't shy away from competition.
1: when we look at these rankings tomorrow, it's going to be fascinating.
0: It's going to be crazy. Of course, we want to remind you, we'll have our bracket reveal show. That'll be live on Saturday, October, 17th? So when brackets get revealed, come join us on KSLSports.com. We'll have the live bracket reveal show for you. So exclusive live bracket reveal show. Excited for that. Look, 5A, I think this is one where it's going to be fascinating to see where these teams line out. Obviously, Bountiful with a big win tonight. Box Elder with a nice win tonight. Orem with a win tonight. Spanish Fork was a team we did not talk about much. RPI right now, mine's showing them it's calculating, you know, as games finish. It's got them up at 3, Jeff, the Dons. My goodness, we have not talked a lot about them this year.
1: They just keep winning.
0: Man, the numbers like them a lot.
1: Yeah, they just keep winning football games. And it kind of speaks to how open 5A is. It's West and Orem up at the top, and really, 3 through 7, 3 through 8, it's like...
0: we had said you really probably don't want to have to play the top six teams in this classification. And even out to tonight, I know they lose, but I thought they looked really good in that comeback. Now, you'd love to see that for a full 48, right? But, well, shoot, they play like that. You don't want to see out to either, so make it eight.
1: There are 0.4 points. Sorry, 4 points. So 0.68 is West coming into the night at the at the top of 5A, and Spanish Fork is at 0.64. Alta is at 7 at 0.6. And so the difference between 1 and 3 is the same distance between 3 and 7. I mean, it's really tight in that 7 to 3 range. There's going to be a lot of movement. Number 8 is Fremont, and so they're right there too.
0: Morgan defending number 1 tonight. Expect them to stay in place in 3A. Hurricane falling tonight. Maybe the biggest upset of the night at the hands of Snow Canyon.
1: I would imagine that pushes Ridgeline to the top spot, but Hurricane had a little bit of a buffer there.
0: Yep.
1: I don't think it drops them below 2.
0: Bear River falling tonight. Maybe Highland jumps up to that 4.
1: Yeah, that would be something, wouldn't it?
0: Yeah. Yep.
1: Colin, what a treat for Bear River. Hey, you're the 4 seed. That's fantastic. You're going to get to play Ridgeline sooner.
0: Maybe that was a chess loss tonight, Jeff.
1: Yeah, that one's tough.
0: As we recap our night here on the Tailgate Show, we always like to have a little bit of fun. And let's show our blind ranking, shall we? As Jeff put Moose and I up against it. This one, ranking our mascots in the state of Utah and blind ranking here. And there we have it.
1: You guys are just big fans of the Templars. It's a good name. It was the last name to come up. I don't know if you would have slotted it number 1.
0: Well, Moose said he would have.
2: Yeah, I like the Templars.
1: It's unique. It's cool. Yeah. I think it's a great name.
0: Yeah. So
1: Wasps is high.
0: Templars 1, Wasps 2, Beat Diggers 3, Red Devils 4, Sentinels at 5, Cavemen at 6.
1: I actually have a question about this. So we started with Sentinels, and that was kind of your baseline, put it in the middle.
2: Yeah.
1: What names were you thinking would have come up that you would have definitively had at least 4 that are better than Sentinels?
2: Alta Hawks.
1: Okay.
2: I honestly thought the Cavemen would be there. I thought they may have been a little bit higher. Red Devils. I don't know.
0: I mean, I would have thought T-Birds.
2: Yeah. T-Birds
0: is a
2: solid.
0: I would have thought Darts.
1: Those are the names you're reserving space for.
0: Yeah. Miners.
1: Oh, yeah. Okay.
0: You got multiple of them.
1: Yep.
0: Those were 3 that I was kind of like, it wouldn't really surprise me. I didn't know if you were going to go standard for like Grizzlies, Hawks, Falcons, right? You went another path, which is okay. But that's where it's like, I didn't quite know how this was going to go. And that's why by the time we kind of had the first 4 or 5, it's like, oh, I know the flavor he's doing, but all of our top 4 were open. It's like, okay, well, now this is then going to be tough to dig out, right?
1: Yeah.
0: So not knowing kind of the flavor of how of your perspective with this is probably where it was a little tricky for me.
1: All right. I like it.
2: It's always a mystery when we're doing Jeff games. You got to get inside his head. Take off the tin foil.
0: Which is tough
1: to do. It's really rough.
0: Tin foil hats are nothing, Moose. I mean, you can just throw those
1: out. It's a really dangerous spot inside of my head.
2: Unless they're completely flat and you're using them.
0: Something.
1: We did have some fun.
0: There you go. Our blind ranking of the mascots. Shall we go to our fantasy draft?
1: Yeah, it was great.
0: This was actually a really fun draft. I had a good time. There you have it.
1: Yeah,
0: this was
1: the home field advantage.
0: The ultimate home field advantage draft.
1: Yeah.
0: So
1: different things that you would implement on your home field to give yourself an advantage. We had some good things.
0: A lot of this is kind of like, you can't really do that. I mean, you could, but you can't, right?
1: It's called a fantasy draft, not
0: draft. I do love the QB closer treatment.
2: It's pretty sick.
0: I thought of that last time.
1: I don't know why nobody's doing that.
0: That would be amazing. That would be so amazing.
1: Yeah, it feels like that should be easy to implement. I think the pick that kind of gave me the win was the visiting team has to follow very strict mandatory recycling requirements when they're inside the locker room and on the sideline. Or there was a fine that
2: goes
1: gets
2: to your
1: levied
2: recruiting.
1: And then it goes to my recruiting budget.
0: We don't recruit, Jeff.
1: We do in my fantasy world. So
2: Jeff is making a super team over there in his head.
1: Yeah, and it's only because you two don't recycle. That's why I have a super team now.
0: Is that true? I throw all my plastic in a plastic bin. What they do with it is not my problem, but I put it there.
1: We have some of these that were on this that are real. Long walks to the lockers. There's some that are – Lone Peak is really long. Mountain Ridge is really long.
0: Yes,
1: Mountain Ridge is long for Mountain both really teams, isn't
0: yeah.
1: it?
0: Yeah, yeah.
2: Orem's pretty long, too.
1: Yeah, Orem is a long one.
2: But
0: Orem's not that bad. It's closer than you think.
2: Orem's closer than I think.
1: I thought it was long.
2: I thought it was long.
3: I thought Jordan's was really long, too. Because didn't you have to go out of the stadium and to the school? Yeah, that one's a long one.
0: Orem's, I think the locker room at Orem, the visiting one, is just, I think, to the southwest of the stadium. And I think the home is just around the corner. I don't think
2: it's
0: as long.
2: I might be thinking of a different school, then.
0: Okay. And I could be wrong, too.
3: That really clears it up for us.
1: Isn't Bountiful? Well, I guess Bountiful has their new facility now.
0: The new facility they've built. They have a room.
1: A
0: I don't know
1: room.
0: If it's their locker room or not.
1: Yeah, it used to be up the hill.
0: Woods Cross is a bit of a walk.
1: Yeah.
2: That would be awesome. Put it at, like, the top of a mountain.
1: Yeah.
2: Where you're, like,
1: well, I mean,
2: like,
1: that
2: like,
1: whole Bountiful campus, like, it's you're climbing or descending.
0: Well, in fairness, at Bountiful, you used to have to play the game running up a mountain. So...
2: that little bump in the hill.
0: That crown. Was
1: little
0: that
1: bumps,
0: was
1: man.
0: Wild.
1: We called it Talladega is what we called it. That was wild. That was steep, man. Oh, we had some good.
0: Yeah, there you have it. It was a fun draft.
1: Stuff. Yeah.
0: We always do. We love our blind rankings. We love our fantasy draft. Always kind of fun to have some consistent segments.
1: It was fun to talk Mr. Football history throughout the state of Utah. We got to remember a lot of really good names as we kind of went through really, we talked a lot about, you know, 30 years worth of Mr. Football, but the last 15 years of Mr. Football in the state of Utah, guys like Puka Nacua, Cam Cooper, Britton Covey. I mean, we went through some, there's some legendary names that we got to talk about today. It's fun.
0: You know, it's fun this time of year, right? Weather starts to turn a little bit. Games start to mean a little bit more. Y'all start to spread out your games a little bit. Next week, we dive into Wednesday, Thursday, and Friday night action throughout the state. And you look at some of these games coming up next week, and really you can look at Thursday, some big games Thursday, Lone Peak, Lehigh. We'll have that game stream for you right here on KSLSports.com. That'll be really big for those two programs. See if Lehigh can keep their trajectory. Corner and AF. Looks like Sky Ridge has won Region 3, but it's been a while since AF, at least my memory, which we know is not great, it's been a while since AF has beat Corner. They're going to come into that game a little bit angry. Can that be maybe an opportunity for AF to kind of replant the flag in the ground that, hey, we're going to show we're state title contenders?
1: Yeah. I mean, that's the opportunity. I'm more frustrated. I hate when we start spreading the games around. I get it. Breaks and whatever, I understand, but stop. It's not called Wednesday Night Lights. It's Friday Night Lights. Play the games on Fridays. And don't tell me that it's because school is out, because we start this season long before school starts.
0: I have a feeling we might have a Jeff rant coming up next week.
1: It's,
0: so
1: it's one
0: tune
1: of those
0: in for
1: things.
0: That. That'll be a doozy.
1: Drives me nuts. I hate when we start playing on Wednesdays, and I hate even more when the playoffs start, and it's like, okay, we're going to play a three today, folks. It's like, what? We've been doing something all year long, and then we just decide because it's October to change everything.
0: Last week, my fantasy draft, one of the things was timing changes, and I'm right there with you.
1: It's obnoxious.
0: Other interesting games next week. Just giving a quick look here.
1: Syracuse Farmington.
0: Yep.
2: That game is interesting.
1: That game's going to be something on a Thursday. Great. We'll just play a little bit of, like, guess when the game is, Danny. When does Mountain Ridge and Bingham play?
0: Fremont Westfield.
1: And, you know, it could be Wednesday. Might be Tuesday. Who knows? Nope, that's a Friday one.
0: Fremont Westfield, that will be a Thursday game as well. Fremont with their first region loss tonight.
1: Westfield had to come back against Layton. Mm-hmm. Got a last-second win. Yeah.
0: Yep. Yeah.
1: Every game, yeah. Westfield has been they've been on either side of it a few different times this year, but, man, they've been in a bunch of tight ones.
0: Any other notes from this week we want to share? Moose, of course, went out to Brighton High School tonight. Moose on the loose. Gonna
2: it was super
0: see if
2: fun.
0: We want to keep doing that bad boy, but had a chance to test their Cajun fries. Fantastic.
2: Dude, tell me where to go, and I will try your food. any tailgate in the state within reasonable driving distance.
0: Any of them in the state.
1: Reasonable.
0: So long as it's reasonable.
2: That I'm going to define as I go out there.
1: You know, because nice. Everything in Texas, like everything in Utah seems reasonable.
2: Could be I'll be in St. George and just calling in.
0: Any other notes from you, Jeff, on this Friday night?
1: No, I'm just all upset that we got three different days. It's just so frustrating.
2: I like my games on Friday. That's the one day I plan them.
1: Don't mess with what works. It's not called weekday night lights. It's Friday night lights.
0: A Jeff rant coming up next week. We're all excited for it. Big week this week. We talked about some of the games that were huge. Obviously, some big upsets. Congratulations to all those teams. One of the things we did not talk about, Moose mentioned it, Copper Hills, first winning season in program history. Congratulations to the Grizz.
1: That's
0: huge. Coach Darius Matthews, it's been a build. Feels like for a long time at that school. But, man, to see kind of what he's laid there the last couple of years, congratulations to the Grizzlies. We saw them look really impressive early on. They get the OT win against Bingham tonight. Copper Hills, first winning season in program history. Awesome accomplishment for that staff and that team.
1: Yeah, I mean, it's huge. Copper Hills has been one of the best stories of the season so far. Just
0: and they're young.
1: Nobody saw
0: it
1: coming.
0: They got a lot of kids coming back, too.
1: And I think that they, that seems like a program with Coach Matthews. Like, I think they're going to be able, they're going to run a lot of those guys back.
0: Good.
1: I think it's going to be a lot of fun.
0: Good. Yeah. Well, we want to thank you for joining us here on our Friday night post-game show. As always, we love having you be here with us. We've got our next Friday night. We'll be right back here. Our pregame show starting at 6:30 right here on KSLSports.com, 1280, 97.5, as well as 5.3. That'll lead 5.3 right into the KSL Game Night Live Game of the Week. 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And then, of course, we always have our post-game show. 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Thank you so much for joining us. For Vince Francis, Jeff Hansen, Moose Bingham, my name is Dane Stewart. We'll see you next week right here on the Friday Night Tailgate Show on KSL Sports.
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5: Bro, we're going to drop 50 on them. The guy from Miami, I mean, I don't know what he's talking about. There's some Johnny come latelys. They ain't beat Alabama since 1990. And the Bama fatigue's coming back, man. I'll just tell you, because Keelan Russell, you could talk about quarterbacks, but this guy right here was the best of the best. He's the highest rated Alabama recruit ever. And Bryce Young was that before, and we see where he's at and what he did and how he's coming along. And this kid's got a frame, and he's got wheels. So what do you think about it, buddy?
7: Here's my question.
5: Alabama's going to drop 50.
7: Oh, they're going to drop 50. You might be right. Just make sure they don't allow 51 the way that Mississippi State's been scoring of late. That's the concern. That looks like it's going to be a shootout. The issue with Alabama is you just want to see – a complete game from the Tide, or at least, let me say, that's the way I felt going into last week. Last week was the best game they played this year because they just splattered South Carolina. It was 14-0 into the first, 35-0 at halftime, and you even outscore them in the fourth quarter for good measure. Just love the way Alabama came out in that game, and Keelan Russell might be the dark horse Heisman candidate that nobody's talking about amidst the Jeremiah Smith, the Daria Mensah, and yes, even the Kamario Taylor piece of it, who's visiting the party here. Even though it's in Stark Vegas, the party's Alabama coming to town. Look forward to watching it. 310-840-4910. Conrad in Pittsburgh. Conrad, where are you steering the ship?
11: Hey, how you doing tonight? Thanks for taking my call.
7: Doing well. What do you got?
11: So first off, I just want to apologize. I was on here last night, and I may have dropped an F-bomb early on into my conversation, so yeah. Apologies for that.
7: Yeah, you weren't the first. There were many others that did last night. Fortunately, you had Oliver, who was blocking shots and using the dump button as if he was Dikembe Mutombo. He was ready to go. So, yes,
11: yeah.
7: We're on high alert right now, Conrad. What do you got?
11: So I just wanted to say what I was going to say last night because I dropped an F-bomb before I even said it. But so do you guys think that getting rid – I don't think the Steelers – I'm going to be honest, I don't think we're a Super Bowl team anyway. This year, no. we all like to fantasize here down in Pittsburgh and get beside ourselves and say that every year. Every year they make the new Steelers going to Super Bowl song. That song's been made like 13 different times. It's awesome. But I think if we had any chance of even being in the playoffs, we probably needed, unfortunately, probably needed the Joey Porter. And do you think trading him is going to start to look really bad here soon? Because, like, I think people are just going to start picking apart our defense here pretty quickly.
7: I think it's the opposite. Conrad, I appreciate the call from Pittsburgh. I don't think the Steelers are a Super Bowl team. I don't even know if they're a playoff team. I think they're 8-8. Probably going to go into that last game in Baltimore. We'll figure out if they have a winning record or not based on that game. That's probably what's going to be in Mike McCarthy's first year. So that might be the part you don't want to hear. The part that I think you might is, I'm not a fan of Joey Porter Jr. He hadn't allowed a touchdown in the last few years. Okay, well, how are we tracking that stat? If you're going to be the guy that's holding out of camp, holding in and faking a back injury, and then talking smack after the fact and laughing at a question about your manufactured back injury, and then bashing the team that traded you away, you better be a top five, top six player at your position. And he's not that. You can make the case he's top 10. I don't know if I'd make that case. It's borderline. But he's not one of the five or six best players at his position. So to give up a second round pick plus for that when you're not, as you described, in a Super Bowl window at the moment, I think the Steelers are fine with it. I think that they're okay with what that move was. That's not a guy you want to be building your team around. Somebody who's willing to hold the team hostage when the season's going on, manufacturing back injuries. I'm sorry, his dad talked a lot, but at least his dad backed it up as being a Super Bowl champion and a Pro Bowler and an All-Pro in 1 year. Joey Porter Jr. hasn't even been to a Pro Bowl, and he has 3 interceptions in 3 seasons. I'm sorry. Not a huge fan of that dude, and I wasn't a huge fan of him when he was at Penn State either. Speaking of Penn State beaten in an upset tonight by Northwestern. Technically, Virginia Tech losing at home to Pittsburgh, that was an upset as well. Hey, hail to Pitt. Speaking of Pittsburgh football, there are big favorites in college football this weekend that we are officially putting on upset alert. And we'll tell you what those teams are, or who those teams are, and get to the last of your free-for-all Friday calls, 310-840-4910, next on Westwood One Sports Night.

0: Ellie here is getting the sleeve she's always dreamed of. She worked with Empower and planned for her next move, so she got good at money. 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Oh, by the way, you spelled journey wrong. No worries. She can afford the cover-up, too. Ooh, check out my tat. 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
10: You know, that you lean more towards spring, April maybe specifically, because Major League Baseball, March Madness, the Masters. But, man, the fans on this vote, maybe it's biased because it's October right now. They're saying 75%. October's the best sports month, where April is roughly 12%. And that's about 12,000 votes. So just wanted to circle back to that because I saw that and I thought of you. But I definitely think October is the best. I mean, all the sports are either

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4: 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Here's Josh Graham.
5: This show thrives in chaos. Free for All Friday. A perfect example of that. Then Will Dalton saying that Adele has a bad singing voice. Almost as bad as his taste in TV shows. Vampire Diaries, one of the greatest TV shows of the 21st century. Okay, got it. Derek Jeter, the greatest Yankee ever. How young are you again? Those types of takes. I've had my own takes that are bad. I had a caller say that Christmas sucks. That was his take. So we're asking, hey, what's the worst take in the history of this show? Mike in Baltimore thinks he has the answer. What's the worst take you've heard so far?
6: Well, it's pretty bad how people take the holidays of Christmas and commercialize it and then inquire that into their own personal lives and have harsher. The previous caller that talked about how Christmas sucked probably had a lot of bad times and situations, but Christmas is one of the most important holidays throughout the year.
5: Yeah, I mean, and by the way, for those who didn't hear the take, for those who didn't hear it, it was essentially it's cold in December, and also the movies aren't very good about Christmas, and also it's been commercialized where people have to spend money on gifts, that type of stuff.
6: Well, then again, look how Christmas, the movies and what have you that comes out in celebratory of Christmas now. I mean, Santa Claus running around killing people. You know, it's just now the commercialization of Christmas is no longer holy in spirit. It's in free will, and they go free range on how they want to, you know, how they want to identify Christmas. But one thing for sure, Christmas is represent hope, and we got enough hatred that's going on around the world, and with all the other archdioceses and all the other societies of how they celebrate the human spirit and different types of religious. I'm not trying to put everybody into a cult-type situation, but one thing for sure, there's peace among all the religions in the world.
5: I appreciate you, Mike. I was born in Baltimore, and I appreciate the call from Baltimore. Go Birds. There goes Mike in Baltimore. A defense of Christmas. You better be careful, Will. You come at Christmas, people are going to be ready to hit you over the head. Rightfully so.
7: I mean, I love Christmas, so I totally agree with that. Let's riot. Yeah.
5: Christmas. Well, Christmas is peace, as Mike said, so it's not. In fact, how about the commercialization of this segment? We got bets to hand out because all we've been doing is handing out winners, and we plan to continue doing that with some underdogs in the NFL. It's time for Graham's Gambling.
8: Sitting back, count money all day, you know.
4: It's time for Graham's Gambling. Let's make some money.
5: Last week's bets, 4-1 in college football, 3-1 in the NFL. That's 7-2 on the weekend. We are 19-19 on the season, so back at 500. And Will, we're actually at 20-20 because we split tonight. Virginia Tech Pitt over. That was easy. Penn State Northwestern, just a field goal in the last 2 minutes of the game when Northwestern's trying to kill the clock, put the game over 45 and a half. That was a

0: Bummer. Loss, 1-1 going into the weekend. We got three bets for the NFL. Jags plus 2.5 at the Bengals. This is my favorite bet. The Jags, they've been talking about all week long how upset they are. This team won 13 games last year. They feel they're being disrespected because they're 2-1, and they dominated the AFC champs. They dominated now a 3-1 Browns team. They don't get talked about a ton, but they're also upset. Trevor Lawrence was talking about it. He said, oh, we really want to beat these guys because we won 13 games last year. One of the games we lost was to Cincinnati. They hadn't forgotten that, and guarantee you Trevor Lawrence hasn't forgotten as well who he lost to in a national championship game while playing for the Clemson Tigers. That would be Joe Burrow in that 2019 season. Jags getting points. Cincinnati, the teams they've beaten haven't won a game, and they also lost to the Steelers last week. Maybe the Jags are just that much better than Cincinnati, and the wrong team's favored here. Jags plus 2.5. Broncos plus 3 at the Niners. The Niners don't have Nick Bosa. They might not have Mike Evans either. The Broncos are easily the best defense San Francisco's played thus far. Remember, they played the Rams in Australia without Aaron Donald, and Myles Garrett was on an injured knee. He even pointed that out after the game, and he's been out since then. This might be the best team that the Niners have played so far this year. Think that the fact on DraftKings, we're getting a full 3 here with the Broncos. Just, they're staring me down, they're daring me, and I'm taking the dare. Broncos plus 3 at the Niners. Think this is going to be a field goal game. If I push, I push. But Broncos plus 3 at San Francisco. We're taking it. Will Dalton, this is a bet I love and you're going to hate. Giants plus 2.5 against the Cardinals. Arizona shouldn't be favored against anybody in the league on the road. You telling me I'm getting a home team plus points against Jacoby Brissett? Really? That's what we're doing here. But the offenses look so bad with the Giants. What if that was because of the Nor'easter, kid, and the storms that hit New York last weekend? They were playing in a freaking monsoon. I think the Giants' offense is going to look better because the weather should be better than that. And I'm getting points. Oh, but Brian Burns is hurt. That front seven should still ravage this awful Arizona O-line. Giants, plus 2.5. John Harbaugh at home getting points. Arizona shouldn't be favored against anybody on principle. We're going with it. And we're also going with, courtesy of our friend Ariel Epstein, the prop queen, Bryce Young, over 12.5 rushing yards. Apparently, Bryce Young, he goes over this number. Most times he plays in prime time. He's had 4 primetime games. It's had it go over 3 out of the 4. He's averaging 21 rushing yards in his home games, his last 5. So he's going to scramble for over 12.5 rushing yards against the Detroit Lions. So in review, Jags plus 2.5. Broncos plus the points. Giants plus a small number. And Bryce Young over 12.5 rushing yards. Those are our bets for week 4 of the NFL season. You know what we might as well call this weekend, Will? Carolina Weekend on Westwood One Sports. Mondo, are you familiar with the work of Petey Pablo?
1: Oh, yeah.
0: Are you familiar? Well, he's from a place called Greene County, North Carolina, and he had the hit Raise Up, where he encouraged people, specifically in the state of North Carolina, where Will Dalton and I are broadcasting from right now, to take your shirt off and wave it around your head like a helicopter. That's what Petey Pobbs tells people to do before saying a word that we can't say on the air. This weekend, Westwood One Sports is taking off its shirt and waving it around their head like a helicopter. Because, WD, looking at Westwood One's broadcast slate, we broadcast so many events, college football, NFL, Final Fours. We do it all. We are the home of sports when it comes to national radio. Westwood One Sports, 300 stations across the country and Canada. We're crushing it, and we love that. This year, calendar year 2026, or at least in the fall, during football season, there are two broadcasts that Westwood One's going to have in the state of North Carolina. And they're both this weekend. Noon kick from Chapel Hill, America. The North Carolina Tar Heels and Bill Belichick facing the Notre Dame Fighting Irish. 20.5-point spread. We stayed away from that. For good reason, probably. Notre Dame going to hang a number there. Shout out to Danny Reed, who's going to be on the call for that for us here at Westwood One. Will Dalton and I will not be in attendance for that game. That would be a quick turnaround from this show to getting to Chapel Hill in that game. With all due respect, might not be much of a game, given what that line is. Then, Sunday Night Football, Mike! We've got the Detroit Lions and the Carolina Panthers, Sunday Night Football. First time the Panthers have been on Sunday Night Football in 10 years. Mike Tirico hasn't called a game in Charlotte, he told me, since 2015 when he was with John Gruden, Monday Night Football on ESPN. He was working for another network. And you got Panthers-Lions. We are going to be doing our new NFL reaction show live from Bank of America Stadium, the home of the Panthers, leading into Sunday Night Football, 7 o'clock Eastern Time Sunday, Westwood One Sports Night's YouTube channel, Westwood One Sports' YouTube channel, and on X at Westwood One Sports and at Josh Graham Show. So many places you can find us digitally, not over the radio, but digitally. We're going to be at Bank of America Stadium reacting to everything we see in the NFL on Sunday. And then we're going to have just oodles of social content from Panthers Lions Sunday night. So make sure you're subscribed to our social channels because you'll find a lot of stuff there from Sunday Night Football, Panthers Lions. Do that. That's a song they play after Carolina Hurricanes goals as well, by the way. You could fade that out now because you know what's happening after that, Mondo. Nice work on your part. Was worried for a second. The Carolina Hurricanes did not score a goal through 65 minutes against the Florida Panthers. Will Dalton and I went to the banner night for the champion Hurricanes. They did not look like champions tonight. Carolina faced the Capitals. We might be seeing some Stanley Cup hangover. The Canes lost to the Washington Capitals 5-2 tonight after losing in overtime to the Florida Panthers. But it's okay. They won the cup. I'm still hungover. I'm still drunk from that championship months ago. So it's okay if they're still hungover a little bit there. Pitt, Virginia Tech, Northwestern, Penn State. Those are the two big games in college football. We talk about that and reveal our caller of the night for Free For All Friday next.
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0: features some tasty tussles, including the undefeated Bills welcoming a desperate Patriots team to Buffalo and a battle of unbeaten division rivals between the Chiefs and Raiders in Vegas. We're not even a month into the NFL season, and things are already wild. Westwood One Sports.
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7: This is the last of Free For All Friday calls because we got Ariel Epstein that's going to join us at the top of next hour. 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
8: Hey, Josh. Good to be back on. Appreciate you. Hey, I just I'm a big fan of The Athletic, and they did a poll recently, just earlier this week, saying what's the best sports month? And I'm a big fan of October as the best sports month, and I know I've heard in the past, you know, that you lean more towards spring, April maybe specifically, because Major League Baseball, March Madness, the Masters. But, man, the fans on this vote, maybe it's biased because it's October right now. They're saying 75% October is the best sports month, where April is roughly 12%. And that's about 12,000 votes. So just wanted to circle back to that because I saw that and I thought of you. But I definitely think October is the best. I mean, all the sports are either starting or ending. And so this is the best time of the year, in my opinion.
7: Yeah, I appreciate it. Thanks for the call, Corey. It doesn't surprise me that most people would vote that way because the most popular sport in America by far is football. And you got the NFL and college football at one time. And then in the major cities, you got the pro sports teams. You got the sports equinox that's going on with hockey starting, the NBA, and you got the baseball playoffs going on. So certainly understand why that's the popular sentiment. For me, growing up in North Carolina, college basketball is my favorite sport. Love it. And I'm a huge Baltimore Orioles fan, and I'm a huge Carolina Hurricanes fan. So my favorite sports to follow my favorite teams that I'm emotionally attached to are playing in April, hopes eternal in April for Major League Baseball following the Orioles. The Hurricanes, the playoffs begin. No pro sports championship is quite like the playoffs. The best postseason we have in sports is March Madness, and I love college basketball, and that ends the first week of April. And then, as a cherry on top, you have the Masters as well. I just think April slept on a bit. And here's another month that slept on, December. Because of the college football playoff now, the weekend before Christmas is awesome, where you have the best college basketball matchups. You got the NBA, you got the NHL, you got meaningful NFL, you got college football playoff as well. That's another one that's a bit underrated, too, that I'll throw out there. But a great question. 310-840-4910. Let's go to Tom. He's in Utah. Tom, where are you steering the ship on Free For All Friday?
9: 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I don't know if you had noticed this over the summer, but the Sports Jeopardy, ESPN Jeopardy, they called it, did a 10-episode run of celebrities playing the game.

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0: +3 at the Niners. Think this is going to be a field goal game. If I push, I push. But Broncos, +3 at San Francisco. We're taking it. Will Dalton, this is a bet I love and you're going to hate. Giants, +2.5 against the Cardinals. Arizona shouldn't be favored against anybody in the league on the road. You telling me I'm getting a home team plus points against Jacoby Brissett? Really? That's what we're doing here. But the offenses look so bad with the Giants. What if that was because of the Nor'easter, kid, and the storms that hit New York last weekend? They were playing in a freaking monsoon. I think the Giants' offense is going to look better because the weather should be better than that. And I'm getting points. Oh, but Brian Burns is hurt. That front seven should still ravage this awful Arizona O-line. Giants, +2.5. John Harbaugh at home getting points. Arizona shouldn't be favored against anybody on principle. We're going with it. And we're also going with, courtesy of our friend Ariel Epstein, the prop queen, Bryce Young, over 12.5 rushing yards. Apparently, Bryce Young, he goes over this number. Most times he plays in prime time. He's had 4 primetime games. He's had it go over 3 out of the 4. He's averaging 21 rushing yards in his home games, his last 5. So he's going to scramble for over 12.5 rushing yards against the Detroit Lions. So in review, Jags +2.5, Broncos plus the points, Giants plus a small number, and Bryce Young over 12.5 rushing yards. Those are our bets for week 4 of the NFL season. You know what we might as well call this weekend, Will? Carolina Weekend on Westwood One Sports. Mondo, are you familiar with the work of Petey Pablo?
1: Oh,
0: yeah. Are you familiar? Well, he's from a place called Greene County, North Carolina, and he had the hit Raise Up, where he encouraged people, specifically in the state of North Carolina, where Will Dalton and I are broadcasting from right now, to take your shirt off and wave it around your head like a helicopter. That's what Petey Pobbs tells people to do before saying a word that we can't say on the air. This weekend, Westwood One Sports is taking off its shirt and waving it around their head like a helicopter. Because, WD, looking at Westwood One's broadcast slate, we broadcast so many events, college football, NFL, Final Fours. We do it all. 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Westwood One Sports, 300 stations across the country and Canada. We're crushing it, and we love that. This year, calendar year 2026, or at least in the fall, during football season, there are 2 broadcasts that Westwood One's going to have in the state of North Carolina. And they're both this weekend. Noon kick from Chapel Hill, America. The North Carolina Tar Heels and Bill Belichick facing the Notre Dame Fighting Irish. 20.5-point spread. We stayed away from that. For good reason, probably. Notre Dame going to hang a number there. Shout out to Danny Reed, who's going to be on the call for that for us here at Westwood One. Will Dalton and I will not be in attendance for that game. That would be a quick turnaround from this show to getting to Chapel Hill in that game, with all due respect, might not be much of a game, given what that line is. Then, Sunday Night Football, Mike! We've got the Detroit Lions and the Carolina Panthers Sunday Night Football. First time the Panthers have been on Sunday Night Football in 10 years. Mike Tirico hasn't called a game in Charlotte, he told me, since 2015, when he was with John Gruden, Monday Night Football on ESPN. He was working for another network. And you got Panthers-Lions. We are going to be doing our new NFL NFL reaction show live from Bank of America Stadium, the home of the Panthers, leading into Sunday Night Football, 7 o'clock Eastern Time Sunday, Westwood One Sports Night's YouTube channel, Westwood One Sports' YouTube channel, and on X at Westwood One Sports and at Josh Graham Show. So many places you can find us digitally, not over the radio, but digitally. We're going to be at Bank of America Stadium reacting to everything we see in the NFL on Sunday. And then we're going to have just oodles of social content from Panthers Lions Sunday night. So make sure you're subscribed to our social channels because you'll find a lot of stuff there from Sunday Night Football, Panthers Lions. Do that. That's a song they play after Carolina Hurricanes goals as well, by the way. You can fade that out now because you know what's happening after that, Mondo. Nice work on your part. Was worried for a second. The Carolina Hurricanes did not score a goal through 65 minutes against the Florida Panthers. Will Dalton and I went to the banner night for the champion Hurricanes. They did not look like champions tonight. Carolina faced the Capitals. We might be seeing some Stanley Cup hangover. The Canes lost to the Washington Capitals 5-2 tonight after losing in overtime to the Florida Panthers. But it's okay. They won the cup. I'm still hungover. I'm still drunk from that championship months ago. So it's okay if they're still hungover a little bit there. Pitt, Virginia Tech. Northwestern, Penn State. Those are the two big games in college football. We talk about that and reveal our caller of the night for Free For All Friday next.
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4: We continue along on NFL preview for Week 4 in the National Football League. Lincoln Financial Field will be the place for the Eagles and the Rams. Seems like it happens a lot. Well, they've met four times in the last three seasons. Philly has won all four of those games. Eagles are coming off a really poor performance on Monday Night Football. And on Sunday Night Football, the Rams let one get away in Denver.
5: And that's why I feel like this is an especially tough spot for the Eagles. I mean, it's a short week. Thankfully, at least for them, they are playing at home. But it's just hard for me to picture this Rams team being 1-3 after the first four games. I'm willing to more or less

0: The next day it struck, and when the city's levee system failed, it unleashed unimagined death and destruction. This memorable 911 emergency call as floodwaters reached the top of this woman's home.
1: So I'm going to die. The water is steady rising in the attic, ma'am. And I'm going to drown in the attic.
0: With 80% of the city underwater, it was soon apparent the New Orleans Saints would have to find somewhere else to play. Games were moved to San Antonio, Baton Rouge, and New Jersey.
2: Welcome back to Giants Stadium, everybody. This is technically a home game for the New Orleans Saints, displaced by Hurricane Katrina.
0: With the Superdome suffering serious damage, it was unclear when the Saints would return. An ambitious plan, though, soon emerged. As unrealistic as it may have seemed, the Saints would return the following season. And on September 25th, 2006, 56 weeks after Katrina, a Monday night football game. The Saints against the Atlanta Falcons.
2: 392 days ago, one of the worst natural disasters in history nearly wiped New Orleans and its surroundings completely off the map. Now, just 13 months after Hurricane Katrina struck the Gulf region, we are back in one of the best venues in sports, as the NFL and the Saints are ready to show us that you can go home again.
0: Perhaps never has a football game meant more to a city.
3: It is still remembered as the first real step towards anyone here believing that the city would survive and revive.
0: Actor-comedian Harry Shearer has lived in New Orleans since 2005.
3: The return of the Saints was profoundly significant as a signal that New Orleans had a chance to come back.
0: The game was full of emotions.
2: Right-footed. It got a block to the five. The Saints are going to recover. Touchdown, New Orleans.
0: Steve Gleason's block punt has come to symbolize the Saints' return and the city's recovery. Today, Gleason is battling ALS. He cannot speak on his own. He uses a device that speaks the words he wants to say.
4: That moment connected my life to New Orleans in a way I never could have planned. 20 years later, I feel the love. And I'm grateful to be here for whatever comes next.
5: Deuce McAllister, running on a surgically repaired knee, gains 3 to the 24.
0: Another Saints star was running back Deuce McAllister, who ran for 81 yards.
6: For 3 hours, we wanted to be able to give our fans hope and let them take their minds off of all of the other stuff. All of the other stuff for 3 hours. That's what we tried to do. And that game, I'll never forget Coach Payton just saying, it will be like the Super Bowl. It was bigger than the Super Bowl. It was bigger than the Super Bowl. It was perfect.
2: A joyous night in New Orleans has come to an end on the football field. Let the party begin. The Saints win it. They beat Atlanta, and they do it resoundingly, 23-3.
0: When it was over, some Saint fans had tears in their eyes. Harry Shearer says 2 decades later, the game still resonates.
3: It was a civic renewal signal that I think so far exceeded the importance of a football game. It was a signal that we would come back.
0: And in the Saints locker room after the game,
7: I can't split this ball up 500,000 ways. I can't do that. I can't cut it up into 500,000 pieces, all right, to give to everybody in this city. But this game ball is going to everybody in this city. This city is getting this game ball from our organization, this team.
0: The game ball was dedicated appropriately to the city of New Orleans. I'm Steve Futterman.
8: Thanks, Steve. 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Jamie Erdahl and Doug Peterson host the pregame show beginning at 7 Eastern Time. Reminder to join us as well for Sunday Night Football. Ryan Racky and Mike Golic have all the action from Charlotte as the Panthers host the Lions. The producer of NFL Insider is Nick Pope. Executive producer Mike Eby. The senior vice president of sports for Cumulus Media and Westwood One is Bruce Gilbert. Now, for Albert Breer and Steve Futterman and the rest of our crew, I'm Scott Graham. Thanks for joining us. 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
9: 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Coming up in about 15 minutes, we'll talk about one of the big trades that went down this week, the biggest trade, that is, and that involves the Pittsburgh Steelers, the Dallas Cowboys. What does it mean for the future of the Cowboys, the future of Joey Porter Jr.? We'll get into all that. Talk about a Cowboys team, of course, coming off that loss in Rio with a massive coaching blunder at the end and a lot of financial decisions on the horizon for Jerry Jones and company. But first, let's get to the sounds of the week. We teased it in the last segment. Mike Tomlin is going to be a media star if he's not already, man. I think I feel more convinced now than ever that he's not getting back into coaching. And yes, the Minecraft stream that he did with 4.1 million people watching it when it aired has me convinced more than ever. Take a listen to Mike Tomlin showing off his, 12-plus-year-old Minecraft city.
10: A little interesting project in each project. In this one, I had a little basement speakeasy. And that's what this area represents, bar. With a window that kind of looked into the pool, I thought was cute. Again, I used a lot of glowstone early on, not because I like the glowstone, I really didn't, but lighting was important to make sure I had enough lighting on certain aspects and areas, particularly when I was building underground, where I didn't have the benefit of windows and so forth. And so this was a cool little underground speakeasy, employee work area, kitchen, etc. for the little restaurant. Again, I always just wanted to kind of appropriately represent all spaces and public areas. And so that's an example of the main floor and some detail around the very first building that I built.
9: I don't even know what
11: you're in Pittsburgh. What's been the reaction in Pittsburgh? Because I, from someone that didn't have him coaching a football team I cover, I kind of love
9: right.
11: it. I'm fascinated with it. He clearly is passionate about it. He clearly is dedicated to it. The detail is absolutely insane. The thought process, he's acting like he truly is a landlord, and he's out here trying to sell you on why he put the bathroom in this spot and the couch in this spot. It's crazy.
12: We've got heated floors over here. It's wild the way he talks about it. And you still get the same –

0: Tomlin mannerisms that he had when he was coaching. I mentioned earlier, my son's been fascinated by this. And he even pointed out to me, he's like, he says so forth about 35 times in as many minutes. He's still got the old coaching Tomlinisms in his vocabulary. This is a man. The reaction among Steeler fans, Alex, has been, this is a man who hadn't won a playoff game since 2016. I get it. Everybody needs work-life balance, yada, yada, yada. Dick Vermeule used to sleep on a cot in his office because he was that dedicated to the game. A lot of Steeler fans have a hard time with this, I'll be honest, because for 12 years, this man, somebody did the math on it too. And even given what he built, even if it took him 12 years to build it, he was still probably spending, I think, a good 4 or 5 hours a week on this thing, which is like, you couldn't spend 4 or 5 hours figuring out how to fix the middle of your zone defense or how to bring an extra rusher unblocked. Like, Mike, what were we doing that this drew so much of your energy and attention when you were trying to find a quarterback after Ben Roethlisberger retired, when you were trying to just win a playoff game for the final decade of your tenure in Pittsburgh? It is amusing. It is funny. It is something to watch Mike Tomlin embrace his new role in the media. But it's also like, bro, if I were an NFL head coach, I'm just an average everyday schlub now, Alex. I can't find the time to play Minecraft. My kid just taught me how to play it last night. I couldn't find the time to spend 5 hours a week on Minecraft and build an entire city. I can't imagine being an NFL coach and having that kind of time.
1: Yeah, and I don't have the patience to play a game like that based on the way he was somehow building. There's no chance. And like for me, I would also need the simulation aspect. What I mean by that is just building it. And then now, like, now what? Like, I would want it to be connected to, like, the video game The Sims, where I could then actually have characters move in and live. Because otherwise, I don't know what the point is anymore. And I get it. Minecraft is one of the most popular games in the world right now. I understand. But, like, I just, for me, no way. I'm amazed with the detail. I get it if I was a Steelers fan, why I would be like, hey, wait a second. But even if it's 4 hours a week, I mean, I think we'd probably be amazed what some coaches do as a hobby. Like, nobody would have guessed this about Mike Tomlin 5 years ago. So now I would love to go through and guess what we think each coach in the NFL does their hobby. That could be a fun game. The only coach that I'm convinced that doesn't do anything non-football each week is like Andy Reid. I literally think there's no chance he does anything other than football.
0: I'd bet a lot of coaches are into like bodybuilding or training. Like Sean McVay is definitely his Instagram algorithm is filled with dudes talking about how to hit the peak of your tricep when you're doing pull downs. I mean, there are coaches like that, but yeah, I'd love to see what each coach's hobby is. And then everybody could get as mad as Steeler fans that their coach even has his hobby when they're losing playoff games.
1: Yeah. I mean, for his sake, luckily it came out post coaching career. Could you imagine if this was something you guys learned in the middle of the playoff win drought? My goodness. All right. He's Chris Mack. I'm Alex Gould. That's the sound of the week. Up next, let's continue talking about the Steelers, but also the Cowboys. Big trade. Joey Porter Jr. now in Dallas. What does it mean for their chances in a big decision?
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17: Hey there, and welcome to a special edition of Real Golf Radio. Brian Taylor, Bob Casper from Black Desert Resort and the Bank of Utah Championship, year number three here at Black Desert, the PGA Tour in town, and some of the best players in the world competing on these emerald green fairways that weave their way through these black volcanic lava rocks, and of course the red rock hills in the distance, Snow Canyon, Pine Mountain, and you've seen it. It's absolutely gorgeous, and it's been fun couple of days and really a week to have these guys in town out practicing, out playing, and enjoying themselves, and now grinding it out. And they found themselves in a birdie fest, absolutely perfect conditions, and the guys are taking advantage of some early rain. The hurricane remnants came through on Monday and Tuesday, softened up the golf course, and boy, these guys have lit it up. First of all, thanks so much to Mountain America Credit Union for their sponsorship of Real Golf Radio. 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And Mountainland Supply, the official Rainbird irrigation supplier for the state of Utah. They are working hard out here during this event as well. Hoops Vision and Uinta Golf, great sponsors and partners of Real Golf Radio over the years, and we're certainly proud to be partnered with them and to be with you talking golf every week right here on Real Golf Radio. Again, Brian Taylor, Bob Casper, and Bob, what's your thoughts so far through two rounds here at Black Desert?
18: Well, there's been a couple of 62s so far and a bunch of 63s, and the golf course is in perfect condition, as well as the greens are in perfect condition. And when you've got that going for you and you don't have the pins tucked too much, then these guys are going to light it up. And that's what they're doing in the first couple of rounds.
17: Yeah, it's a fun scene here. You know, I think everybody at Black Desert, Bank of Utah, Mountainland Supply, you know, you just see everyone that's involved out here.
18: Yep.
17: As Reef, they've done such a good job of putting the event on. I think that's what stands out to me. And I think that's also what is super cool about PGA Tour events coming to these smaller markets. I know Brian Rolapp is focused on big markets, big iconic golf courses, and iconic golf courses come from history. They obviously come from being spectacularly designed and offering a proper test, but also through the historical nature of the players that have and the championships that have been contested on them in years past. And so I think Black Desert's starting to build that brand, but outside of that, you have people that come here, and sure, the numbers aren't as big as what you'd see at a major championship, but the people that are here there's an enthusiasm. Wouldn't you say, like, that's what I've witnessed. There's an enthusiasm with the crowd and the galleries that are just really
18: and
17: excited to be around these players, you know? And I think you're right. I think the players respond appropriately.
18: Yeah. It's wonderful to watch them play, first of all, but it's great to hear their accolades about the golf course and what it looks like. People are thinking that this golf course is AI generated. And that's what they're using on TV. No, this golf course is this. Like you talked about the emerald green fairways and greens and also the lava rock, the black lava rock, but also the contrast of the white bunkers and sand. And it's just artistic to be able to see it and to see this golf course. It's so cool.
17: Yeah, that's a good way to put it, artistic. I'm watching, you know, some shots on TV, and, you know, you're there at the 11th green, and you've got that white sand that you talked about that's spilling into the black lava, the water feature that comes down there. Like, it's just, it's such a cool setting, and it's been fun to chat. Hey, we've got a fun show for you. Had an opportunity with my duties here on the radio show and our partnership with Reef and my affiliation there as well, to host a couple of sit-down conversations with Matt McCarty and Kevin Strillman. As you know, Matt McCarty, the inaugural winner here at Black Desert. And then Kevin Strillman had a T3 finish in the inaugural event that Matt won, and has been out tour since 2008. And his last win was in 2014. Had a chance to sit down with both of them in an extended conversation in front of a group of people, and we have those conversations that we're going to play for you coming up over the next 2 hours. So looking forward to that. But can I just tell you, there is Kevin Strillman's agent came up to me just before we were going on to do this
18: right
17: this little thing, and he said, "Hey, can I I know you're doing the interview. Can I just, you know, give you a little prompt? And I said, sure. And he goes, just ask him about his most memorable moment as a professional golfer. And I said, okay. He goes, he's got a really good one from the Masters. I was like, oh, well, yeah. Why wouldn't I ask him that? And it's not exactly what I thought it would be. In fact, it was more than I ever could have thought it would be. And you'll hear that story where Kevin followed his heart during Christmas time prior to his fifth Masters. And it led him to reach out to the Make-A-Wish Foundation. And a special young man got to caddy for him in the par three. Wow. And how that turned out. So you'll hear about that coming up. But a really, really cool story. And it's some of the depth of these guys that you don't otherwise get a chance to experience. And so we got some fun things. So stay tuned. That's coming up. But let's get started.
19: They say it's in your blood. A game that can't be won, only played. A love affair. It satisfies the soul and frustrates the intellect. The greatest game ever played. Golf. It's real. And this is Real Golf Radio, brought to you by Mountain America Credit Union, with Brian Taylor and Bob Casper, son of legendary golfer Billy Casper, talking golf with you for more than two decades. And now, here's Brian and Bob.
17: Yeah, thank you very much, and welcome to this week's edition of Real Golf Radio from Black Desert Resort and the Bank of Utah Championship. Thank you for joining us here over the next couple of hours as we set the scene and give you some inside experience around Black Desert Resort and this event on the PGA Tour FedEx Cup Fall. Bob, it's going to be fun. It's going to be a good couple of hours. We'll give some insights. And I'll tell you what, the way it's portrayed on TV, first of all, I don't think the announcers are here. They do have some walking announcers that are chiming in, but I think a lot of them are calling it off studio. So I'm not sure what their full experience has been, but I do chuckle a little bit at some of the commentary that I've seen as I've watched some of it on TV and then, you know, contrasting that to what you're actually witnessing when you're going out there in person. But, this is not like the golf course is so much more fair and generous than what you might think if you were listening to these guys and watching it on TV.
18: Yeah, there is plenty of room to get the ball around and get it in the fairway, especially over the lava. You just need to know the lines. You need to know carry distances, and you need to make sure that you're hitting quality golf shots. And when you hit quality golf shots, then, of course, you're rewarded. I mean, you look at Austin Smotherman, who's leading right now. He shot 63-62 in the first two rounds. And that's crazy. Kevin Roy, 63-63. And Kevin Streelman, who's going to be on the show in just a little bit, he shot 63-64. So when guys are shooting scores like this, they are understanding what the golf course gives them. And then these greens are absolutely perfect, and these guys are making putts.
17: You got the 20-somethings out there. You've got the 47-year-old Streelman out there.
18: Yep.
17: Pretty cool. You know, I'll tell you what.
18: Amateurs out there playing.
17: Yeah, that's right. Streelman has spent some time here. You know, I mean, obviously you can win in one try, ask Matt McCarty, but Streelman spent some time, and I think that really has a huge advantage when you've been around this golf course a few times. So it'll be interesting to see how he plays. We'll update you on those amateurs as well. A lot of Utah contingent is in town. A lot of the players from the colleges and former college players from the state of Utah and those that grew up here and are playing at other places like Boston Bracken at ASU and so forth. We'll update you on those players and more as we continue. Thanks for joining us. You're listening to Real Golf Radio from Black Desert Resort. Back after this.
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17: 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Third edition going on this week. And this is an important one. Again, trying to set up a lot of these players, get themselves in position so they've got things set up for the right track. Let's just start talking about that. You got to be on the right track for 27 so that you can put yourself on the right track, being the championship track for 28 when that new competitive system comes out. Coming up in just a little bit, we'll hear from Kevin Strillman. I asked him about that new two-track system. Also on the back nine, had a chance to visit with Matt McCarty and asked him about that as well, amongst some of the other things. So let's talk about Black Desert for a minute. The front nine, Bob, is... it can get guys. I mean, you and I walked around with Tony on day one, Tony Finau playing this one. And, you know, the second hole, the first hole's no picnic. You're coming in with pretty long shot pins that can, like on Thursday, was sitting right on that front edge. So if you come up just a bit short, it rolls probably 30, 40 yards back down the fairway. And obviously you're going to play a little bit further, you know, past the hole. Now you're putting downhill towards that same thing where if you get too aggressive, it rolls off the front of the green. So there was that to contend with on one. On two, it's a placement shot, right? I mean, this is an iron shot for most of the players, hitting something around 220 off the tee. And then it leaves a really good second shot in. And, you know, on, again, another example there on day one where the pin was tucked left. And Tony Finau went at that flag, pulled it a little bit, it went down the hill, ended up costing him a double bogey. That's just
18: Quite a few of those there.
17: Yeah, right. I mean, that second hole is a good example of kind of the way that Black Desert can get you if you just get a little bit either greedy or just a little offline.
18: Yeah, and that's the thing. I mean, there are areas that you want to hit the ball to when pins are in certain position. And that kind of goes for golf courses around the United States, especially when they're in championship condition. But when you get a little bit of greedy sometimes and you get a little bounce on the green that catches a swale, or you don't get it up far enough to carry or cover, then chances are you're going to make a big number, because these greens are such that they're really, really quick. And if you short side yourself, you're in big trouble.
17: Yeah, and then there's the other cases. We watched Neil Shipley on Friday, you know, on the 11th hole. This is a really interesting one. I think it's a bit polarizing for a lot of players. They either love it or they hate 11. And the deal with 11 is if you're – and Weisskopf, I loved. I interviewed Weisskopf before he passed away when he described the 11th hole. And he wanted you to play the right set of tees so that you could get it down this hill. If you can get it down the hill, the ball will roll out another 80 yards and you'll be left with a manageable wedge, you know, into a pretty tough little green. But if you're playing too far back or if you don't hit it very far and you don't reach the hill, then you've got a long iron in some 200 plus yards coming into that hole. On the case of the PGA Tour, they're playing that thing. It's about 350 to get to that hill. So you got to really hammer it. So Bob, you and I were watching Neil Shipley on Friday.
18: Yes.
17: And he leaves himself just at the crest of the hill, but he's got 202 yards. And that pin was just over the little slope, kind of towards middle back. That brings water into play if you go right at it. But what I love about the design that Weisskopf and Phil Smith did is they create, knowing that there's water and bunker right, they created these little banks on the left, and you saw Shipley hit it perfect. Played it right into that left bank. It kills the speed, spins down towards the hole, he rolls it inside 3 feet and makes birdie. I mean, that's, I think, the beauty of the shot-making opportunities around this golf course.
18: Well, and when you do that and you understand how the ball funnels and those little slopes and fall-offs and that kind of thing, then you can really get the ball into a really good position and really make and shoot some good scores on this golf course. In case in point, you know, you're seeing 62, 63s and 64s. And this, I think, is going to be a week where you're going to have record scoring again.
17: Yeah. 23 was the record the first year. I'll go back to that same shot. If Shipley hit it right at that flag, there is a downslope right there that it would have hit off, and it likely goes through the green and potentially into that back bunker. So, you know, again, if you're just flag hunting on some of these pin locations, you're going to get in trouble. You have to understand where to hit it. So we also saw in the next hole, 12 is a great example. It's sitting in that back quadrant on Friday, and players are able to play it beyond, bring it back off the hill, and we've seen one go in. Speaking of going in, how about Jordan Smith? Thursday's finishing on 9. It's his 18th hole. Hits his second shot. I think he was coming in with lumber. And it takes a hop, rolls out like a putt, and drops in for a walk-off albatross.
18: Giddy up.
17: How you doing?
18: How you doing? Three all at once.
17: Yeah, picking up a triple. Gotta like that.
18: Giddy up. That's awesome.
17: Yeah, pretty cool stuff. I mean, we're seeing a bunch of that stuff out here at Black Desert. So these guys, again, I think if you embrace it, good things will happen. If you fight it, then, you know, yeah, you might get a little frustrated.
18: Well, and these guys know coming here that you're going to have to shoot some good scores. You're going to have to light it up. And so, you know, they get frustrated when they miss putts. They get frustrated when they don't hit the ball where they need to hit it as far as their ball striking is concerned. But for the most part, you know, it looks like four or five under is going to make the cut, maybe six, and 17. That's going low, baby.
17: Yeah, no doubt about it. Let's talk about Tony Finau. We saw him play here for the first time. What was your thoughts on Tony? He finishes at 4 under par, not playing the weekend in this first event. He did, you know, admit that it was the first time that he's played this golf course was Monday. Yeah. So not a lot of experience around here. He's coming. That's going to be two consecutive missed cuts for Tone. What was your thoughts on his game?
18: You know, I think a little sloppy. You know, in the first round, he made two double bogeys and a bogey. He bogeyed the last hole, the 18th hole, after being pin high right, having an opportunity for a good birdie chip to, you know, make another birdie and get to 3 under par on the day. And he turns and walks away with a bogey and then, hit it to the right in the lava, got a couple good bounces and it kicked it back out into the fairway. He hit it over to the right off the big, pavilion or, you know,
17: grandstands
18: sponsor grandstand area and that kind of thing. He got a great drop, hit it past the hole again and missed it coming back and made a par. And those three shots, the one he made, the bogey, and also the par that he made, when that's under normal conditions for Tony, that's an absolute birdie hole. And those three shots are going to cost him missing the cut. But, you know, making a couple double bogeys in the first round, that's tough.
17: It is tough. And that, you know, Tony is a good example of that. Again, just missed on two, cost him a double. And then his approach shot into nine, we just talked about Jordan Smith holing out for Albatross. Tony, yep.
18: Middle of the fairway.
17: Right. Came up short right in the lava and had to drop. And then his fourth shot. From the same spot after the drop was short right, but it was in the rough just by the bunker, and he had to get it up and down for bogey. So, bogey on nine, as you pointed out, and bogey on 18, those feel like double bogeys, don't they?
18: Yeah.
17: And then, of course,
18: yeah, they do.
17: The second hole was a double bogey, and those are tough to overcome. And it just felt like he didn't, the confidence was so low with the putter that it felt like he was putting very defensively.
18: Yeah. And yet he made some nice putts too. You know, which is kind of interesting. You know, he made some really good putts that were in the 15 to 20 foot range. And yet it seemed like it was a little bit more ball striking that cost him, because he wasn't getting the ball into the position that he needed to get it into to really score.
17: Eight birdies, two bogeys and a double for Tone. Looking at his stats, he was 30th off the tee in strokes gained, 81st approach the green, 67th around the green. He was 84th in strokes gained putting. And that's just not sharp. Just a little bit off. Next, my conversation with Kevin Streelman, 47 years young. Streelman finds himself at 15 under par with rounds of 63, 64. Stay tuned. That's coming up next.
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5: I am super excited to be standing next to this guy right here. I had a chance to meet him a little over a year ago. And, you know, you always wonder if the guys on tour that you follow and you sort of admire, are they really nice guys? Are they good dudes? And I can say this is one of those good guys. I had a chance to visit with him. Super nice guy. So, two-time winner on the PGA Tour, Kevin Streelman, everybody. So Kevin's first event here, he tied for third. He's one better after one round. I don't want to get too much into it, but you had it going today.
6: I had a fun start. Well, actually, I didn't have a fun start because I bogeyed my first hole, the 10th hole. It's kind of ugly, but I did turn around and birdie the next and proceeded to have eight more birdies and shoot eight under today. So it's a pretty dreamy start.
5: Really impressive, So can we just talk a little bit about the golf course? I think there's one thing. Players of your caliber, I don't know that you can make a golf course hard enough. If you could put enough lava or enough length, if the greens are soft, you guys are just going to tear it up. And the golf course is a little soft today, wasn't it?
6: Well, obviously we got a lot of rain Monday, Tuesday. But the agronomy team did an amazing job getting everything back in shape. The greens were smoking fast today. They started to get the firm up on the back nine that I was playing this afternoon, so they'll definitely be ready for the weekend. It's cool on the PGA Tour. We get to play so many different venues. You think from Torrey Pines to Ireland to, like, literally we're in desert here in Phoenix. It's like there's you have to really revamp your game almost for week to week to try and, you know, compete against the best players in the world. And I've always loved Black Desert the first time I stepped on it, because it reminded me of Phoenix golf and desert golf, kind of where I've lived for the last 25 years. After leaving Chicago, played golf at Duke and then hit the mini tours for a while. And I found my way to Phoenix personally and met my wife there and have loved Phoenix. But desert golf there, the first time you play is rather intimidating because you look out and you see a big green fairway. But if you miss it on either side, you're pretty much losing a ball or hitting a rattlesnake or something bad's happening. And obviously here we have this incredible lava, but I think a great course designer will make a course look intimidating off the tee, but then when you get out there, you realize there's actually plenty of place to play from. And I think they did a great job with that here. And so if you do what you're supposed to, you kind of drive it in front of you and on the, it isn't driver on every hole, but it is a placement course. But it's a second shot golf course, and you get in the fairways, you can attack, and you can make some birdies because the greens are so beautiful.
5: Love that. So with that said, how do you attack this golf course? So you got a couple of drivable par fours. You got a couple of nice par fives also out there. Where do you pick your spots, and how do you prepare and attack a golf course like Black Desert?
6: Well, you definitely have to attack the par fives, both 7 and 9. I think I had a 4-iron and a 3-iron into those. And I'm, the old 47-year-old competing with these 22-year-olds who hit it 40 yards by me. But even for me, those guys are hitting mid-irons into those greens. You do have to birdie those. The two drivable ones you mentioned, one is, I laid up on it today. I hit a 5-iron on 5 we were talking about. There is some room up there, but there's lava lurking on the left. So I've never really gone for that green personally. But the two guys I played with, Lucas and Adam Schenck, both hit it on the green and made birdies. And I made par. So maybe tomorrow I do need a driver there. But the other one I think most everybody goes for on the backside, 14. It was playing downwind today and is either, for most of these guys, a big 3-wood. I think Michael Brennan hit a hybrid on it from 310 yards, which is, I wish I was 23 again. But, it's a really fun golf course that if you take care of business, you hit in the fairways, you can make some birdies.
5: I love that. We're going to talk about a couple of experiences that you've had. Your last win, TPC River Highlands. Yeah. This is pretty impressive, y'all. Heck, he was 4 shots back going into the final round. And let's see, what do you got to do if you're 4 shots back? I mean, there's a lot of ways you can attack it. Maybe you need a little help, unless you birdie the last 7 holes and set a PGA Tour record and shoot a 28 on the back nine. I mean, come on. What was that all about?
6: Well, thank you. Yeah, I'd missed five cuts in a row going into Hartford that year, so I didn't have a ton of confidence going into that event, but was thankful to make the cut. Had a great Saturday. I think I shot a 64 and kind of got back into contention. Was in like 10th or 11th place going into Sunday. So I was like probably fourth or fifth to last group and get off to a bad start. I bogey two and I bogey eight, which really aren't too difficult of golf holes, but I was back in like 30th place again. So I was like, here we go again. And something happened on nine. I hit a nice wedge in there and made like a little 15 footer double breaker, missed the green on 10, missed the green on 11, but I got both of those up and down and then somehow birdied 12, 13, 14, 15, 16, 17, and 18. And ended up one putting the last 10 holes, birdied the last seven, birdied eight of the last 10. And, I mean, just full blackout mode. I was having a lot of fun. I was just like, I was hardly reading the putts. I just kind of knew where it was going to go. And somehow they went in. You know, it happens sometimes a few times a year for us. Like usually when we're at home playing for $20 with our friends, but to do it on a Sunday at a PGA Tour event was really a dream come true.
5: You talk about blackout. I mean, is that the zone? Is that, yeah, what does that happen? What does that feel like?
6: That is the zone. I say it's just a zen-ish, trusting, beautiful moment where you're kind of one with your training and your body and everything. Just there's not much thought. I think the way to get out of your zones is to start thinking that you're in the zone and you kind of start overanalyzing and almost trying too hard. That's, I think, like excellence for me in golf, but I think for all of us in our occupations is trusting our training, letting go of the results and like being very present in what you can control in the moment. And that's at the end of it, all we can control anyway. And so for me, I was really in a beautiful spot that afternoon and it was just free. When you're kind of free to fail as well as free to succeed, I think really cool things can happen. And so I kind of gave it all up in that afternoon to just the good Lord. And he showed me some cool stuff.
5: That is so cool. How good is that? I mean, that's some really, really unique insight there from a high level player. So, Your manager kind of tipped me off on this one, but he said I need to ask you about your favorite golf moment.
6: Well, you know, you look back. I've been fortunate to play in a number of pretty much every championship across the globe that I could have dreamed of playing in as a kid. And so I was able to play in over 30 major championships and all the British Opens and PGAs and U.S. Opens. And, you know, the first time to Augusta is obviously a very special experience. For me, I grew up, my mom and dad taught me the game. When you play in the Masters, you can pick who's your par three caddy. So my first Masters, my dad caddied for me. My second Masters, my mom caddied for me. My third Masters, my wife caddied for me. My fourth Masters, my father-in-law. And at the time, my daughter Sophia, I carried her around. She was just a few months old. It was my caddy and my fourth one. So the fifth Masters and my last Masters I played in, hopefully I can get back there one more time, but the last one I played in 2016, it just was on my heart around Christmas time to call the Make-A-Wish Foundation. I'd never done anything with Make-A-Wish before. I obviously knew what they were, but I hadn't done anything professionally or corporately with them, but I just did a Google search and it pulled up a 602 number, which is in Phoenix where I live, which I didn't know they were headquartered downtown, but I called the Google YouTube number and said, my name's Kevin. I'm playing on the tour. I'm playing in the Masters in a few months, and I'll see if there's any kids for their wish if they want to come to Augusta. And she was like, yes, we do. So she calls me back, and she says, we have a young guy named Ethan Couch who has an inoperable brain tumor up in Alberta, Canada. And I said, well, let's get his number and let's make this happen. So a few days later, I'd gotten in touch with Ethan's mom, Jennifer, and we had set up a phone call. And I get the timing after he gets home from school. And I go, Ethan, my name's Kevin, gives you the phone. My name's Kevin, and I'm playing in a golf tournament in Augusta in April. And I was curious if you'd caddy for me in the par three tournament. And like a truly moment where the phone dropped and I heard him and his mom start to tear up and hug each other. And my wife was there. I think we did as well. And so we just a lot of excitement gearing up to that Masters. And so how it works is it's Wednesday kind of morning is last practice round. And then it kind of gets fun and everyone goes to the par three course and all the kids and all the wives and whoever's caddying gets in the white bibs. And so Ethan and his whole family, his brother and dad as well, came over. And the four of them were waiting for me on the 18th green. Well, on the 17th green, I was playing with Steve Stricker that morning, and Steve has become a good friend of mine, and I was really struggling with my putting that day. And he's like, Kev, just, you know, try this. Like, he's kind of raised the handle a little bit, hold it with the left hand, and kind of drive it down your line. And he literally spent like 20, 25 minutes with me on the 17th green. So I was starting to feel pretty good about my putting. And so we get to 18. Ethan's waiting for me. I was like, let's go. I get him in his white jumpsuit. We get on the range. He meets everybody. Like, Tiger was there. Dustin was there. Like, everyone's so cool. I remember Sergio was great with him. We go to the first hole, the par three. I birdie one. I birdie two. I birdie three. I birdie five. I birdie eight. I birdie nine. Make this big, crazy putt. All just doing the stuff Stricker told me. And I win the Masters par three tournament with Ethan caddying for me. And it was like, you look back at moments in your life when there was like something bigger and meant more. Like, I wasn't about me in that moment, but like something was in my mind to call at Christmas for him, and to call Make-A-Wish, and to share that with him was probably my favorite moment in my life on grass, to be honest. And the coolest part is that Ethan is doing really well. He just graduated from college, and he's still living a healthy life. And so that's like, you look back at things that, yes, trophies are cool, or making money is cool and stuff, but having relationships and having like impact, to me, is you look back and it's so much more significant than anything we can collect on this earth, you know. So
5: that is awesome. What a great story. Thank you.
6: Yeah, that was awesome.
5: I don't even want to follow that.
6: When you hear about like life on the tour or travel on the tour, that's always like a pretty funny. So my kids are 10 and 12 now, and they're way too cool to do PGA Tour daycare like they used to when they were kids. And so one of them likes to come follow me on the course, and the other one has no interest in following me on the golf course. But I look back at like resorts we would stay in like this, and you always get adjoining rooms when your family's traveling with you. And you know, when they were really little, you'd almost put them in one of the dressers and pull the dressers out and put some, you know, cushion around there. And then come, you know, Sunday when you have to travel to the next spot, if you're not traveling home, you have to get up all the monitors and you know, get the kids all, get all the you know, everything that comes with it. And then you go to the port, get to the next spot, and it all starts again. You know, you pick up the next courtesy car, and then you go to the next hotel and set up the monitors and set up all the cushions again. And so we did that for pretty much my kids the first 10 years of their lives, traveled with me across the world on the tour. And look back at just some funny memories. But there's times, I remember like J.J. Spahn talked about when he won the U.S. Open, he was at a CVS at 3 in the morning because one of his kids is puking on them, you know, and just trying to win the U.S. Open the next day. But that's just the reality, as we all know, of children. Like, you do what you got to do for your kids. Just sometimes happens, you know, when you're doing well at a golf tournament or not doing well at a golf tournament.
5: Yeah, that's the community. You mentioned Steve Stricker. Everybody would love a putting lesson from Steve Stricker. Like, it's kind of like he's a savant with the putter. But any other cool, like, mentor stories, or any of the vets when you got out there give you some good advice or take you under their wing a little?
6: Yeah. Tom Lehman was one of the first men I went up to. We have a lot of similar faith beliefs and just an incredible man to kind of play practice rounds with. When I first got on tour. Now I'm kind of the old guy out on tour and try and do the same thing and mentor and just kind of, I love taking the younger guys out to dinners, and took David Ford out to dinner Monday right here at the sports bar here and had a great conversation. He got married like a week ago. So he asked, this is a funny story. He's like, so tell me a good, like, godly husband story you wish you could tell yourself 18 years ago. I married Courtney 18 years ago. And so we're getting into these deep conversations about, you know, what, never go to bed angry, and, you know, forgiveness and love and kids, and just this great conversation. I go, when's your wife getting in? She's like, oh, she's getting in tonight. And there's a bus coming to pick her up at 10:30. I go, forget everything I just said. You pick her up from the airport at 10:30. And so we were starting laughing, and he's like, yeah, I think that was a good move.
5: Smart. So, that's 18 years of learning right there.
6: Yeah, that was a quick one.
5: Quick study. Hopefully he did that. I have a question for you. Right now, the PGA Tour is going through some changes competitively. It's a new competitive model, this two-track system that we're hearing about, a championship track and a challenger track. Curious your thoughts, what you know about it, and how that might change your approach for the next couple of years.
6: Yeah, so I'm sure some of you guys know a lot about it. Some have probably no idea what it is. But since LIV came about a few years ago, things have been toppled and changed up quite a bit, I think both for the good and for the bad. But the other side of this that I think Brian Rolapp, our new chairman and our new CEO, has a great vision coming from the NFL and understanding global media rights and fans' wants and wishes and just kind of a clean schedule that their fans could follow. And so basically we kind of have had a two-tier system where we have had signature events and points with higher value in certain events, and then other events, which are technically the same PGA Tour events, were less points and less money. And it was kind of like, if you weren't on this level, people were saying maybe you weren't winning the same caliber of a PGA Tour event. And so what they decided to do is just make it official, where there's basically 20 events up here and 20 events down here. And it's the Champion Series and the Challenger Series, different purse sizes, but both full fields with cuts, which is kind of what we wanted to, as pro competition, wanted cuts. Like the whole free points and free money, and you know, you can have an off week, and they're making way more money than we are working down in Puerto Rico or down in a, you know, opposite field event. It just wasn't quite fair. And so now I think from the sponsor side, it's great because you can pretty much guarantee and you know the field you'll be getting for that week, and you have to stay on the circuit that you're on for the entire year. So the nice thing from our side, we can plan accordingly our schedule, like weddings and birthdays, all the things we unfortunately miss throughout our careers. Now you can kind of have a good idea of what your schedule will look like. And then at the end of the season, you'll have 20 or 30 guys move up and 20 or 30 move down. So I think it'll be something for our fans to root on. And there's no guarantees. Like, obviously, Scotty's the best in the world, but if he has an off year or two, he might have to fall down and play his way back up. And I think we all appreciate that as the athlete, that there's no free lunches.
5: I like that. All right. Very cool. Yeah. Last thing I'll ask you about is I know you have a good relationship with the folks at Reef that are the developers here at Black Desert. You're a member at Marcella up in Park City, the new Tiger Woods golf course. Maybe talk a little bit about your thoughts and experiences with Reef and those two properties.
6: Yeah, well, yeah, it's been amazing. And I look back, you know, moments, I think, where I've had some help and some things were meant to happen, meant to be. But I was the first year we were here, Wednesday went out to the Pro-Am, which was sponsored by Marcella. And I happened to put my golf bag down to hit some balls. And the gentleman next to me had a Marcella bag with a PGA logo. And it was Ryan Karchner, the then professional for Marcella. And we just started talking. I said, well, tell me about Marcella. And he goes, well, I want you to meet the right people and introduce me to Beth and introduce me to Jared. And I just happened to have a great week that week. And I got done. I remember sitting in there and everyone was at a table and they were rooting me on. And it just kind of felt like family right away. And so it was a no-brainer for us living in Scottsdale to try and have a beautiful place to get away in the heat and also like to ski. And I'm just a huge fan of Utah now. I love your guys' state. It's absolutely beautiful, whether it's here, whether it's Park City, whether it's Salt Lake. It's everywhere I've been. The people have been incredible, very supportive, obviously very family-centric, very golf-centric, ski-centric. So I'm just excited to be a very small part of it. But Reef has welcomed me into their family beautifully, and I'm honored to be a part of it.
5: Awesome. Well, we wish you the best of luck. Again, tied for second, just a shot back going into the second round. And, again, already a T3 finish here in the inaugural event. And we'll all be cheering. You got a whole new family here of people that will be cheering for you over the next three rounds. So thank you. Kevin Stroman, everybody.
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2: 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Hope you enjoyed that conversation with Kevin Streelman. I mean, what a cool story he shared there. I almost really didn't want to keep talking. You know, he went into life as a as a parent on tour and, you know, dealing with kids after that, which kind of reset everybody because it was such an emotional, you know, moment when he shared that story about the Make-A-Wish and caddying at the Masters. And you know what? Most of the time, these guys are involved in those kinds of things all the time that really go relatively unnoticed. And that's okay. They're not trying to do it all for publicity. But I thought that was a super neat story that he shared there.
0: Yeah, unbelievable. It's really cool that the PGA Tour, first of all, the PGA Tour gives back. And second of all, that these players understand what they're doing with the PGA Tour and who they are and the abilities and the things that they've been blessed with, and they give back too. And they raise phenomenal amounts of money for situations like this where you can give back to somebody and let them have an experience of their lifetime. And it just turns out to be really, really cool when it's all said and done.
2: So, that said, how do you account for, you know, Kevin Streelman going out there and shooting 63-64? I mean, some phenomenal golf. I don't think there's a lot of people looking at Kevin Streelman coming in this week thinking, hey, you know, this might be somebody to look at. But, I mean, he's currently second in strokes gained putting. That's good stuff, right? Tied for second in putts and greens in regulation. It's made 16 birdies to just one bogey so far this week.
0: Yeah, and he's 15 under par, and you know,
2: two shots back right now.
0: Yeah, two shots back right now, and playing some great golf. And you know, whether you know, we haven't seen him out for quite a while, but this is an opportunity for him to improve his position. And he's going to play as many of these events as he can coming down the end of the year.
2: I mean, he's only made
0: see what's going to happen.
2: He's only made 8 of 16 cuts this season.
0: There you go.
2: He's made $353,000 so far on the year, right? Started the year off with two missed cuts. Then he had a T8 in Puerto Rico, which I think is his best finish of the year. Yeah, and then, you know, you're looking at a string of three straight cuts from New Orleans through Byron Nelson, tied for 42nd at Colonial, and then missed the cut at John Deere. 39th, 24th, missed the cut at the Rocket, 38th at Wyndham, missed the cut at Biltmore last week, 2 weeks ago, 71-69. And then here he comes out. I mean, I'm just looking at his scorecard. Like, he hasn't – his lowest score is a 66 back in May. No, sorry, there you go. In July, he had a 64 at the ISCO Championship, 70-64.
0: Right.
2: But you're talking about July. You're talking about the week after the 4th of July, he shoots 64. And since then, it's been 67, 66 lows.
0: And those are good scores. Those are great scores. But he's in rarefied air. He's feeling it this week. And he's got an opportunity to really improve his position. And I think he understands that opportunity and wants to set himself up for the remainder of the year.
2: Yeah, I mean, well, remainder of the year, next year. He's 151st in FedEx Fall.
0: Yeah.
2: So, you know, 433 on the world ranking. So there's he's got 3 years before he gets to the Champions Tour. So he's, you know,
0: make the best of it now.
2: Yeah. So he's
0: while you have the opportunity.
2: He could do a lot with a win this week. Even a top 2-3 finish would be phenomenal. So I think that's cool. Look, don't forget this guy back in 2014 at TPC River Highlands, Bob, started the day four shots back, like in 10th place, made a couple of bogeys to start the day. And then, you know, as you heard there in that last interview, something clicked for him. And he goes off and he birdies the last seven holes to shoot 28 on the final nine PGA Tour record and ends up winning. I mean, that's That's, I mean, for a guy to be able to go

0: out and do that is, and he talked about it was a zen like feeling, you know, getting in that zone, and he's feeling a little bit of that this week. So really, really cool stuff there from Kevin Strowman. All right, let's shift gears. We're going to talk a lot about Black Desert and the Bank of Utah Championship. Also had the Mid-Am this week. And Bob, that brought up a lot of conversation around pros and amateurs and former pros getting their amateur status back. And I've got a lot of people that are, you know, like, hey, look, there's a whole group of people who go to work 9 to 5 or whatever it happens to be that didn't choose to pursue golf as a profession.
1: Right.
0: And they're
1: plumbers,
0: out there.
1: Contractors, all that kind of stuff.
0: Love the game, and they want the opportunity to have their stage uncluttered by guys who did make a living at one point in time, or at least chase the dream of being a pro, and have since got their amateur status back, and now they're coming out and they're competing in the same stage as these guys are, having never been a professional. So there seems to be that side of the crowd that is very vocal right now that former pros shouldn't have the opportunity to go and win the Mid-Am and get an exemption essentially into the Masters and an invitation to play the U.S. Open. It's almost as if like, okay, I'm a pro, not going to make it on the PGA Tour. I'm not going to be inside the top 50 in the world golf rankings. So my opportunity to play the Masters and the U.S. Open is going to be through the amateur ranks. I'm going to get my status back, go win the Mid-Am, and boom, I'm playing two majors. That doesn't feel like the right spirit either, but I want to know what's your thought. As a former professional who has your amateur status back, what's your thoughts on this topic?
1: Well, I got my amateur status back after like 2 or 3 years of not playing any professional golf at all, not playing any tournament golf at all. And I did it basically for the reason of playing as an amateur with my boys in local amateur events here in the state of Utah. And it was something that has meant a great deal to me. I haven't done any national events or anything like that, but we're looking at an event, the Mid-Amateur, that basically had the final 8 guys all having played either on the PGA Tour, the Korn Ferry Tour, or Mini Tour, or State Open Golf. And, you know, they've taken it to task, and they're giving themselves an opportunity to play in the Masters in the U.S. Open. It's unfortunate. They've gone through the process of what they need to do with the USGA, but maybe the USGA needs to tighten this down a little bit more. I know there's other guys that have tried to get that, and have not had the opportunity to do it. The USGA has kind of balked on what they've done and how they've gone about their career in golf, but maybe it needs to be just a little bit tighter to give other people an opportunity.
0: It's hard to judge intent. You can't put rules around intent per se.
1: Right.
0: But you know who can? The Masters.
1: Yeah.
0: And I almost wonder if this becomes more of a thing that keeps gaining attention.
1: Momentum.
0: And gets too loud, I can see the Masters going, you know what? We're going to pull that Mid-Am exemption.
1: Yeah.
0: That invitation. Yeah. Because I that's not the spirit, I don't believe, what Bobby Jones set that thing up to be.
1: Right.
0: But let me also say that today's amateur is nothing like it was in the days of Bobby Jones.
1: Not at all.
0: Today's amateur in any sport is not the same. When you look at college sports and
1: NIL deals, everything.
0: There's a financial reason to stay in college versus turning professional.
1: Yeah.
0: If you turn professional, you get injured, you get cut, you're done. You stay in college and play all 4 years, you're getting paid, right? I mean, there's some big money, and the money rivals what you could make as a professional. So in my opinion, that changes the game. Now, I'll just say my thoughts on this, I think that professionals ought to be able to get their amateur status back.
1: Yeah.
0: I agree with Brandel Chamblee on this take. Actually, he tweeted it out and he said, you know, there's not this automatic fountain of talent that suddenly flows into you just because you turn professional that stays with you even if you stop playing tournament golf. There is some experience that you would rely on in tournament golf having been a professional, for instance. But it doesn't necessarily mean that you're a sharp. Are you as sharp now as you were when you were playing tour golf?
1: No, not at all.
0: Right. So, I think that guys ought to be given the opportunity, depending on situationally, depending on how far they went, how long they were a pro, all of those kind of things.
1: The amount of money they made, all that kind of thing.
0: Let us know what you think at Real Golf on X. Love to continue the conversation. We'll do that on the other side and get the caddy's thoughts as well. Stay tuned. Real Golf Radio from Black Desert, hour number two is coming up next.
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0: It's the back nine, hour number two of Real Golf Radio. Brian Taylor, Bob Casper from Black Desert Resort and the Bank of Utah Championship. It's the third edition of this tournament, and it's great to have the PGA Tour right here in our own backyard, just in St. George. And boy, the views are spectacular. The scenery is unlike anything else on the PGA Tour. And the guys are loving it out here. It's fun to see them and hear their comments and, you know, just the way that they approach this golf course and attack this golf course, and the hospitality that they enjoy around the Black Desert and the resort and all that kind of stuff. It's been awesome to hear and see.
1: Everybody staying in the hotel?
0: I don't know if Mostly. Everybody is, but there's definitely a lot of the players that are milling around. I see them, you know, as they have arrived this week, and yeah. It makes it really convenient. I mean, to be able to just walk outside the door, they've got the player hospitality right in the 20th hole. For you know, dinner and all that kind of stuff, or lunch and breakfast. And then they've got the locker room, you know, set up there just on the crew. Yeah. They took out the left half of the pro shop. And then they've also got, you know, the caddy lounge and all that kind of stuff that's set up there in the conference room. So it's all really centrally located. So it's nice to be able to just walk out of your hotel room and boom, there you are. And they'll shuttle you over to the practice facility and that kind of thing. But
1: yeah.
0: Yeah, it's just a spectacular place. I don't know what to say. I mean, I've been involved with this. Bob, I was telling the guys earlier that it was almost 6 years to the day that I had the first opportunity to set foot on Black Desert. And I came out and walked the lava fields with Tom Weisskopf and Phil Smith and Jared and Parker and the team from Reef. And it was amazing to me to think about the vision that I had at the time. And now here we are 6 years later, and to see all that's transpired from a development standpoint, but then all that's happened, you know, with the tour and other events that have gone on here, and the way that this has just transformed this entire area, it's just
1: and
0: really
1: it's still
0: cool.
1: going.
0: Oh, there's so much still to go.
1: Is what is really really cool.
0: Yeah, there's a lot to go, and some new golf courses that'll be coming, and. Just the experience here is amazing. It's been fun. It's fun to chat with people and go, wow, I need to get me a place here. I'm like, yeah, what are you waiting for? I'd like to thank Mountain America Credit Union for their sponsorship of Real Golf Radio. 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And you went to golf, serving Utah golfers since 1971. Great partners, and I appreciate you being here on our flagship station, 97.5, the KSL Sports Zone. We got a lot of other things to talk about. Coming up this hour, my conversation with Matt McCarty. We did a little sit down and talked in front of an audience, and it was kind of fun. Had a chance to capture that for you, and I edited. There's probably twice as much there, probably 35 minutes or so, but you're going to hear 15 to 18 minutes of it. And Matt talking about, you know, what it meant to win here in the inaugural event, what tour life is like, what is kind of, I've arrived moments have been in the last 2 years on the PGA Tour playing the major championships. And of course, having him sound off on the two track system, the new competitive model for the PGA Tour. I think that's something that everybody's really interested in hearing about.
1: Yeah. Yeah. No doubt about it. That system, and these guys are doing everything they can to get their opportunities to play as much as they can next year and gain as many points, because there's going to be 100 players, 120 players that play out there every week. There aren't going to be any exemptions, or sponsors exemptions. There aren't going to be any players that make it in because guys don't withdraw from events. And you're going to have a place to play for the most part, but do you want to be playing for $20 million purses every week, or what is it, $4 million purses every week?
0: Minimum of four, yep.
1: Yeah, minimum of four. But the great thing is you have an opportunity to play. You have a place to play on the PGA Tour. And even if it's in the lower echelon, the Challenger Series, you can hone your abilities and work yourself into that championship series.
0: Yeah, the feeling I got from talking to guys this week is that it is sort of the ultimate meritocracy, right? I mean, without sponsors exemptions, doesn't really matter what you've done. You heard Kevin Strillin say, doesn't really matter what you've done before or whatever. It's what your CV is, resume. Like if you're playing good golf, you're in. If you're not, you're probably going to get relegated and you're going to have to dig it out on the Challenger circuit.
1: Yeah. And that's what's really, really cool. But there are a ton more opportunities for people to play the PGA Tour. 120 players every week in the championship series and 144 players every week in the Challenger series. So that's 264 guys that basically will have a PGA Tour card, and it just depends on which series that you get yourself into.
0: Yeah. So lots to still kind of pick through on that one.
1: Yeah.
0: Just looking at Lucas Glover. So watched a little bit of him play this week. 72 in the opening round, 65. Nice little 6-under 65 there in on Friday to get himself inside the cut line, which is nice. So let's kick off hour number two.
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0: Yeah, thanks a lot, and welcome back in to Real Golf Radio. 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Appreciate you being with us. 27 years talking golf with you, and really pleased to be here at Black Desert Resort for the Bank of Utah Championship. The third edition, players taking it low, just to set the scene for you. Remnants of the hurricane that came out of the Pacific dumped a bunch of water on the golf course Monday and Tuesday, softened things up, and then absolutely perfect weather conditions over the first couple of days. We're talking bright blue, sunshiny skies, very little, if any, wind at all, and about 90-degree temperature with a little bit of elevation. Ball go far, putts go in, and scores go low. That's the recipe out here when the conditions all combine to provide the perfect scoring opportunities.
1: Yeah, a couple of 62s so far and a bunch of 63s and 64s. These guys understand when the conditions are like this, they got to be aggressive and they got to make shoot some birdies and make some eagles. And we've had a double eagle this week, too.
0: Yeah, which is nice. By the way, what's our official vernacular there? Are we going double eagle or albatross?
1: Well, albatross is actually the vernacular.
0: Is it the official term?
1: That is the official term.
0: I don't know. Like official where? Like, is there an official terminology for golf book that I don't know about?
1: Well, the Brits would say albatross.
0: The Brits would?
1: Yes. The Brits would say albatross.
0: Mm.
1: Not double eagle. So double eagle is a American USGA connotation.
0: Oh, so you're putting it on the USGA now?
1: Yeah. Because a double eagle can do two things. You can hold a second shot on a par 4, and it's actually a double eagle.
0: How's that?
1: You made it on your second shot and it's an eagle. Or you can hole a second shot on a par 5, which is a double, and it's an eagle also. So it could be both.
0: You lost me there. I don't know what the heck you're talking about. If you hole your second shot on a par 4 or you hole your second shot on a par 5,
1: it's a double.
0: It's an eagle.
1: And it's an eagle.
0: I think where people get it confused is if you make a bogey and then a double bogey, that's twice as bad.
1: That's a twice old bogey.
0: But I don't know if it's double the eagle, which anyway, because a 2 under to a double eagle would seem like
1: a triple eagle then.
0: It would go to 4. I don't know. What the heck are we talking about? We'll talk about it next. Stay with us. Holy cow. 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
0: Welcome back. It's Real Golf Radio. Brian Taylor, Bob Casper. So I was talking there about double eagles and, albatross. My only thing was, I think people get hung up on double eagles because a double bogey is twice as bad as a bogey. But a double eagle isn't twice as good as an eagle because that would be 2-4.
1: That's correct. It doesn't double up. Yep.
0: I don't have a problem with it. I think it's a double eagle. It is what it is. I don't care. Look, tennis, the vernacular in tennis makes no sense to me. Love, 15, 30, 40, whatever they do. I don't know. Right? But that's their thing. It doesn't have to make
1: that's
0: sense.
1: That's the way you score it.
0: Yeah. And
1: that's
0: I'm still correct. Upset that the USGA decided they need to get all up in the vernacular business and take out, you know, dormies and all square and all that kind of stuff. Instead go ties. And I mean, I like the vernacular. I think that's part of the game, part of the heritage. Yeah. So that's my thing.
1: How about playing pickleball, double scoring in every game?
0: I don't care. But yes, that is also part of it. But so anyway, that's my thought on that. Call it what you want, but I'm good with either one.
1: It doesn't matter.
0: In just a few minutes, we're going to go to my conversation with Matt McCarty and then America's favorite caddy still on top here on the back nine, hour number two. So as we were talking there, Bob, about the mid-am and this amateur status, and you're a good example, right? Played professionally. But I would say that you said you hadn't played it, you know, professionally for a couple of years.
1: Yeah.
0: But I would kind of argue that you hadn't really played tournament golf.
1: Right.
0: For 10 years or more, right? I mean, it seemed like the professional golf you played was with your dad in some events, if I'm not mistaken.
1: Well, and then we had gotten past that point to where we didn't play any more of those team events.
0: That's what I mean. You weren't out there on the tour grinding. Like, I think it's totally different. Let's use Troy Merritt as an example, right? Just finished up 14 years on tour. He's back there in Boise and he's like, you know what? I got boys. I'm going to hang it up. I'm going to go play an amateur. Like, I don't think Troy should be able to be like reinstated next year. And all of a sudden he shows up in the mid-am, for instance. Right.
1: Exactly.
0: Which I would guess he'd probably beat a lot of guys.
1: Yes, he would.
0: Yeah. So. I mean, these guys are just on a different level.
1: Because he can still move it, and he can still putt it, and he can still score.
0: That's right. There's a lot of different pressure in golf. We've talked about this week, FedEx Cup fall, trying to get yourself into, you know, maybe the Aon Next 10 to get into a couple of signature events, or trying to get inside the top 100 going into next year, or even better than that, right? Tom Kim, on the other hand, coming off the President's Cup, finds himself in a whole nother level of pressure. I can't even imagine the fate of his next 18 months is on the line on how he plays golf this week.
1: That's right. And that fate is because of a military service mandatory
0: requirement.
1: Yes. Requirement for South Korea. And so he can get an exemption from military service for 18 months. Which is how long they have to, the mandatory service is. He can get it if he, which he is playing in the Asian Games right now. if he gets a gold medal for individual or a gold medal for the team that he's playing with South Korea. Or the other way you can get it is if you make a get a medal at the Olympics. Okay? So he left immediately after his final round, maybe, you know, an hour later or whatever, had to catch a nonstop flight from Chicago to where the Asia Games is being played. And after three rounds, he leads the tournament by one shot, and his team leads the team portion of the tournament by one shot also with one round to play. So
0: I can't even watch. Like, no,
1: how about that?
0: Like, he might have a putt in that final round to be like, this is to win. It reminds me of the greatest game where he told his dad if he didn't qualify, he'd quit golf. Right? That whole Francis Ouimet story.
1: Yeah.
0: And he misses the putt. And now, you know, just the sinking feeling of having so much more on the line than just golf. Right? Not that he can't come back, but 18 months away from the game's a lot.
1: It's a long time. No doubt about. And you don't get to play. You don't get to practice. You don't get to work on your game. And, it's tough. It's tough on your game. So
0: now I'm rooting for him. I mean, he's a fun guy to watch. So I'd love to keep him around for sure.
1: So these are guys that have had to go into military service. Sangmoon Bae, Siwoo Kim, and other golfers that are on the cusp. The most being Tom Kim.
0: There you go. Meanwhile, back here at the Black Desert Championship, not that kind of pressure on the line, but, you know, these guys obviously want to play well. There are points on the line. It's that time of year, and this is the part in the schedule where you want to get yourself in position for next year, right? So
1: definitely.
0: Yeah. And so that's what you're seeing these guys grinding it out for, and Black Desert's a perfect backdrop. And it's a great spot in the schedule because with the President's Cup last week and then, you know, Japan next week, this is kind of your first in 3 weeks. This is your opportunity to get here and play in the U.S. So, yeah, great-looking leaderboard. We'll see how it all plays out this weekend. Coming up next, my conversation with Matt McCarty, the inaugural winner here at Black Desert. We'll talk to Matt next right here on Real Golf Radio.
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0: Matt McCarty, his inaugural win on the PGA Tour came right here at the inaugural Banktaw Championship here at Black Desert. And that win came on the heels of 3 wins on the Korn Ferry Tour that season. And he got that really, rare Battlefield promotion to the PGA Tour for a triple win season on the Korn Ferry Tour. So really, really cool. And that was enough to earn Matt the Player of the Year in 2024 on the Korn Ferry Tour. So a lot of cool stuff. Matt, it's great to have you back here at Black Desert.
22: Yeah, it's great to be back. Very special place for me. So thanks for having me.
0: What kind of feelings do you get when you come back to this place where it kind of all got started for you on the PGA Tour?
22: Yeah, I mean, it's just kind of special place. I mean, I think when I came here for the first time, even like playing the practice round on Tuesday, seeing the course for the first time, just, you know, kind of saw the views like everybody else sees, and very unique place. And then, 6 days later, it was a different kind of, you know, special place for me. So, happy to be back, and obviously very comfortable with the course, and gave it a shot at defending last year. Came up a few short, so it's been a good couple years here for me.
0: You seem to have a comfort level with the golf course. What about it kind of fits your eye?
22: Yeah, I mean, I think I grew up in Scottsdale, so very familiar with kind of like the desert golf kind of feel, which I think could be very uncomfortable for a lot of people. But yeah, I mean, you kind of just gotta commit. Like, there's a lot of blind shots, so you gotta kind of commit and trust your line. And I think there's a lot of risk reward holes out here. Like, you can kind of play aggressive, and if you hit good shots, you'll have a lot of chances. But you know, there's a double bogey kind of looking at you in the face on most holes out here as well.
0: Yeah, let's talk about that a little bit. How do you prepare for this course any differently than, say, other golf courses?
22: I mean, kind of the same, like every week is, you know, we kind of have an idea of like what we're gonna, you know, prepare for. But this course, it's a lot of drivers off the tee. So I'd say big emphasis on how I'm driving it. You know, I know if I want to play well, I got to make a lot of putts from like 10 to 15 feet. So kind of practice that. And actually, like, there's not a ton of wedges out here. It's a lot of, you know, probably like 150 to 200 yard shots. So kind of like that mid iron range is kind of like my emphasis for the week.
0: Yeah.
22: But yeah, I mean, I think more or less it's kind of, you know, every course is, you know, it's still golf, and you kind of just, you know, you have your routine and everything's kind of the same. So I think whatever I did the first year worked out well, and I'm just trying to do the same thing since. Yeah,
0: that's awesome. So I think a lot of guys are, I say guys, generally speaking, golf fans are interested in how a tour player prepares for a tournament. I think a lot of times if we go to play a new golf course, we pick up a fancy, you know, picture book in there that shows the yardages and the whole design, and then we go out there and do our best. What does a tour player do in preparation for attacking a golf course?
22: Yeah, I mean, it's a full week. I think some people think that we show up, you know, Wednesday night and just kind of tee it up on Thursday, and that's it. But, you know, most of the time, you know, I usually, Monday is kind of like my travel day. I ended up getting here a little bit earlier, so I had Monday to practice and play a little bit as well. But yeah, like, you know, usually 9 holes on Tuesday, you know, you see the course, you see 9, and then, you know, kind kind of that's like our main practice day. So I'll spend, you know, 3 or 4 hours kind of working on my game, mostly around the greens. Like when we're going week to week, you know, you're kind of changing surfaces, you know, greens and surroundings. So like I think that's kind of the biggest thing that I'm focused on, you know, Tuesday and Wednesday. And then Wednesday's 9 holes in the Pro-Am. And then, you know, depending if I'm early Thursday or late Thursday, I'll kind of call it a day by 2 or 3 p.m. or, you know, kind of practice a little bit more if I'm later. But, yeah, it's, you know, it's a good, you know, 6-7 hours, couple days, you know, before to prepare. So it's a lot. And we, you know, I think... You know, golf's an individual sport, but, you know, when you're on tour, it's with your caddy as well. And there's a lot of, you know, back and forth that goes into, you know, kind of strategy. And, you know, they'll walk the course a little extra. They'll kind of have like a game plan before the practice rounds. And then you'll kind of practice that game plan and see how you kind of want to adjust after the practice rounds on Tuesday and Wednesday.
0: Would you say that tour pros take more risks than amateurs, or do amateurs tend to take more unnecessary risks than tour pros?
22: I think based on skill level, it's probably like a higher level of risk, but I think we take a lot of risk as well. But like, I think we kind of have like a benchmark of like, if I feel like I can pull a shot off like seven out of 10 times, I feel like that's a proper amount of risk to take on. You know, if I think I can only pull that shot off 3 or 4 times out of 10, then, you know, maybe in this situation, if you kind of need a birdie or an eagle to get something done, then you kind of have to do it. But for the most part, yeah, it's all. And I think as you go throughout a round of golf, you know, every decision is kind of that risk management aspect of it. You know, you're trying to play smart, but, you know, you got to make, you know, a lot of birdies. I think 9-unders leading out there today, so you're not going to shoot 9-under not taking any risk too. So, yeah.
0: Yeah, good point. One of the things that we were just talking about before we started is the softness of the golf course. That's probably the biggest scoring differentiator, isn't it? The firmness or the softness of the greens. I don't know, you could make a golf course long enough or hard enough if the greens are soft for the tour player caliber.
22: No, I would say, yeah, I would say firmness of the greens, you know, length of the rough, and then the wind, which, you know, basically two of those things are kind of manageable. But yeah, if it's, you know, if the course is soft, somebody's going to shoot 7, 8, 9 under, you know, it could be 8,000 yards and, you know, a U.S. Open setup, and somebody's still going to go out there and shoot that the first day. So, yeah, it's just kind of something you kind of, you know, realize Tuesday, Wednesday, and then you can kind of, you know, base your kind of plan of attack for the course based on that day. But like when the greens are soft, like even if we're, you know, 200, 210 yards away, you're kind of aiming at everything, versus when it's firm, like you got to land it 15, 20 short and really kind of play the slopes and all of that. So, yeah, I think this week will be a little interesting. Today was definitely the softest I've seen this place the last 2 years, all that rain on Monday. But it should, with how hot it's going to be the next few days, it should kind of get back up to, you know, get back pretty crispy this weekend and get up to pace for sure.
0: Love it. All right, let's talk about these. Tom Weisskopf loves the drivable par four. So you got 5 and 14. I know 14 was a big one for you when you won. I was standing behind that green. Maybe take us through that shot on Sunday that you hit and how cool that was.
22: Yeah, it was really cool. For me at that point in the round, too, I had a 3-shot lead after the turn. You know, kind of made a, you know, good par on 10 and 11. And then 12, I 3-putted for bogey. I think somebody birdied at the time. So you kind of, I wasn't trying to look at scoreboards too much, but you see the big one off the left and saw that my lead was only one. 13 is one of the hardest par fours on the course. Made a really good scrappy four there. And then, yeah, the pin on Sunday was kind of that front left pin. And for me, I play like a natural draw as a lefty, so that hole fits my eye really well. And on Saturday, I was like, they dot the pins the day before for us. See, the caddies and us, we can kind of, and the players, we can kind of see it. So like that, the shot I hit on Saturday was like, you know, 6 feet from the pin. So I'm like, if I knew if we kind of get the same thing, I could be right there tomorrow or the next day. And that was the case. We had the same wind. It was like a perfect, comfortable three wood for me, you know, which, you know, at sea level isn't usually go 310 yards or whatever it is. But up here, the ball was flying. It was a warm day. So, yeah, it was good. And just kind of, you know, committed to the shot. And that's kind of one of those things where, you know, you just try to hit it. You try to hit your spot and you never know if you're going to get like that perfect bounce. And, you know, with the blind area up there, I didn't really know. But then you have the crowd behind, and I thought it was like 15, 20 feet. And as I kept walking up, it was nice to see that it was only 3 or 4 feet away. And that was inside my comfortable range at that time because the hands were a little shaky that day.
0: Yeah. I mean, it was such a cool shot. I remember standing behind the green. You could barely see you from that spot, right? And the ball came like a laser and landed just short, couple of hops, and then just like a putt rolled right up to, you know, gimme range, essentially. Not that anything's a gimme on a Sunday on the PGA Tour, but it was all nearly a perfect shot. That was pretty cool. And then, of course, making the eagle, bumped it back up, 3 to play, and you had to be feeling pretty good. 4 to play.
22: Yeah, 3-shot lead with 4 to play, and then it just turns into not making a hugely detrimental mistake coming in. But I knew, like, with a short par 3 on 17 and you know, the good gettable par 5 on 18, they kind of move that tee box up to the right the last day, which actually opens up that tee a lot for me, which was really nice for me going around trying to close out that first one. So
0: have you gone for it on 5 at any point in time, practice or tournament round?
22: Yeah, I've gone for 5 every day.
0: Okay.
22: I guess all 9 rounds I've played out here so far. The first year I played it really well and got a little confident. Last year I played 5 a little iffy, but I birdied it today. I'm trying to hit in that front bunker there every time. If I'm in that bunker for 4 days, I think for us too, as we kind of, you know, set up our strategy for courses, it's like you're kind of playing the law of averages, you know. Over 4 days, if you can give yourself, you know, a look every day, that's kind of, you know, you can get 2 or 3 of them to go. That's kind of the plan. But I know if I want to be in that bunker every day, then I got a pretty good chance about playing that hole like 2-3 under for the week, even hitting some mediocre bunker shots. So that's right where I was today, and hit that shot to like 4 feet and was able to, you know, kind of kicked my round going. I got off to kind of a slow start today. I birdied the first hole, but then made like 8 straight pars. So I started on 10, but that was kind of nice to get the round going today for sure.
0: Do you like that? Generally speaking, do tour players like those drivables?
22: Yeah, I think most really good golf courses have drivable par fours on them. I think for us too, it's a good, you know, risk reward. You know, it makes you think. I think good holes kind of make us think off the tee, and when you can hit like 2 or 3 different clubs that are all the right play, you know, it just makes the, you know, the mental aspect of it that much more important, I think, in like your strategy and how you're going to attack the hole. So I do like drivable par fours a lot, and I think that's kind of my favorite part about this place is the risk reward aspect of it. And if you want to take on a little bit extra risk, you can get rewarded, or you can you know, get penalized pretty easily.
0: I love that. All right, Matt, let's talk a little bit about after you won that inaugural event. I know you had a relationship with the guys here at Reef and Black Desert, and you've had a chance to spend some time with them and even visit some of the other destinations like Marcella Club, Tiger's new golf course up in Park City. What's your interaction been like with the guys at Reef, and thoughts on Marcella?
22: Yeah, it's been unbelievable. Honestly, they've kind of brought me into the family, and, you know, everything, you know, even the last 2 years with all the growth of the places that they've acquired and everything that they have going on, it's really cool to see. But, yeah, I flew into Salt Lake Friday night and got out to play Marcella Saturday, which was pretty awesome. I mean, that place is very special, just kind of like this. It's a golf course that, you know, is built somewhere that there aren't many golf courses built in the world. So, yeah, it's got a cool feel to it. You kind of start out going towards the lake on top of the hill or mountain, I guess, up there. You know, it's 8,000 feet. But then you turn around and you're playing, like, on top of the ledge for a while, 6 holes in a row, basically kind of have, like, an infinity green that's going on up there. And then you kind of finish through the aspen trees, and it was really beautiful. Now I think with the maple trees, we're all kind of like red and orange and everything, and you kind of finish through the canyon, and it was really cool. And I'm not the biggest fan of Tiger's design courses. I mean, obviously, as a kid, like as a player, he was one of my favorites. But that was the best Tiger course I played so far, too. So that was fun. Yeah,
0: nice. Love that. Yeah, awesome. We ran into you at Augusta after that win. And we took a little picture there under the oak tree. Big smile. It's one of my favorites. Was that kind of being there at Augusta, was that one of the first, like, I've arrived moments after winning on the PGA Tour? And if not, what was it?
22: Yeah, I mean, I think, yeah, playing in the Masters as a kid was always, you know, a dream. And, you know, you grow up watching that. And to be there and to experience that whole week was unbelievable. But after I won out here, that was pretty much the first thought that entered my mind was, you know, I have a spot at the Masters, you know, next year. So I think, you know, when you win a PGA Tour event, there's a lot of perks and cool things that come with it. But that's, you know, playing Augusta's top of the list for sure.
0: Have you had any other, like, super cool, like, man, I can't believe I got to do this sort of thing?
22: Yeah, I mean, I feel like the last 2 years, you know, just playing on tour every week is kind of, you know, pinch me moments and stuff like that. But yeah, I think, you know, playing all eight or playing all four majors the last 2 years has been a great experience for me. And then, yeah, just kind of everything that comes along with the win. I think, too, job security wise, like for me, I was coming off Korn Ferry and then I won, and it gives you like a 2 year exemption. So that my first year on tour, I kind of knew that I had kind of like a free roll at it, which I think kind of helped free me up a little bit, you know, mentally as well. And, you know, I think it's so tough on tour as a rookie. You're playing against guys that have been out here, you know, 10, 15 years, and they're so comfortable with the courses and the travel and everything that kind of comes along with it. And, you know, to have that kind of, you know, knowing I had that security of that second year after I won was huge for me, just to kind of, you know, get comfortable, but then also just kind of have that in the back of my head, knowing that it was almost, you know, whatever happened this year is what it is, and I'll, you know, be able to grow from it for sure.
0: Any of the guys, veterans, take you under their wing, or any good advice that anybody gave you when you arrived out there?
22: Yeah, I mean, it's been good. It's like, it's pretty crazy. I mean, I grew up, you know, watching all these guys play, so now getting to play with them in these tournaments is pretty cool. But yeah, I got to play with Adam Scott this year, Jordan Spieth, Ricky Fowler. So, like, you know, I think the first one I played in Houston my first year with Jason Day. And when I was in high school, Jason Day was number one on tour. And, you know, he's got the cool Australian accent and all that, too. So it was pretty – he was a nice guy. For the most part, everybody is. But they let you – I think the older guys are a little bit nicer sometimes. They'll, like, kind of answer your questions and let you bounce ideas off of them. Some of the guys that are, you know, around my age and stuff are kind of holding some of that stuff a little closer to the chest. But, yeah, for the most part, I mean, golf's kind of like that, you know, the gentleman game and the camaraderie aspect of it. Everybody kind of grows up with that. So, yeah, it's been cool to, and I think year two for me now, getting a little bit more comfortable in the locker room, you know, knowing those guys, you know, sitting with them at lunch and talking and not feeling like you're like, you know, your first year on tour, it feels like the first day of high school kind of all over again. And, you know, you walk in, you don't really know where to sit or what to say. So definitely get a little bit more comfortable with that for sure.
0: I love that. Hey, let's talk about job security. So a lot has been made on the PGA Tour. We have a new competitive model coming up in 2028. There's going to be a championship track and a challenger track. What's your understanding of it? And how do you feel about the way this is all going to play itself out?
22: Yeah, I mean, I think it'll be good overall. I think it's been kind of trending that way, you know, with the signature events now, where there's like, you know, eight or nine events that are kind of like the upper echelon. So I think to have kind of, you know, a full season of, you know, having 18 events where it's kind of, you know, 100, I think it's better to have 120 guys playing every week with a cut and everything than 72 and no cut is kind of a little different. So I think it'll be great from a competitive aspect. It'll also be right now kind of the threshold for me this year was finishing top 50, got me into those signature events for next year. And then at the end of next year, it'll be like top 90. It'll kind of keep you into that championship series. So that sounds like 40 more cards to me and a little bit more playing opportunities for a lot of guys. And I think, you know, kind of getting rid of the sponsor exemptions and some of that stuff, I think, you know, my route, you know, went to a small, you know, went to Santa Clara, you know, mid-major, wasn't like highly recruited coming out of high school, wasn't really like, you know, supposed to be a PGA Tour player coming out of college really either. So I think for golf's such a great game for that. It doesn't matter like where you're from, like where you went to school, whatever. It's just what you shoot that day. And I think this model will help, you know, kind of create that a little bit more, where that, you know, kind of doesn't matter what you've done in the past, it just matters what you're doing right now. And I think that's important.
0: Well, everybody, thanks so much for your time. Matt, thank you, man. We appreciate you spending some time. Matt McCarty, everybody, in good position for another win here at Black Desert. We wish you all the best.
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1: All right, welcome back to the show. Brian Taylor, Bob Casper, thanks for joining us each and every week right here on Real Golf Radio. So, look, I left off there. Here's the deal. If you make a bogey, it's one over. If you make a double bogey, it's two, and two is double of one. If you make an eagle, it is two. If you make a double eagle, it is three. That is not double of two. If a double eagle seems like it should be four, and so that's why people get hung up on that, and they simply call it an albatross, which is three under, not two under. So there you go. Yep. That is the deal. Let's see what the caddy thinks.
5: There are bag rats, and then there are caddies. Maybe. Pro jocks who are legends in caddy shacks across the PGA Tour.
6: While we can neither confirm nor deny the existence of this legendary looper,
5: here he is. The Caddy on Real Golf Radio.
1: Yeah, Caddy joins us each and every week right here on Real Golf Radio. What do you say, Caddy? A double eagle? We good with that, or is it an albatross, or do you care?
7: So it's double eagle. What's the double of one? Is it two?
1: Yeah.
7: It's one times two. Okay. Next question. Can I help with anything else?
8: Okay.
1: I'm not following. You lost me, dude.
7: You've got real first world. You've got first world problems only when you're concerned about double eagle. And how do you even come? Who even came up with that? I mean, I kind of like the fact that someone came up with it in a way, but it's also a little disturbing.
8: Yeah.
7: Anyway.
1: Which part, double eagle or albatross? What's disturbing?
7: You know, the albatross. I get it because it's really rare to see an albatross, but I, you know, that's like calling the Grand Slam the impregnable quadrilateral. It's just a no. No.
8: Yeah. Just no. Oh, funny.
1: Okay. All right, let's go on to another. Let's talk Black Desert for a minute before. And the reason we were talking about that, did you see Jordan Smith's walk-off albatross? Or double eagle, however you like to say it, after the first round on 9, the par 5.
7: He walked off and didn't finish the round?
1: No, that was his 18th hole.
8: Walk off. Mm.
1: That was his last shot.
8: Mm. Walk off.
7: But how's the ninth hole? The 18th hole? I think we've got a lot of problems to

0: deal with here.
1: Oh my
0: that
1: gosh.
0: We really need to investigate. Hey, you started
1: know,
0: it with this
1: you
0: double
1: know
0: eagle
1: split
0: stuff.
1: Tee times?
0: Don't blame
1: split
0: me.
1: Tee times, caddy.
2: I think the caddy's very split familiar with the way the first two rounds go on a
1: PGA
2: Tour event.
1: Of course he is.
2: Yeah.
1: Of course he is.
0: I've been a few of them.
1: He's just being impossible right now.
2: It happens.
1: Impossible.
0: I'm just being a PGA Tour player on a Friday afternoon. Very difficult to deal with.

0: 126. How many people? I mean, there's more than a few people listening to the show who have shot 126, but not in the way we're talking about.
1: Mm.
2: Not in two rounds.
3: I like that.
2: More in one.
0: At Tiger Woods' first event, his debut professional event, the Greater Milwaukee Open, my player, I hadn't worked for him. I hadn't caddied for like a year and a half. It's my first event back. My player shoots 93 for 27 holes. 31, 31, 31. They showed him it one putt on television. One putt. Throughout to shooting 93. For, yeah, it was, well, hey, you know.
2: What did he shoot the other nine?
0: He shot 62-66 the first two rounds.
2: Wow.
0: That's pretty good.
2: Yeah, that's
0: yeah, he ended
2: good.
0: Up losing. I think we finished second.
3: Mm. Well played there. Yeah.
2: Very good.
0: Tiger
2: Caddy.
0: Had a T67. Tiger had a T67 and he made that hole in one Sunday. You know,
2: yes,
0: so he stole the show right from the beginning. He didn't even wait to steal the show.
2: No.
0: He didn't wait. Yeah.
2: No. How about Kevin Streelman shooting 63-64, 15 under par, 127, and he's two back.
3: And he's 47. Let's just keep throwing numbers out there.
0: Yeah, does he get any shots for being an almost senior? I mean, he's getting old, right?
2: Maybe they let him play from a different tee on a couple of holes.
3: Hey, now. Don't shortchange him, man.
0: Brian,
3: he's feeling it.
0: Our very talented host there, Brian Taylor, and I went around Black Desert a couple weeks ago, and Brian had punished himself. Now, I got it. For our listeners who don't know this, Brian Taylor's good at golf. He has a parking spot, or he had, I should say. Sorry, my apologies.
3: Thanks for
0: he had a parking
3: up.
0: Spot with a sign with his name on it at the club, basically reserved for him the last few years. Everybody knows what that means. And he hits it pretty far. He's hitting a 7-iron close to 200 out there. He steps back to the tips and he's like, the next day, he's like, I'm not playing back there. I'm not playing back there. He beat me up. I'm like, yeah, I mean, it just, is that like the, Brian, is that not the great example of how good these guys are?
2: Oh, I mean, that's amazing.
3: Well, let's just put it this way.
0: So
3: a couple of examples. On 18, for instance, from that back tee, I hit driver, and I am just happy to get it on the fairway. Now, there's a lot of tour pros that were happy about that over the last couple of rounds as well. But I watched a lot of those guys hit iron into there. You're talking anywhere from 268, 270 to 280, and they're hitting irons into this on their second shot into 18, a par five. I mean, it's all three wood. It's everything I got if I even want to go for it.
0: That evokes the Leo DiCaprio meme. Hey, whoa. I mean, how do you, that's a lot longer carry over that bunker than you think. You think you can get over that bunker. It's a long way over that bunker, even for the tour players.
3: Most of the guys aren't taking that bunker on. Yeah.
0: No. It seems like you can, though, doesn't it? Yeah.
3: Another one was Neil Shipley. I watched him on Friday on 11, and he was right at the crest of the hill, 202. To give you an example, I had 258.
0: Yeah.
3: From the back tees into that one. Completely blind.
2: But he had 202 and hit it to 2.5 feet.
3: He did. He played the slope. Perfect.
0: Well, I mean, he's, just a half a football field ahead of you.
3: Yeah, just that.
0: So,
3: yeah.
0: Hey, you know what they say now? Remember, Bob, when you someone blew it by someone else, they go, hey, you could build a Walmart between my ball and your ball, right? You know what they say. Now with the kids today, they say, hey, they could build a data center between your ball and my. Anyway, that was pretty bad.
3: Caddy's on a roll.
0: We might have to edit that one. One out. I don't know.
3: Oh, we're
2: leaving. They also used to say drop mail, remember? Drop mail.
0: Kelly Gibson used to say that. Hey, my boy's dropping mail on Phil Mickelson with a 3-wood. Remember that one? Yeah. Dropping mail. That's a good one, isn't it?
2: Dropping mail, baby.
0: What else do we have? Have you ever heard anybody actually say, let the big dog eat? I know it was a thing. It was before me, which is really saying something, because there's not a lot before me.

0: anymore. But like, what else do we have for vomiting? Drop and mail,
1: Hits it a
0: data center,
1: ton.
0: not
1: Bashes
0: Walmart.
1: it.
0: Oh, send it. There you go.
1: Yeah,
0: Send
1: that's
0: it.
1: a new one. Send it.
2: Yep.
1: Yeah.
2: That's another good
0: Bomb
2: one.
0: it. He can bomb it. I think that's the main one, right? He can
2: Yep.
0: bomb it.
2: Yep.
0: Yeah. Oh.
1: Good stuff. Hey, Caddy, we got just a short time, but I do want to get your opinion on this. The Mid-Amateur played this week, and there's a lot of discussion around whether these former tour pros ought to have an opportunity to get their amateur status back and compete in a USGA championship like the Mid-Am that has so much on the line, such as a Masters and US Open opportunity. What's your opinion? Do you have are you strongly opinionated one way or another?
0: I'd say I'm fairly strongly opinionated. I think when a tour player stops playing professionally and stops the grind and all that, his game actually deteriorates a reasonable amount fairly quickly. It's not the same thing. What people aren't considering here is that playing as a professional, yeah, I mean, you're going to be better than if you had gone and gotten a regular job or not done that route. However, if all those guys who they're complaining about who had pro status and now amateurs never had pro status, they'd still be beating everybody else they're beating anyway because they're that much better.
1: That's
0: You
1: the
0: just
1: reason they
0: happen to
1: turned
0: turn
1: pro.
0: pro.
1: That's the reason they turned
2: Yeah,
1: pro because they were one of the best amateurs, right?
2: that's right.
0: That's right. They're if you walk away for like a year and you try to go play in a pro event as a pro, you got it. It's not good.
2: No.
0: You're not going to do very well.
1: Oh,
0: I mean,
1: just
0: I've
1: look at
0: seen,
1: Tiger.
0: I remember when Fred Couples took, Tiger's a good example for that, right? I mean, as good as he is, but you've got like, I remember Couples took 3 weeks off and he plays a lot of golf even when he's, but he kind of didn't touch a club for 3 weeks after the Masters that year. At some stretch, maybe a month, and it took him like he missed like the first two or three cuts coming back. They're just those guys are just that good. It didn't. Now, look, I don't think you
2: It's a
0: should be
2: fine
0: able to
2: line. Yeah,
0: get
2: it's a
0: your
2: fine
0: status.
2: line.
0: Yeah, well, you shouldn't be able to get your status back in 5 minutes, but if you're out for
2: Couple
0: like
2: years.
0: a couple years, yeah, that I think that's what it is. If you've played a lot, it's probably like a couple years they sit you down. That's And you could also say should Stuart Hagestad be allowed to play in it because he's a professional amateur?
1: Well,
0: If you're a professional amateur,
1: the definition of an amateur is so different than Bobby Jones era, right? Today.
0: Well, Bobby Jones was a professional amateur.
2: Yes.
0: It's like you could you it, no, I just I like the way it works. I think it's good. It's just that those guys who are all pros, they were all just that good. That's why they made money playing golf.
1: Yeah,
0: It's
1: exactly.
0: not like if you took a bunch of the guys in the mid-am who are in that category that you're, saying, oh, these poor guys are getting beat up. If you gave them 3, 4, 5, 6, 7 years to play professionally, they'd be a little better than they are right now, but not probably still not as good as all those guys who turned pro. They were just better.
1: Yeah. Yeah. Good point.
0: Yeah.
1: Good point. All right. Caddy, thanks so much, man. We appreciate it. We're out of time, but always good to chat with you. Enjoy watching Black Desert. It looks so good on TV, man.
0: Beautiful course. I won't say anything about it. That would be biased or represent anyway. All right. Thank you, gentlemen.
1: There you go. I wanted to let him get that thank you, gentlemen, in.
2: Yeah, that's right.
1: Yeah, there he goes. That's the caddy right here on Real Golf Radio. And that'll do it for us. Thanks so much to everyone who joined us. Kevin Strowman, Matt McCarty, and of course, America's favorite caddy. We'll wrap up Black Desert next week, and we'll see you then right here on Real Golf Radio.
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15: 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Alex Naples, Christian Esparza alongside with you, getting you ready for another Saturday of college football, a jam-packed schedule, a lot of big games happening around the country, some interesting games happening else as well in the Big 12, but here locally, BYU on the road taking on TCU, no Utah game this week as they are on the bye, and Christian, ready to get rolling here on another Saturday morning. How's it going?
16: Oh, great, man. Buys back-to-back. BYU on bye last week. Utah on bye this week. Couple of early buys for our local teams, and they've got a grueling stretch of games.
15: Absolutely.
16: And it's honestly not a stretch to say that these two teams might be playing in the conference championship. So you're looking at basically 9 straight weeks of football after the bye weeks for these guys. So that's tough. The early buys, navigating the early buys is no easy thing to do, especially in a sport like football where, you know, both of these teams already have guys that are getting banged up, right? And
15: yeah.
16: Then you get 1 week off, and then you it's nonstop until January.
15: Absolutely. BYU specifically, man, the injury bug rearing its ugly head so far for the BYU Cougars. You have Andrew Gentry, who was just added onto the injury report. He puts on social media, right, him in his boot. At the end of the post, he does mention hopes to be back by the end of the season. But Andrew Gentry, who I thought at this point of the season was doing phenomenal. That whole BYU offensive line was doing fantastic work. You look at the work that LJ put in against Colorado State, as well as, you know, the rushing performances that you've seen from BYU so far. A lot of it's credit to that offensive line. So losing somebody like Andrew Gentry, a leader of that magnitude on that offensive line, that's worrisome early here for BYU. The injury bug for BYU specifically here in the early parts of the season, it's a little concerning.
16: Yeah, and you know, you hope that they can get right. Obviously, a game today at TCU will break down later, but that's another game where you'd like to get out to an early lead and then pull your starters if you can, right?
15: Absolutely.
16: Because any time that you can go get those guys on ice and preserve them for the long, grueling season ahead, I think that's what you got to do. And that's what they did against Colorado State. A lot of people were unhappy about that, but you look at the way that this schedule broke with the timing of the buys, and I think it's smart to really, you know, if you don't need your guys out on the field, don't have them out on the field, because they're going to need to play several weeks in a row consecutively to get where they need to go.
15: Absolutely. So we'll see how, you know, we'll see how the teams handle the byes. BYU coming off the bye, Utah on the bye this week. We'll start there with the University of Utah on the bye week. Coming off that win from Iowa State. For the Utah Utes, man, the more I think about the Iowa State game, the more I think about, you know, what we saw last week from Utah, Morgan Scali and the guys, the more and more I feel good about it. I was, you know, a little, obviously, as we watched the game and we nitpick what happened in that third quarter, and early fourth quarter specifically, I wasn't feeling too great about it. But then the more, as we've kind of settled and as we've kind of come out of it, I feel really good about Utah's performance at Iowa State. And it's probably looking, it'll probably end up looking a lot better towards the end of the season, that performance, more so because I think that Iowa State team is a lot better than people say and thought they were going to be coming into the season.
16: Could be. I think it's still too early. I mean, I don't know. I guess a lot of people had them picked as the worst team in the conference, and they don't look like that. So I guess
15: absolutely,
16: to your point, a little better than we thought. To me, though, I'm still looking at that third quarter as kind of a red flag there. Like, what happened? It was kind of a disaster all around. 0 points for the Utes through that third quarter. I think they had 2 possessions, 5 plays each, if I'm not mistaken. And it was a complete 180 from what they did in the first half, right? 14 points in the first quarter, 10 points in the second quarter. Then they come out of halftime, and it's just a completely different offense. They do salvage the second half with a touchdown in the fourth quarter to extend their lead and really put the game away. But for a moment there, Alex, it really did look like, you know, Utah was sputtering in the third quarter. And it felt like Iowa State had all the momentum. And credit Utah's defense for really holding strong at times and not allowing the Cyclones to truly come back in this one. But the way that the offense struggled in the third quarter, I think that's something to monitor, because I don't know if it was failure of execution. Last week, I kind of questioned maybe some of the play calling. What was Kevin McGivin doing on some of those drives? So we will see how that's handled going forward. But the third quarter was really uncharacteristic of this high-scoring Utah offense that we had seen so far.
15: And I think ultimately, again, that can be a really good thing for Utah. And I know that's kind of crazy to say, considering the fact that they sputtered out and they didn't look as great in the fourth quarter, or in the third and fourth quarters. But I think ultimately it's a good thing, because the question for me and a first-year head coach and Morgan Scali, it was obviously how this team was going to face adversity. When things weren't necessarily going their way, when Iowa State, you know, scores and essentially makes it a one-score game, and you know, you're kind of on skates a little bit. How was Utah going to react? How was Utah going to look in those situations? And I thought, you know, they passed the test of adversity, right? They were able to finally take it down. Wayshon Parker gets in for another touchdown, and you put the game on ice with 2:58 left to go in the fourth. And that's all great for Utah. I wanted to see how this team faced adversity, and I think, you know, you get that a little bit in this one with Iowa State trying to mount the comeback, Iowa State trying to get back into this game, and Utah answers well. And so as far as having those questions answered, as far as having, you know, being able to see Utah and how they face adversity, because I don't think they've really had to face that type of test so far this season. Now you have to against Iowa State on the road, no less.
16: In a
15: crazy environment, a wet environment too. That game was, you had the kids sliding down the mudslide.
16: That was cute. Yeah.
15: Completely covered. Crazy environment, crazy conditions, but Utah, faces adversity in that second half, and they're able to answer the bell essentially. And so that's why I ultimately see, this Iowa State game as a complete positive, an absolute positive for Utah.
16: And another huge positive, you know, they got Wayshon Parker going, and that's not something that we had seen through the first few games. I mean, there were definitely glimpses, right? Would he have three touchdowns in each of the first two games, six touchdowns over those first two games total? But he hadn't been the workload was not there, right?
15: Yeah.
16: He had not been getting a ton of touches. They're kind of, you know, spreading the ball around, playing with some of their new toys, right? Noah Benny coming out, making a name for himself. Of course, Braden Pagan getting him going. Ricky Johnson kind of figuring out what he can do for this offense. But really, as far as the running game, they hadn't leaned on Wayshon Parker as a true workhorse back yet until that Iowa State game. And that's something that you and I mentioned that we wanted to see happen. And he answered the bell to the tune of 174 yards on 18 carries. Two scores on the ground, of course, the 54-yard touchdown getting things going. He also added 65 yards on five catches and another touchdown through the air. So what a phenomenal performance from Wayshon Parker. Again, you and I had talked about wanting to see him utilized like a true workhorse. You know, you look at BYU,
15: absolutely,
16: and everything is centered around LJ Martin in that offense. Wayshon Parker is honestly just as good of a running back, and Utah should utilize him the same way. And I know those two offenses very different in the schemes and the way they want to move the ball, but Wayshon is a special talent, and I can't wait to see what Kevin McGivin does throughout the course of the season as far as utilizing this guy, because he's a special player.
15: Absolutely, and I think if Utah want to be in that conversation of Arlington, if Utah wants to be in the conversation of competing for a Big 12 championship, they're going to have to rely obviously heavily on Wayshon Parker. If Utah wants to win the conference, that Wayshon Parker that you saw on Saturday is the Wayshon you need to have consistently throughout the course of the season. Obviously, to your point, it seemed like they were trying to figure out what they had in the wide receiver room, right? Favoring Braden Pagan against Utah State, going into a little bit of a more pass-heavy, it seemed like trying to force the pass a little bit against Arkansas. And so now in this game, you get back to Wayshon Parker. Now 18 carries for Wayshon plus the receptions. I love the backfield threat that he is. Being able to come out of the back, really good with his hands, being able to catch a ball, get some yaks after the play as well, be able to take the ball downfield and become a weapon in the passing game as well for the University of Utah. That's the Wayshon Parker, the one that you saw last Saturday against Iowa State. That is the Wayshon Parker that I think you need to see consistently throughout the season if Utah's going to want to make it into the Big 12 championship game.
16: Four games down, he's sitting at 50 carries for 328 yards and five touchdowns on the ground. Through the air, 15 catches, 154 yards, and another four touchdowns. He was on the doorstep of 1,000 yards last season. He's on pace to hit 1,000 yards so far, just about. He said his goal is 1,200 yards. You look at that Utah State game, really did not do much, 10 carries for 30 yards. So that's kind of an outlier there, right? You'd expect, you know, if you can get Wayshon going on 15 carries a game, you know, his per game average is going to rise a little bit. I don't think 1,200 yards is out of the question.
15: Yeah.
16: Obviously, this is a 1,000-yard back for Utah. Maybe he hits 1,200 all-purpose yards. I think 1,200 rushing yards is, you know, it's a lofty goal. He has the talent to get it. I don't know if Utah's going to run him enough to hit that, because they also want to get Devin going. They also want to get Daniel Bray going. But, again, a really special player. And for as fun as Braden Pagan has been, and for as fun as this receiving game has been through the first 4 weeks, Utah is always going to be, you know, a punch you in the mouth football team. And they need a running back to do that. And that's what Wayshon is. So, again, really glad that they can get him going to start conference play. And can't wait to see, you know, what he looks like after this bye and when they take on Kansas.
15: You think about expectations and you hear about projections all the time. And you know, obviously coming into the season, I was a little bit lower on Utah than maybe other people were. But I think that the narrative has quickly changed for me after watching this Utah team through four games. And I know, you know, so far through the four games, and you look at the projections to the rest of the season, I think Josh Furlong put this out on social media earlier this week, is their projections have now gone up to most likely being an 11-1 team. And so the expectations, you know, with winning comes expectations. As the more you win, the more people will have the expectations of you being able to put on a special season. And so I ask you, Christian, at this point of the season, has your expectation for Utah changed? Is it bigger than it was maybe coming into the season than what it probably was prior to, than before you saw what Morgan Scali and this offense had?
16: 1,000%.
15: Yes.
16: When Morgan Scali was first announced, you know, as the head, I mean, obviously we knew he was the head coach in waiting. So when that whole deal went down of Kyle Whittingham stepping away and this was finally going to be Morgan Scali's team, everybody was talking about how much they loved Morgan because, obviously, you know, Utah man. And he has been with this program for basically as long as you and I have been alive, going back to his days as a player and as a, you know, growing in the coaching ranks to the defensive coordinator, to the coach in waiting, and to now where he is. Everybody talked about how much they loved Morgan Scali. And I was like, okay, cool. He's a great dude. We don't know if he can coach.
15: Yeah.
16: We don't know if he can coach. And so, you know, 9 months ago, I was like, you know, first year expectations, given how much they had lost with Kyle Whittingham and some of the players, I was like, okay, this team might lose, you know, three or four conference games, depending on what the rest of the team looks like. But the way that they came in and the way that they dominated, frankly, their first four games, they've got the longest streak of 30-plus point games in the country going back to last season. And the defense looks like a Utah defense. They have not really lost a step under Colton Swan now taking over. And I think it's very fair to say that expectations have changed. Now, you mentioned, you know, analytically looking like a team that could go 11-1 or 10-2, right? And it's crazy. I think it is fair to say that expectations are allowed to change, right? Nobody's, you know, we can
15: you're not tethered to your preseason projections.
16: No, not at all.
15: It happens all the time, especially in this conference, man, specifically, where you have teams who are supposed to be bad that end up being pretty good. And then you have teams that end up being pretty good, or that were supposed to be pretty good, that end up being pretty bad. So it goes both
16: so
15: ways.
16: So now that we're four
15: conference.
16: Games in, you look at this Utah team and it's like, yeah, and you know, you look at how good Utah is and maybe how disappointing some of the other Big 12 teams are. And those two things together, it's like, yeah, now the expectation is a conference championship.
15: Yeah.
16: There's no reason, given what Utah has across the rest of the season, down the rest of their schedule, there's no reason that Utah should not be playing for the conference championship. I think it's very clearly Utah and BYU at the top of the conference.
15: Yeah.
16: And we've got some other risers like Oklahoma State. They look really good. How good are they? Can they sustain that across the rest of the season? Arizona, kind of, maybe not quite as good as we thought. Texas Tech, kind of, maybe not quite as good as we thought. Same with Houston, right? So all of those teams that were supposed to be at the top or at the same level as Utah, they're kind of dropping off a little bit, but Utah's not.
15: Yeah. To your point, it seems like it's a question of right now as far as what we've seen through the first couple of weeks of conference play and through the first couple of weeks of the season. Right now it seems like the Big 12 championship is going to be Texas Tech versus probably the winner of November 7th. Probably the winner of Utah and BYU coming up here up at Rice-Eccles Stadium. Unless somebody can kind of get the better of Texas Tech. They do play Oklahoma State. To your point, too, I don't know really what Oklahoma State has just quite yet. That loss to Tulsa, I think, is going to be...
16: It still raises a lot of red flags.
15: It raises a lot of red flags, raises a lot of questions. But you do go and you can beat Oregon the next week, which, you know, I still need to see more from Oklahoma State. Maybe even if it is some more consistency before I can say that, oh, yeah, they're going to compete with Texas Tech as far as... you know, people talking about Oklahoma State and Texas Tech being a almost semifinal, right? The winner of that one makes it into the conference championship, and then Utah BYU being a semifinal, the winner of that one makes it into conference championship. I do feel that way about Utah BYU coming up on November 7th. I don't know if I feel that way yet about Texas Tech and Oklahoma State. I need to see more from the Cowboys.
16: Yeah, I mean, obviously, this conversation is going to heat up as the season goes along, and it is made harder given that neither BYU nor Utah plays Texas Tech.
15: Yeah.
16: Right? So that could, or Oklahoma State for that matter, right?
15: Yes. No, they don't. They do not play.
16: So to that point, that kind of sucks because you'd like to see a rematch of Utah and BYU, obviously, for the conference championship. I think everybody would agree on that. But given that not all of the top teams play each other, you could end up with a bunch of one or two lost teams at the end of the season. And given the way that all the tiebreakers work, that might not lead to a Holy War rematch. You might have a Utah playing an Oklahoma State or a Utah playing a Texas Tech or whatever, right? Yeah. So we'll see. But of course, you know, the Cowboys, a storyline to watch across the rest of the season. As their schedule starts to heat up later, they are going to play Houston. They are going to play this Iowa State team at Iowa State. We mentioned they do play Texas Tech. They do have to go on the road at Arizona State. So definitely some tests for the Cowboys before I feel comfortable saying that they're a true conference contender, right?
15: Absolutely. For Utah, going back to the, again, some of these, the updated projections that Josh Furlong put out, the expected finish is 10-2. The most likely outcome, according to the projection, is 11-1. 20% chance to be undefeated, 34% chance, the highest in the Big 12 to make it to the conference and win the conference final, win the conference championship. So again, the bar has been raised. The bar has been raised for Utah. I think a lot of Utah fans, they'll tell you probably that they were expecting this coming into the season. But nationally, right, from the national perspective, I mean, I remember reading the Athletic's big Big 12 preview season preview coming.
16: Oh,
15: into the
16: and
15: season.
16: They hated the Utes.
15: And they hate, yeah, they hated Utah. Stuart Mandel put them at four. Was it four or five losses?
16: They were middle of the pack. Yeah, something like that, which is funny.
15: Middle of the pack, and so it did absolutely surprise me how quickly the national perspective changed on Utah from, again, Morgan Scalley being this amazing feel-good story of, oh, the longtime coordinator, now the head coach, taking over for Kyle Whittingham. And it lost its luster in the national eyes real quick because everybody, you know, Chip Patterson from CBS was also down on the Utes, saying they were the most overrated team coming into this season as far as the preseason polls and whatnot went, which preseason polls, whatever, they don't mean anything. But Chip Patterson had them as the most overrated team. Stuart Mandel had them as a middle of the pack Big 12 team. But again, we're talking about the expectations changing because of what you've seen from Utah, because of what you've seen from this team through the first couple of weeks of the season. And that is credit to first year head coach Morgan Scalley. That is credit to guys like Devin Dampier, Wayshon Parker, everybody on that offense, everybody on that defense. This Utah team, I think, should aspire to make it to that conference championship game. And I think they definitely have the quality to make it to that game.
16: Does anybody hold these guys accountable? You know, I don't know.
15: No, absolutely.
16: Like, do you think that you said it was Chip Patterson said Utah's the most overrated Big 12 team?
15: Yes.
16: Do you think that he has watched these? First off, no, I don't think that he's watched these games. Do you think he looks at these scores over the first 4 weeks and still thinks that Utah's overrated? I don't know how you could.
15: Oh, I'd love to know. I'd love to know where he stands now.
16: Again, like Chip Patterson, I believe he's a Carolina guy, right? Again, the beatdown that Utah put on Arkansas 2 weeks ago, I think should have woke the country up. and shown.
15: See, but that's the issue. I think from the outside, from people looking at it, they see that it's more so Arkansas probably being the worst SEC team more than they're giving Utah credit for beating that Arkansas,
16: which is
15: team.
16: Ridiculous because all these SEC honks are going to sit there and say that the SEC is the best in the deepest conference.
15: Yeah,
16: and that's why they deserve so many teams Arkansas. In the playoffs.
15: Yeah, yeah.
16: So if their worst team. You know, before the season starts, they're going to say, oh, our worst team could still win the Big 12. And then when Utah goes out and absolutely smashes them, then that's their excuse is, oh, Arkansas is the worst team. Of course they're going to lose. Like, that's so annoying. And it's just frustrating that to some of these national people,
15: yeah.
16: Utah and these other teams out here in the West are never going to get that national respect. Simply because of the politics before the season, which is, I mean, we're getting on a bit of a tangent, but honestly, like, looking at what the Utes have done, none of these games have been close. None of these games have really were ever in question of Utah losing, right? We mentioned that Iowa State got a little hairy because they scored a touchdown and then Utah punted. And then the defense held Iowa State from scoring again, and Utah dominated the rest of the game once they woke up in the second half, right? There was never a true question of, oh, man, the Utes really have to go out there and put together a game-winning drive. Like, they have been in control from the very first snap of all four of these first games.
15: Yeah, and hot starts.
16: Yes.
15: I think the thing that sticks out to me the most through the first four games for Utah, it is the fact that they have been – they've been racking up the points in the first half, sometimes even in the first quarter. Obviously, Idaho, it's against an FCS team, so that's what you would expect. That's what you would anticipate. But Utah put up 17 in the first quarter against the Vandals. You look at that Arkansas game that we're just talking about, and through the first half, Utah has 22 in the second quarter and 7 in the first quarter. Utah State, same thing can be said. They put up 16 in the first quarter. And then in Iowa versus Iowa State, Utah had 14 in the first quarter, 10 in the second quarter. So it's been the hot starts for Utah, and I think that if there is the feeling of possibly looking at the rest of the schedule and Utah going into games and maybe keeping the foot on the gas a little bit where you can see obviously maybe Iowa State's the outlier. We'll see, you know, next week what happens with when you take on Kansas in your next conference game. But if Utah's able to keep their foot on the gas throughout all four quarters, this is, you know, as dominant of a team in this conference as anybody else, as Texas Tech, as BYU, as all of them, right? And they're really going to put their stamp on, oh, this team's here. This team's legit. This team's for real. This team can compete. And I think Utah will eventually, Utah, as they continue to rack up the wins, they'll eventually get the national, some more national respect, probably more than they're receiving right now as far as heading into this first year with Morgan Scalley.
16: Looking at Utah's schedule, so obviously Kansas next Saturday, right? But then the weekend after, they got to go on the road to Boulder at Colorado. Isaac Wilson starting for the Buffs today.
15: You
16: think that's going to be an Isaac Wilson revenge game 2 weeks from now?
15: Probably not.
16: you don't think he'll still be starting by then?
15: No, I think he'll still be starting, but I don't know if
16: you don't
15: I,
16: think
15: I
16: don't, he'll get his revenge.
15: I trust Isaac Wilson. I don't know if I trust Colorado. Does that make sense? That makes sense?
16: Yeah, I get you.
15: But it will be interesting. Is that at Rice-Eccles or is that?
16: No, that's right? at Boulder.
15: Oh, man. I would have loved for it to be at Rice-Eccles. If only to hear the reaction and see the reception of Isaac Wilson in front of the home fans. I think that'd be special. Kansas next week for Utah, 8:15 kickoff, a wideout out at Rice-Eccles Stadium, and then they hit the road to Colorado. And then from there, the schedule really ramps up, Christian. You talk about it, Houston, Cincinnati, BYU, Arizona, TCU, West Virginia. Nice little start to the season so far for Utah, but that October 24th through probably November 21st stretch, you'll know where Utah's at. Where Utah will be competing for whether or not they'll be competing for this for the conference championship or not. Because there's a lot of big names, a lot of contenders in that. We'll see where TCU kind of lands in all this. Arizona, obviously, they have the loss to BYU, but they're still very much in the conversation. You have Houston at home, and Houston, the number 20 ranked team in the country at the moment. And then obviously, of course, BYU on November 7th. So the schedule for Utah will ramp up, and you'll have opportunities to prove that you belong in Arlington.
16: Well, when we talked about, I mean, I don't know, you kind of threw out the word contender. I don't know how many of those teams are actual contenders, obviously outside of BYU. But another point that we've kind of brought up, a lot of these teams aren't, you know, teams that you can sleepwalk through. You know, a lot of these teams are teams that you do have to wake up for and go play. Iowa State, not one of the worst teams in the Big 12. But if Utah didn't wake up for that game, they probably could have got caught off guard. Houston, I don't know if at the end of the season they're going to be true contenders. But I know for a fact that Utah is going to have to wake up and go play that game. You know, maybe Colorado could be an easy win, right? Who knows? And I hope I didn't just jinx them 2 weeks out. But honestly, like, there are, I mean, the middle of this conference can play spoiler. And you have to be really, really careful with that. So definitely, you know, that's where a lot of Utah's opponents reside, is in the middle of the conference. They don't play a lot of the worst teams in the Big 12. They don't play a lot of the best teams in the Big 12. Most of their schedule is these middle of the conference guys that, you know, if they overlook any opponent, they're going to get caught on their back foot. They're going to get caught sleeping and get put in a really bad spot. So they got to wake up for all their games. I think that's fair to say.
15: We'll take a break. It is College Football Saturday. 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We'll get to that next. It's all coming up here on this on College Football Saturday. 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

0: Hey, welcome back in. 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Alex Nablus, Christian Esparza, Sean Crosha behind the glass, pushing the buttons, making the magic happen. Let's take a look around the college football scoreboard. There's some interesting Big 12 games. I don't know if I'd say good Big 12 games, but there's some interesting games happening today, including one that's happening right now with 5:29 left to go in the first quarter. West Virginia up 7-0 on Iowa State. West Virginia coming off that loss to Oklahoma State last week in desperate need of a win. They're up 7-0 here early. UCF, the team that beat TCU last week, up 7-0 on Houston. So number 20 in the country, Houston, down early, 4:06 left to go in the first quarter. Then Kansas playing a non-conference game to Middle Tennessee State, up 3-0 with 3:05 left to go. I think so far I have my eyes on that UCF game, obviously, here in the early slate. And then, of course, Iowa State, West Virginia in the early slate. Both of those games, very intriguing matchups as far as UCF coming off the win. Is UCF better than people? Same conversation, right, we had with Iowa State earlier. Is UCF probably a little bit better than people thought they were going to be down right now or up right now on Houston? And then, of course, West Virginia, Rich Rod. Some people had them as maybe dark horses in the conference, but they're 0-1 to start conference play.
1: West Virginia, Iowa State, I think, is going to be a great game, honestly. Looking at some of the stats through, you know, the first half of the first quarter, Jalen Rayner, only 2 of 5 for 10 yards. Iowa State's quarterback continues to struggle. Remember, that was a big talking point before that Utah game, right? Around 50% as a passer, and that's what he finished against Utah. West Virginia, one of the leading rushing teams in the Big 12, both their quarterback and their running back can get it done. Obviously, Iowa State really stout against the run, though. So Michael Hawkins Jr. starting to air it out a little bit for West Virginia. Only 5 attempts, but he's got 42 yards on 3 completions and a touchdown. So we are going to see, you know, if Rich Rod can adapt his style a little bit, maybe air it out against Iowa State. I do think that could be a really fun game. Again, you know, even if they're not two of the top teams in the conference, you can still have some really good football. UCF and Houston, I know Mitch Harper was really high on UCF coming into the season. You know, I'm not going to lie to you, with them being in Florida, like we don't pay a ton of attention to them unless they're going to, you know, supposedly going to come in and be a true contender. Maybe they are, maybe they're not, but I think they're definitely in that spot where, yeah, if Houston's not careful, they're hosting UCF today. They might think that they're above waking up to play UCF, but if you're not careful, these guys are gonna get you.
0: Absolutely. So far up early here in the first quarter. Again, later on today, Texas Tech taking on Colorado. I don't see.
1: You don't think Isaac Wilson's gonna throw for 500 yards?
0: I mean, maybe he could, but I don't know. Well. See, the tough thing for me right now is Will Hammond. The fact that Will Hammond has 4 touchdowns and 5 interceptions.
1: Who's the best quarterback in this game? Will Hammond or Isaac Wilson?
0: I want to say Isaac.
1: Take off the Ute glasses for a second.
0: No. I want to say Isaac because he's a Corner Canyon guy, man. He's a Utah guy.
1: Take off the Corner Canyon glasses for a second.
0: Gotta support the local guys, man. Come on. Will Hammond, that last game, that game against Sam Houston for last week for Texas Tech, they won it, you know, 49-14, which they, of course, as you should, it's a G6 team coming into Lubbock. But Will Hammond went 1 touchdown, 3 interceptions, 224 yards.
1: Against Sam Houston. My God.
0: They had some pick sixes on Will Hammond.
1: And Castellanos, the backup, ineligible again.
0: Can't play today.
1: After, you know, the courts going snip, snap, snip, snap on the temporary restraining orders and all that stuff. So all of those players that got granted the 5th year of eligibility, getting grandfathered into the new 5-5 rule, that has been taken away, maybe temporarily, who knows. But the big transfer quarterback, where was he, Florida State?
0: Florida State, Boston College.
1: That Texas Tech went out and got to solidify their quarterback room, ineligible. Now their season rests solely on the repaired ACL of Will Hammond, and it looks like it's not going so hot.
0: Not off to a good start. Not off to a great start there for Will Hammond. So I do think Texas Tech will end up winning this game, but I do need to see better performances from Will Hammond.
1: And oh,
0: I think Joey McGuire and the entire coaching staff are probably begging for better performances from Will Hammond. One touchdown, three interceptions against Sam Houston, that's not going to win you a Big 12 championship.
1: How funny would it be if Prime gets like his signature win of the season and topples Texas Tech, number 12 in the country, going at Folsom Field? What if Prime comes out and wins this one?
0: That would be a massive, massive upset.
1: Texas Tech, 13.5-point favorite.
0: Yeah, that would be a massive upset, and I think it would probably be even bigger because everybody loves themselves a good Prime. Everybody loves themselves a good Prime Prime drops, Prime clips.
1: Yeah.
0: And I'm sure there'd be plenty if
1: he'd have something to say.
0: Oh, yeah. I'm sure there'd be plenty if Colorado ends up winning that game. Iowa State just scored a touchdown with 2:31 left to go in the first quarter. Iowa State pending the PAT to tie it up at 7-7. Baylor, Arizona State tonight, 8:30. Baylor 3-1 start. DJ Lagway, is he or is he not legit? I think we'll find out a lot. I think we'll find out a lot about him taking on a pretty good Arizona State defense tonight. The offense, though, is where I have major concerns as well for Arizona State because I don't know if Cutter Bowley. So far, he's been a little lackluster. I think 736 yards, 9 touchdowns, 2 interceptions. Those are good numbers. But you go back to that game in London, and maybe it was just factoring in the fact that they were in London and playing that game against Kansas. But I thought that he struggled a bit in that one.
1: And he looked really bad against A&M as well.
0: Yeah.
1: So again, you know, Baylor, I think, is the better team coming into this one. Everybody, I think, is still really high on Arizona State just because of what they did 2 years ago. None of those players are on the team anymore.
0: This is true.
1: And I know that everybody likes Kenny Dillingham as a coach, but you can have a cool coach that gets you riled up, but with the day and age of the transfer portal, you lose your best players if they don't get drafted. And, I mean, for most of these teams, a school like Arizona State, they don't have a ton of resources to hang on to some of these guys, right? They lost their quarterback because of it. He's playing for LSU now. So, again, it is really hard to have consistency if you're not funneling literal, not even tens of millions, $20 million, $30 million into your football team. If you're not putting that much into these players, you're going to lose them, right? So. Yeah. I think Arizona State has been really hurt by that. Maybe, you know, you look at some of the best teams across the Big 12 over the last, let's say, 3 years to include that Sun Devils team that won the conference. I think it's fair to say they've been hurt the most by the transfer portal because they don't have the money to pay their guys.
0: This is true. You have Kenny Dillingham all the time, man, coming out and begging, essentially, for the boosters to come out and
1: he's begging Mr. Beast
0: begging the boosters to come out and support Arizona State football. So, you know, we'll see, man. I think Cutter Bowley has a lot to prove before I start feeling better about this Arizona State team. We'll see if Baylor can get it done on the road. 8:30 kickoff tonight on ESPN. And then of course you have, if you were to ask anybody, and they say, yeah, I had Cincinnati at 4-0 to start the season, I'd call you a liar. Because
1: Cincinnati?
0: I don't think anybody had Cincinnati to be undefeated at 4-0 to start off the 2026 season. But here they are. They lost Sorsby. They lost a couple of big names in the transfer portal. But yet Cincinnati able to head into this game tonight against Arizona at 4-0 after knocking off Kansas State last week, 31-26.
1: Well, and it's not like their schedule has been crazy, right? Cincinnati beat Boston College. W Carolina. I'm assuming that's West Carolina.
0: Yes, Western Carolina.
1: Miami, Ohio, and Kansas State, which that was a close game. 5-point victory, 31-26.
0: Obviously their biggest win.
1: Right. Yeah. Now that they play at Arizona, I would assume Arizona is going to take this one. I think Arizona is still looking to bounce back after the BYU loss, right? I think that really sunk them in a hole early on in the season. We talked about how big that game was because if you're starting off 0-1 in conference play in week 2 and nobody else is playing any conference games at that point, you're kind of, you know, down there looking up,
0: yeah,
1: saying, how do I get out of here? I think Arizona wants to prove that they really are one of the best teams in the conference. So they're going to take it out on Cincinnati today. What's the spread? I should have looked. Let's see. Arizona 7-point favorites. I think they're going to come
0: at home. Absolutely,
1: yeah. I think they're going to win by 14.
0: They struggled a bit last week at Pullman, man. I don't know if you had an eye on that game or were keeping tabs on that game, but you know, I think Utah fans from the Pac-12 days remember that Pullman is not an easy place to go up and play.
1: No.
0: And Arizona makes a trip up to Pullman last week. They struggled for a bit. They were down heading into halftime, but yet Arizona in the second half able to get enough going to be able to go out and win that game 34-24 against Washington State. And so now if Arizona struggle tonight against Cincinnati, or if Cincinnati is able to pull this off and Cincinnati goes to 5-0 on the season, I think Arizona for sure is that's going to be it for them. Which is kind of unfortunate for Fafita, unfortunate for Arizona, right, to be kind of considered out of the race this early on in the season.
1: Literally, yeah.
0: Considering the fact that, of course, you have probably the best quarterback in the conference.
1: They're on life support. No Fafita. They are on life support after week two, and that is...
0: That's a tough place to be
1: in. That's so hard. So hard. But
0: it's a tough place to be in, but I actually love the early conference tests, the way that Arizona and BYU did it this season. Because, you know, in week two, when everybody's taking on FCS teams, when everybody's taking on G6 teams, and everybody's still kind of ramping up to the season, it was fun to be able to talk about a game of such big meaning, right? So yeah. Early on in the season for both Arizona and BYU.
1: Well, it's only cool because BYU won.
0: And it makes it better. It makes it better that the local team won.
1: If BYU lost, we'd be sitting here saying, why are they playing this game?
0: Top 25 action happening right now. Notre Dame with 1:46 left to go in the first, up 14-7 against North Carolina. Notre Dame, of course, coming into Lavelle Edwards Stadium later on this month. Alabama up 14-7 on Mississippi State at the start of the second quarter. You look at some of the action happening around right now. Kyle Whittingham in Michigan down to Minnesota on the road 7-0 after losing to Iowa State last week.
1: Are you serious?
0: In what part?
1: They're losing.
0: Yeah,
1: at the end of the first quarter, to Minnesota.
0: Yeah, 3-1 Minnesota up 7-0 against Michigan.
1: Who's Minnesota played? Let's look at what they've done to be 3-1. Eastern Illinois, Mississippi State, Akron, and Washington. Washington is a decent win. They were ranked.
0: They lost to.
1: They lost to Mississippi State.
0: Okay, that's what I figured.
1: Washington is a decent win. They were top 15 to start the year, right? Obviously, their close game against Utah State saw them plummet in the rankings. Now they are unranked. I don't know if the Golden Gophers are powerhouses, though, in the Big Ten, right?
0: No, I think they're a fine side. I don't know if they're anywhere near. They're definitely nowhere near the top.
1: Michigan losing to Iowa, I think, is reeling.
0: Yes,
1: and you know, after the controversy to the Western Michigan win. I think everybody's got Kyle Whittingham under a microscope, and I think
0: absolutely.
1: I've seen a lot of social media reaction. A lot of these Michigan fans are not pleased with Kyle Whittingham so far through four games because they don't care what he did at Utah across 20-whatever years. They don't care that he's one of the best coaches that college football has had over the last 20-whatever years. They care about what he's doing for their team this year.
0: This year, yeah, now,
1: and
0: yeah.
1: So far, it's been a disappointment. I mean, you're down 7-0 to Minnesota at the end of the first quarter.
0: Christian does not like Minnesota.
1: My mom went to
0: going
1: Minnesota.
0: There you go. Going in on the Gophers, man. I think that Iowa's loss last week is absolutely eye-opening. To his comments, too, this week, earlier this week, talking about how he feels like they're 0-4. I feel like definitely
1: he said that?
0: Yeah.
1: That's
0: definitely
1: hilarious.
0: Did not. I don't think that went well with the... the local Michigan fans. And so, yes, heading into this game, coming off the loss, coming off the comments where you just said you feel like you're 0-4, there's a lot of scrutiny right now coming over to that Michigan program and Kyle Whittingham. And you're absolutely right. It doesn't matter what he's done.

0: that I think Michigan fans would have wanted.
1: And he's already thrown Jay Hill under the bus. He was asked about the last second play that Iowa scored the touchdown on to win the game. They said, what went into the call for the coverage there? I kid you not. First word out of his mouth. That was Jay Hill's defense. That was Jay Hill's call. Deflecting blame.
0: Yes, I did see that.
1: You are never going to get Kyle Whittingham taking responsibility for a loss. Yeah. It's always the analytics. It's always the other coach. It's always the defensive coordinator, and that was his play call. Or the offense couldn't get the ball moving. The quarterback had too many turnovers. It's always somebody else with Kyle Whittingham. And look, they brought him in to win, you know, make the college football playoff and compete for a championship. And you're looking at these at things 4 or 5 weeks in. You almost lost to a directional school. You lost to Iowa. You're on the ropes against Minnesota. They haven't even started playing the good teams yet.
0: Yes. You still have Ohio State. You still have Indiana. You still have Oregon. It's a loaded schedule for Michigan, and they need some answers. They need to look better than what they've shown through the first four games. Second and 7 at the Minnesota 11 for Michigan. We'll keep you updated on the score as we go through College Football Saturday. We got to take a break. Coming up on the other side, we'll finish up the Utah on a bye hour, and then we'll jump into hour 2 of the program, BYU at TCU. That's all coming up next. It's College Football Saturday. It's 97.5, the KSL Sports Zone.
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1: 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Iowa State coming back and taking a lead over West Virginia, up 14-7 now. With 11:04 left to go in the second quarter. And then Michigan just got on the board, scoring a rushing touchdown from Marshall, 7-7 with 13:46 left in the second quarter. Christian.
2: Let me ask you a question, because our good friend, PNW Ute, always appreciates you for listening, brings up a good point in the comments section. Chiming in, would be good to see Wayshon get 1,000 to 1,200 yards this season, not only because he's the top option on the ground and top three receiving, but also it means the quarterbacks are running more selectively. All right, so let's look at Devin Dampier through four games on the ground. Look at what he's done. 34 carries, 135 yards, and two touchdowns. 34 carries across four games. How do you feel that Dampier has been utilized through the first quarter of the season? You think he's been running a little too much, not enough, too little? How do you feel about that? Because I think that's something, again, we bring up the early bye week and preserving the health of your team throughout the season. That's kind of something to keep an eye on is, you know, this quarterback that dealt with injuries all year last year, how do they feel like they have to utilize him on the ground specifically?
1: That's about, what, 8 carries per game, give or take? 8.5
2: Great man.
1: On average for 134 yards and two touchdowns. You know, I think maybe it's because we haven't seen the big explosive run yet from Devin Dampier that I you know, his rushing game, as good as he was last year on the ground, as good as he was at New Mexico on the ground, I haven't had like a big Devin Dampier rushing play stick out in my head from this season yet. Maybe it's because he hasn't had it yet. Maybe we were still waiting to see the best of the rushing Devin Dampier. But to that point, right, to what PNW Ute's saying in the comments, absolutely. Like, you have to preserve you have to preserve the health of Devin Dampier. You have to preserve the health of Bird Ficklin. And, you know, anytime that you have seen Devin run this season, and he takes a big hit immediately, right? Your first thought is, oh no. Took some big hits against Idaho early, took some big hits against, even last week against Iowa State. They were coming after him a couple times in that game last week. But to PNW Ute's point, I think obviously you want to, preserve Devin Dampier as much as you can, because there are going to be games, I think, like last season, where your back is against the wall and you need something big from Devin Dampier, you know, like when you're down against Kansas State at home, and then he goes and he pulls off that 59 that big 59 yard rush to set you up, in the red zone, to ultimately end up going and scoring the winning touchdown. Like eventually, that, you know, that could come into play, right? You're not going to be walking through this conference slate, I think, later in the later parts of the season, especially when the Houston comes to town, especially when BYU comes up to Rice Eccles Stadium. And so you want to preserve and make sure that Devin Dampier is ready for the big moments. When it's needed, you want him as 100% when Superman is called upon.
2: So you mentioned the 59-yard run against Kansas State last year. Interestingly enough, obviously his longest run of the season.
1: Mm-hmm.
2: Before that, the longest rush he had was 26 yards against BYU. He had a 24-yard run against Arizona State, a 23-yard run against Wyoming. But it's not like he had a ton of super explosive runs. Obviously, Bird Ficklin, you think of him as the game-breaking runner. Let's compare this, though, okay? So looking at the first four games this season, 6 carries against Idaho, 11 against Arkansas, 10 against Utah State and 7 against Iowa State. First four games last year, 16 carries against UCLA, only 4 against Cal Poly, 13 carries against Wyoming, and 11 carries against Texas Tech. And we know he was banged up by that point. So comparing across the first four games this year and the first four games last year, he is running the ball less.
1: Significantly less, yes.
2: So I think that is, you know, something worth monitoring, right? His high carries in a game 11 against Arkansas, he was averaging, you know, over 11 carries a game last year. I'm not going to do math on air, but he only had less than 11 carries in 1, 2, 3 games. So I do think that they are trying to spread the ball around. Not only that, you know, you've got an actual passing game, so I think that matters.
1: Yeah.
2: But you bring up getting hit, and I think that they are putting an emphasis on trying to minimize how much, you know, he's getting banged around out there, because he was hurt last year, and that, you know, they'll tell you that hurt their chances at making it to the title game because of him being injured. So I think they're trying to dial that back.
1: Absolutely. And I think that just comes with, you know, learning a little bit from last season, because it was that Wyoming game, after the Wyoming game, where all of a sudden, hey, this guy's actually hurt. This guy's actually playing hurt. And, you know, there was a conversation point throughout the rest of the season. Obviously, the next week you lose to Texas Tech. It comes out that you find out that he's not playing at 100%. You're able to pull off, you know, you're able to go off through the rest of your schedule with the only other one loss, that being to BYU. But it was the conversation point throughout the course of the season for Utah last week. It's oh, he got hurt early, and he's playing, you know, not at 100% for the remainder of the season. And so maybe that's just a factor of learning a little bit from last year, trying to, again, keep him as close to 100% as you can for Devin Napier, especially again as you get into the later parts of the season where the schedule does get tougher for Utah. So I do, you know, absolutely to PNW Ute's point, let's make sure that Wayshon is taking the load of the rushing attack, because he's proven that he's fantastic when given the touches. Obviously, coming off of that win last week against Iowa State.
2: And so far, the rushing leaders for Utah: Wayshon with 50 carries, Devin Dampier, number two, 34 carries, 16 behind Wayshon. I don't remember off the top of my head last year's stats. I think they were like neck and neck.
1: Mm-hmm.
2: So that is a good separation there. You'd hope that Wayshon can continue to be the workhorse. Obviously, see more of Bird Ficklin and even more of Daniel Bray as well. I think he's looked really good. So there's no reason to have Devin Dampier, you know, getting the same amount of carries as Wayshon Parker this season. You hope that takes a big step back.
1: Utah back in action next week when they take on the Kansas Jayhawks. That game will be on ESPN, 8:15 p.m. kickoff up at Rice-Eccles Stadium. Looking forward to breaking that down next week with Utah off the bye. We head into hour two of the program. BYU down at TCU today for a conference battle against the Horned Frogs. We'll break that down next. Coming up here on College Football Saturday, it's 97.5 the KSL Sports Zone.
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0: to College Football Saturday, 97.5, the KSL Sports Zone. Alex Napolis, Christian Esparza here on your Saturday morning, getting you ready for BYU taking on TCU. BYU coming off the bye, the number 10th ranked team in the country. They moved down a spot, losing to the bye week. Florida moves up into the top 10, but regardless, BYU, the number 10 team in the country.
1: They lost to the bye week?
0: They lost to the bye week, yeah. They moved down.
1: Oh.
0: How horrible. How terrible. BYU and TCU. This is an interesting matchup. As far as, of course, BYU heading down to M&G Carter Stadium in Fort Worth, Texas, coming off the bye week and banged up. I think the biggest thing for me coming into this game is just, of course, how does BYU mitigate the injuries? How does the depth look as far as the injuries go? A lot of really high positives on some of their depth behind Andrew Gentry, including a local guy, Bob Molitalo. And there's going to be, you know, for BYU, man, they've got to figure out ways to stay healthy. And I know it's ultimately out of your control, but for BYU, you got to find ways to get over the injury bug quickly, and especially in this game tonight where you are down one of your starting star offensive linemen.
1: And again, we brought this up in the first segment, right? The last time we saw BYU, they're on the road at Colorado State. They pull their starters early,
0: mm-hmm.
1: give up 16 points to the Rams after the starters had been pulled, and there was so much backlash online because of that, because the second string guys go in there, they make mistakes, they give up some points, they turn the ball over. But you look at what BYU has ahead of them with the week four bye, you want those starters on the field as little as possible, because as you bring up, you're already having to deal with putting backups in there. Sione Moa, you know, your number two running back,
0: Goes out early.
1: Raider DeMooney, the safety, goes out
0: first
1: early.
0: Game. Yeah, first game.
1: You're already dealing with the banged up offensive line. You had to have some guys in there last week starting at the guard spots. Then you look at, again, Gentry out, so you're having to fill in the right side of the offensive line now. BYU has a long rest of the season ahead of them, and they're already having to patch together, you know, I don't want to say an entire roster because they're still, you know,
0: yeah,
1: still got the stars out there, but really they're already having to put some band-aids on this team, and they just got out of the bye. So again, you look at TCU and it's a team that they have their own struggles going on. I think that BYU is going to take care of business today. I don't think that's really in question. I would like to see them get to a point, even if it's just for a drive or two. Take the starters out. Give them a rest. Because any time that you get a chance to do that, I think BYU is going to have to do that this season.
0: Yeah. Get out of there healthy. That's probably, yes. I think tonight that'll be a massive, massive priority against TCU. You look at the other side of the coin, the Horned Frogs and TCU, they're in a really interesting spot, man. I think the story that stood out to me the most when it came to this TCU side was the fact that on Tuesday, heading into their weekly press conferences, they're over here talking about player-led meetings. They're over here talking about, some of the leadership stuff going on. Because to be honest, up to this point of the season, you know, we're still in the early parts of the season, but TCU has been disappointing. A lot of expectations, I think, for them to be in the conversation of Arlington. A lot of expectations for them to show better, to be better. But so far, Jaden Craig hasn't been probably the quarterback that I think everybody thought going to be coming over to TCU. And this offense has struggled. Defensively, they've put on, you know, it feels a little bit, you know, in the early parts of the season here for TCU, it feels almost like 2024 Utah, right? Their first year in the Big 12, where everybody's banged up and they're expecting their defense to keep them in games. And that's kind of what it feels like right now for TCU, except they're not banged up. Jaden Craig just hasn't had success as far as getting this offense going.
1: I mean, his numbers look good. He throws the ball a lot. 132 attempts so far, 1,200 yards. That's twice as many as Bear Bachmeier coming into this game. 7 touchdowns, 3 interceptions. He has taken 9 sacks, though. But you watch, you know, some of the decision-making and some of the mistakes that he's made. You know, this is the dude that was playing at Harvard last year, yeah. Correct?
0: Yep. Mm-hmm.
1: And he's still getting used to Big 12 football. It's a different brand of football. And so far, he has not lived up to the hype. I mean, coming out of Big 12 media days, everybody was blown away. He got a chance to sit down and talk with the zone, everybody that was out there. Jake was blown away by him. He was like, man, this dude he's really smart. He's a Harvard guy, and he's going to bring some juice to this TCU team. TCU obviously losing Josh Hoover to Indiana, right? They're looking for a gunslinger to come in and replace that. And again, he throws the ball a lot. That is definitely their offensive identity, is trying to air it out, but they just have not been able to find a rhythm. They have not been able to really get it going. They only scored 10 points against North Carolina. They really did some damage in their two wins. They beat Grambling 63-7. They beat Arkansas State 31-7. But then in their loss to UCF,
0: yes,
1: 13 points.
0: And that's obviously the bigger games, right? The ones that matter.
1: You 23 can go out... combined points in their two real games.
0: Exactly.
1: 23 combined points.
0: You can go out and you can put big numbers against Grambling, an FCS team. You can go up and, you know, your offense can go out, put up 63. That's great. That's whatever. You can do it against Arkansas State, group of 16, 31 points, whatever. But the real tests, when you're the games where you're taking on opponents that I think are to your level or around your level, North Carolina, obviously you only put up 10 in that one, and then you put up 13 against UCF, and that I think is a bigger disappointment. The fact that, again, coming into conference play, coming into the preseason, you are one of the teams that are expected to be in Arlington. A lot of people had you pegged as one of the top four teams in the Big 12. But yet you're coming into this one now at 0-1 in conference play, and you put up 13 points against UCF.
1: What I can't get past, you know, I'm not a gambling guy. I don't obviously gamble. I like looking at the spread to see what other people think of the game, though, right?
0: Yeah.
1: The spread for this game opened at 5.5 for BYU. It has since moved to 6.
0: That's so crazy to me.
1: So you think that. They lost 21-13 to UCF. You think that BYU can't come in and beat TCU by more than that?
0: Yeah. I think at some point I do expect TCU to figure it out.
1: Why?
0: I do expect Jaden Craig to figure it out. I do expect mostly because it's a Sonny Dykes-led team. And aside from an absolute disaster of a season where you end up, you know, below 500, TCU always figures out a way to finds a way to figure it out. Even last season, where they had a slow start to the season, Josh Hoover and that offense finally got going late in the season. They did lose to BYU late in the season last year, but overall, they finished the season a lot better than they started. I do think that eventually TCU, maybe down the line, figures it out and finds a way to start winning football games. I don't think that comes this week. I don't think that comes against a really, really good BYU team. Considering the fact that you are dealing with these player-led meetings, you're dealing with the scrutiny right now of being underwhelming to start the season.
1: I honestly don't know how great of a head coach Sonny Dykes is. I think that he has rode the reputation of obviously that first year taking them to the national championship game. That is no small feat, and I don't want to, you know, minimize that. But also, that was 4 years ago.
0: And that's a fair point.
1: And since then, they went 3-6 in Big 12 play in 2023, 6-3 in 2024, 5-4 last year. It's like the TCU has not been a top dog. Sonny Dykes has not been winning a ton of games since that first season. So honestly, I think it's fair to say that he's on the hot seat if they don't figure it out. If BYU comes in and embarrasses Sonny Dykes and TCU today, maybe he's not even the head coach next week. And I don't know how drastic of a change they're looking to make and, you know, how long of a leash he has. But in this day and age, you don't have forever to figure it out, especially when you have the high expectations that he carries, when you did what he did in getting them to the national championship game in year one. You have to live up to that hype every year after. And every year that you don't, you look like a failure, especially when, you know, we're not just talking about a team that has been knocking on the door of contending since then. We're talking about a team that hasn't come close to competing since then. So I think things are not going well down at TCU, and especially this season. Again, 0-1 in conference play. They're 2-2 to start the year with a lot of questions surrounding Jaden Craig and this offense. And I'm not a Sonny Dykes believer. I don't know why he gets as much run as he has.
0: And maybe it really is just the fact that he made it to a national championship 4 years ago.
1: I think that's pretty obvious.
0: Yeah, maybe it is just the fact that this TCU team made it to a national championship. But to your point, I mean, the conversation we had in the offseason about Morgan Scally, right, it's more important what he does year two, year three, year four, right, after you move on from Devin Dampier and what comes in later on as far as what Morgan Scally does recruiting-wise. That, I think, will be a better indication and better, showing of what Utah really is under Morgan Scally.
1: Yeah.
0: Once you don't have the leftover players from the Kyle Whittingham era. The same thing, right, could be said about Sonny Dykes. And that at that point, Gary had them phenomenal recruiter. And I think a lot of the foundation that national championship team for TCU was that took him to the national championship team. A lot of that was left over from the previous regime. What has Sonny Dykes done since then? He's definitely he's earned the respect, I think, just off the coattails of making it to the national championship.
1: Remember The Athletic put out roster spending numbers? Did you ever see that article?
0: Yeah, I did see it. Yeah, absolutely.
1: Did you know that TCU is one of the most expensive rosters in the Big 12?
0: That does not surprise me.
1: Which is
0: crazy.
1: It's crazy because of the fact that they're not doing anything with it. They are spending more on their roster than BYU, according to this article from The Athletic. BYU estimated 20 to 25. TCU estimated 22 to 25. So I guess right around the same ballpark as BYU. But that's more than Baylor. That's more than Arizona State. That's more than Kansas State. That's more than Utah, Colorado. I mean, they are towards the top of the Big 12. I think Texas Tech, obviously way above them. Texas Tech spending 38 to 42, according to this article. And I don't see another. No, they are number two in the Big 12, according to this article from The Athletic. So you're looking at a roster that costs a lot of money, and the return is not there on the football field. I mean, TCU, Texas, you should be able to get a ton of great players. Expensive doesn't mean great, but expensive means that they should be good. And given the way that things have gone the last couple of years with Texas Tech on the rise, obviously TCU is going to be fourth or fifth in the Texas schools pecking order because of that, but you're still looking at a lot of really good players. And their quarterback, this transfer dude from Harvard coming in, and again, he's thrown for a lot of yards, but the offense is not putting up points, right? So there are a lot of questions that need to get figured out, and TCU has every resource and advantage to be a good football team. Sonny Dykes just has not been able to put it together.
0: Interesting here, looking at some of the news articles coming out before this game. Bill Conley from ESPN has TCU in his upset alert.
1: Why?
0: In his upset alert article this week, as far as BYU being on upset alert heading into this game against TCU. Maybe it's because it's on the road. Maybe it's because after the scrutiny and all the player led meetings and all the conversations coming into this game, right? Does TCU come into this game absolutely fired up and ready to go against BYU? I highly doubt it. I think BYU being the number 10 team in the country, they have to go out and prove that they are the number 10 team in the country because for some reason, right, despite them being undefeated, despite them making it into the conference championship game last season, despite them returning as much as they did, it seems like as far as we were talking about the projections with Utah early on, it looks like as far as the projections go, they're nowhere near right now the numbers that BYU and TCU and Utah have, or not TCU, Texas Tech and Utah have at the moment.
1: Right.
0: As far as, you know, where did the conversation and the projection switch for BYU, and why are they changing? Why is the line in this game just 6 in favor of BYU?
1: The weather could play a factor, and we'll talk about that next because Aaron Rod knows K-pop had something to say about it. That's a clip we're going to play. It was a great clip. Here's the little blurb from that article, okay? Over Sonny Dyke's first 4 years at TCU, the Horned Frogs won 3 games while allowing at least 36 points. The Horned Frogs can generally hang in a track meet, but in their first two 2026 games against P4 opponents, they allowed 36 total points and went 0-2. They've allowed 17 tackles for loss, committed 5 turnovers, and managed 2 touchdowns in only 8 red zone trips. Offensive mistakes ruined 2 strong defensive performances. Meanwhile, BYU's offense ranks first nationally in success rate. LJ Martin runs mean as hell, and freshman receiver legend Glasgow is a significant deep threat. More importantly, the Cougars defense is creating 2 takeaways per game and preventing big plays and easy scores. TCU still has potential, but the Frogs have so much to clean up. So again, like,
0: what?
1: Why does that mean BYU's on upset alert?
0: Yes,
1: I don't get it.
0: Yes, the blurb that you just put out there for your reasoning as to why TCU is on or why BYU is on upset alert makes very little sense.
1: It's what the numbers are telling us. The offense can move the ball. Jaden Craig can move the ball, but they're not doing anything once they get into the red zone.
0: Yeah,
1: right?
0: Yeah,
1: their
0: yeah.
1: defense has, I guess, kind of played well. They held UCF to only 21 points. BYU's offense is better than UCF's.
0: Yeah. That and the, you look at the, you know, the 17 tackles for loss numbers, and that tells me that their offensive line is not as great.
1: And you know whose defense is swarming and all over everywhere?
0: BYU.
1: Oh.
0: And that bodes well for me. I think every college, well, just about every college football game is won at the line of scrimmage. And when you have a good offensive line, the numbers tend to reflect it. When you don't have a good offensive line and you're allowing 17 tackles for loss on the season, that tells me that your offensive line is probably not the best. And so BYU has an opportunity there to take advantage of. Get the Kato Luave, get Isaiah Glasker involved in roaming around and trying to get some tackles for losses. Keanu Tonavasa, that defensive line, has been one of my favorite to watch in the Big 12 so far this season. And so there's probably some matchups there to take advantage on the offensive line. As far as TCU, probably not allowing the 17 tackles for loss.
1: And BYU's offense ranks first nationally in success rate.
0: LJ Martin, man.
1: That's crazy.
0: Yeah, LJ Martin. A lot of that, I feel like, comes off the big performance as far as LJ Martin and what he was able to do against Colorado State. The rushing performance LJ Martin had in their last game was one of the best in the country, and I don't think enough people are talking about it as far as how dominant he was on the ground. 15 carries, 176 yards, including the first run, the first play.
1: Yeah.
0: Going to the house, man, for a touchdown. I think by far Utah and BYU have the best rushing attacks in the Big 12.
1: Yeah.
0: Heading into the season.
1: At least 2 of the best running backs, no doubt about it. And
0: Absolutely.
1: Their offensive lines are not too shabby. You got quarterbacks that can throw the ball around. I really like what Bear's done as far as taking care of the football. I know he had a turnover last time we saw them against Colorado State, but for the most part, he makes smart decisions. He's not throwing the ball in spots where it's like, oh, why would you throw that? I don't see what you're seeing.
0: Yeah.
1: A-Rod has trained him to be really, really smart with the ball. He doesn't turn it over very often.
0: And just his first turnover of the season, right?
1: Right.
0: And that came in game 4?
1: 3.
0: Game 3. Still, not a bad return.
1: No, not bad at all.
0: Still not a bad return. We'll take a break. We got some sound coming up on the other side. We'll let you hear from the head coach himself, Kalani Sitake. We'll play that Kelly Papinga clip talking about the conditions down there at M&G Carter Stadium. We'll also hear from some players, maybe possibly to Aaron Roderick, the offensive coordinator. That's all coming up next here on College Football Saturday. 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
1: 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Week 5 action. Some games hitting halftime. Notre Dame 21-14 over North Carolina at the halftime break. 4:14 left in Alabama, Mississippi State. Alabama up 21-14. How about this, Christian? Number 20, Houston, with their backs up against the wall, 10-0, down to UCF with 1:36 left in the second.
2: Wow.
1: Yeah.
2: Upset alert.
1: Upset alert. And a big game in the conference, too, no less, as well for Big 12 play. And then you got Georgia up 14-7 on Vanderbilt with 11:59 left to go. A lot of really fun, really intriguing games happening around the country. And then, of course, you have Michigan coming back 14-7 up with 1:35 left to go in the second quarter there for the Wolverines. A lot of good action happening around college football. A lot of good action happening around here in week 5. Locally, though, getting ready for BYU and TCU. 5 p.m. kickoff. That game coming up on ESPN tonight. BYU and TCU doing battle in the weather conditions. You mentioned the clip earlier from Kelly Papinga. We'll start there. Kelly Papinga not worried about the rainy conditions in this one.
3: But man, let's go. Give us everything you got. You know, downpour, tornado, whatever, you know, give it to us. And yeah, we'll play in any of the elements. And yeah, we're excited about that opportunity. We wanted to play in Colorado State. They were holding us back on that, right? That thing was coming down. So our guys wanted to go out and play. And, you know, obviously with the lightning, that wasn't going to happen. But we're excited. If that happens, I think our guys will step up to that.
1: How about that, man? Give us a tornado. They'll play. They don't care.
2: So it's not current. It's currently raining right now. I think it's expected to clear up by the time the game kicks off. You know, similar to what Utah saw last week at Iowa State. Maybe you don't have active rain falling during the game, but it's definitely going to play an impact on the conditions of the field and whatnot. I mean, you saw Utah and Iowa State players sliding all over the grass last week,
1: yes,
2: right? So definitely something to keep an eye on, and maybe that's a reason why the spread is seen as so close for this game. I still can't wrap my head around that. But, you know, to be honest with you, the way that BYU plays the game, you know, the power running style of L.J. Martin and Bear Bachmeier, you can do that in the wet conditions. You can do that in the rain. This isn't a team that comes out and airs it out a ton. Obviously, Legend Glasker is going to get his. He's going to make plays. He's going to get his targets. You know, Kyler Casper and Walker Lyons are going to do their thing. But, you know, the main emphasis of BYU is to run the football right down your throat. And you can do that rain or shine.
1: Absolutely. And I think even if the weather conditions are playing a factor into this, to your point, it's going to be if people are sliding around on the natural grass surface. They do have a natural grass at M&G Carter, if I'm not mistaken. So similar to last week, I mean, you saw what Wayshon Parker did on the natural grass, and is despite the wet kind of muddy conditions. And then I don't anticipate it to be any different for L.J. Martin this week. If the conditions are similar to what you saw last week in that Utah-Iowa State game, absolutely. L.J. Martin can go out and have a big rushing performance despite the conditions, despite, you know, if it's pouring, if it's raining, whatever. I have a lot of confidence in that running game, even with Gentry out. Even with – you saw last, you know, game for BYU, what – That offensive line was dominant despite not having Kyle Safarczyk.
2: Yeah.
1: He didn't suit up for that game. And yet they were still able to get a really great push and be dominant. To me, that's what stood out the most in that BYU game last week. And so even with the Andrew Gentry injury, I still anticipate that BYU offensive line to be as good and as dominant as they have been the last couple of seasons.
2: Is it the kiss of death, Alex? The whole game day panel is picking BYU to win this one, including Ooh. Today's guest picker, Caitlin Clark.
1: Ooh, I don't like that.
2: Everybody's picking BYU. It's funny, you and I both pick BYU. I'm sure Sean is picking BYU in this
1: Yeah.
2: Producer, Sean, nodding his head, yes. No kiss of death from us, but if all of game day picks
1: that's
2: BYU,
1: that's
2: that's bad, huh?
1: Yeah, that's
2: bad
1: different.
2: Juju.
1: Every time that they go across the board like that, somebody loses.
2: So I don't say that.
1: Not off to a good start here on our side.
2: Now it's your fault.
1: Let's get to the next clip. Kelly Papinga, the defensive coordinator for BYU, talking about TCU's passing game. A lot of good numbers so far through the first couple of games of the season, but it's the finishing the execution. Here's what Kelly Papinga had to say about TCU's passing game.
3: The quarterback, I think he's good. He throws the ball, I think, really well. He's thrown for a lot of yards in every game. They have good receiver core. Number 7, last week, came in and made some big plays down the field. I think he had 5 catches on 100 yards and limited reps, too. He's not even, full reps yet. I think he's still dealing with a little bit of a nagging injury, but he looked fast and explosive. He stuck out to me. Their tight ends, 88 and 81. 81 might be as fast and athletic as a receiver, as tight end, as we see all year long. There's a reason why they're throwing the ball over the places, because they got a bunch of guys that can do that. And then
1: So, what you're seeing out of the passing game for TCU, we talked about it a little bit in the last segment. Jaden Craig's able to get the ball downfield, 1,213 passing yards. That's a big number for 4 games into the season, as well as having the 7 touchdown passes, 3. But then, of course, how do those numbers look compared to if you take away the Grambling game, if you take away the Arkansas State game, in games where you're only putting up 10 points and 13 points against
2: right.
1: UCF. And so they have weapons. They absolutely do. But BYU and that cornerback room so far this season have been absolutely phenomenal. They've been locked down. I'm pulling up the numbers now to see where they rank as far as the Big 12 Conference goes, as far as allowing passing yards. But there's a lot of confidence in me when it comes to guys like Evan Johnson, when it comes to guys like Trey Alexander, and the defensive back room as a whole, right? You include Falatas Hatawala into that, the safeties. So far, they've been the defensive backs have been up to the challenge as far as allowing yards downfield.
2: BYU currently 8th in the Big 12 as far as passing yards allowed. They're allowing 195 pass yards per game. TCU averaging over 300 passing yards per game. So even if BYU and their average holds, if you can keep Jaden Craig to 200 yards, there's no way that TCU wins this game.
1: Yeah. This feels a lot. It has a very similar feeling to the TCU game last year for BYU. They played late in the season. Everybody was talking about Hoover being able to air the ball downfield, Hoover being amongst the best quarterbacks, not only in the conference, but in the country as far as passing yards go, and how good he's looked in the passing game. It feels really similar in the fact that, Jaden Craig's put up numbers, but it hasn't been able to execute, and I think BYU can take advantage of that. And I think Kelly Papinga probably recognizes that they can take advantage of that. Yes, they have a lot of weapons, but you saw what happened you saw what that BYU defense did last year too, probably a better passing attack from TCU last season, now looking to replicate it on the road versus last season where you were at Lavelle Edwards Stadium.
2: BYU has played a really good quarterback already in Noah Fifita, and they held him to 23 of 31 for 230 yards, 1 touchdown, 1 interception, right? I think if you come in and hold Jaden Craig to those same numbers, that's a great day for BYU's defense,
1: 100%.
2: Especially the completion percentage side of it. If you can keep him to 23 of 31 or something around those numbers, I think that's a really good job. But you mentioned BYU's defensive back room, and right, the corners, Evan Johnson and Trey Alexander, and you bring up Satuala, and they are trying to patchwork the other safety spot with Prassis filling in, and he did struggle a little bit against Colorado State. So maybe TCU knows, obviously, to pick on that spot a little bit, and what do they do to fill in there. But the offensive line's not great. We talked about that last segment. BYU's got a great, really aggressive pass rush, and they're not afraid to send blitzes either. Kadu Uluave is going to get in there and get his. Isaiah Glasker is going to get in there and get his as well. So honestly, I think that BYU's probably going to be pretty aggressive on defense. They're going to take advantage of that mismatch. I think, you made a great point last segment. This game is going to be won in the trenches. For as good as you know, the passing numbers have been for TCU. You know, if they can't get the ball out, they're not going to be able to pass the ball at all. So that's probably going to be where K-Pop looks to make his mark in this one.
1: Bring the pressure, bring the house a little bit on Jaden Craig. Get him uncomfortable in the pocket. If he's comfortable in the pocket and he's putting up the numbers that you've seen him put up the last couple of weeks, maybe that's where TCU has a chance. But if you get to him early and you get to him quick, make him uncomfortable in the pocket, that's probably where BYU finds their success defensively, as we've seen them throughout the course of the last three games for the Cougars. Looking over now on the TCU's defense, BYU's offensive side, here's what offensive coordinator Aaron Roderick had to say on TCU's defense.
4: They're a really good defense. I have tons of respect for these guys. They have good players. Coach Avalos is a great coach. He's one of the best in the game, and he's got a really good staff. They're just really well-coached team. So we have our work cut out for us, too. This is the biggest, most physical, and most athletic team we've played yet. We're going to have to go in there and be physical and be sound in what we do. It's going to be a tough challenge for sure.
1: And it is. I think they do have a tough challenge as far as the defensive side goes here for BYU's offense. Despite, you know, the offensive struggles you've seen from TCU here in the early sides, they've allowed pretty good numbers. Despite the loss in Ireland against North Carolina, just allowed the 15 points. You take away the two FCS and G6 team six games, despite only allowing seven of those ones, and then you of course have the UCF game. You allow 21. That's the most they've allowed all season long. Decent numbers, pretty good numbers here from TCU's defense. How does Bear Blockmire and this offense counteract that? I think it starts with LJ Martin.
2: I agree. And that is the number two scoring defense in the Big 12 behind Utah. Passing defense, they are ranked above BYU slightly. They are allowing 178 pass yards per game. Their rushing defense is ranked fifth in the Big 12, only allowing 86 yards per game. But really, they haven't played a rushing offense to the tune of what BYU does. BYU, the number three rushing offense in the conference, 262 yards per game, obviously led by the Big 12 player of the year or offensive player of the year last year, LJ Martin, who just exploded for 200 yards the last time that we saw him out here, right? So again, it looks, some of these stats look good on paper, and you know that they're a tough team. But at the same time, they have not played an offense to BYU's level yet.
1: 100%.
2: So these numbers are going to look a lot different by the end of the year. I would bet that BYU's defensive numbers will be above TCU's by the end of the season. That's not going to hold across a 12-game slate.
1: And last but not least, let's listen to the head coach himself, Kalani Sitake, on the issues that TCU presents this game.
5: They're full of great athletes. That's usually what TCU has, and a lot of size and athletic ability. So offensively, they move the ball quite a bit, and we've got to be, I mean, they're scoring around 30 points a game, and Sonny's an offensive guy. He understands that. Defensively, their assignment's sound. They make things really hard for teams to put up a lot of points on them. So, you know, we just have to be at our best.
2: Got to be at our best. You know, they're going to give us our best. We got to give them our best shot.
1: Stay humble and hungry.
2: We got to stay humble and hungry.
1: To your point, though, and to Kalani's point, too, you know, that 86 rushing number stands out, you know, to me for this TCU defense. That's a pretty good number to be at. But also, we talked about last week, you know, the Iowa State rushing number and how good it was. And then obviously, you saw what Wishon Parker did to the Iowa State defense. Can BYU replicate that now against a TCU defense who, of course, is putting up good numbers on the rushing, on being able to stop the run early on? And how does LJ Martin respond to that? That is probably what's going to be the biggest factor in this one as to whether or not TCU can pull off that upset.
2: Again, you know, ESPN's analytics predict this to be a close game, and I just don't see it. We talked about this last week. You know, they were predicting a close game with Utah and Iowa State, and you and I were both on the same page that Utah was going to win by multiple scores, and they came out and did that. I think it's fair to say that we're expecting the same thing today.
1: A lot of same feelings from what we felt last week.
2: Right.
1: Yeah.
2: I don't want to spoil our prediction segment.
1: That's coming up next. We got to take a break. College Football Saturday. It's 97.5, the KSL Sports Zone. 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Last segment coming up next. We'll get into our predictions and talk about and wrap things up here for BYU and TCU coming up at 5 o'clock today. 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
0: It's game week for the Cougars, and the KSL Sports Zone is getting you ready for kickoff. 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
1: College Football Saturday, 97.5, the KSL Sports Zone, final segment of the day. And we'll jump into some of our predictions tonight here for BYU at TCU. Kickoff coming up at 5 p.m. BYU on the road, first conference road game of the season. Christian, what are you looking forward to tonight?
2: I want to see BYU try and put a little bit of pressure on TCU. We were talking about some of the numbers earlier. TCU's offensive line, not the greatest. K-Pop has shown that he has not been afraid to send some pressure at times and get after the quarterback. So I want to see BYU's defense swarm and make quarterback Jaden Craig uncomfortable.

0: Yes.
1: You know, TCU's only chance at winning this game is if he gets out there and throws for a lot, like he has been so far. But if the Cougar defense can get in there and throw him off his rhythm, maybe get a couple of sacks, I like BYU's chances here.
0: This is an offensive line who right now are averaging just a little under five TFLs, allowing five TFLs per game. And so you're absolutely right to get them uncomfortable, get in there, get some TFLs, get people in behind the line of scrimmage and force them into third and really long situations. That would be a massive, massive key for BYU's defense. On the offensive side, of course, it's LJ Martin. You got to get him going. You got to get him close to the numbers he had last time out against Colorado State, where he put up 176 yards, and he was just absolutely electric in the rushing attack. Ended up with three touchdowns in that game, right, if I'm not mistaken? And so LJ Martin, you got to get him going early. That will allow key in players onto LJ Martin, defensive players early onto LJ Martin, and hopefully allow Barrett Bachmeyer to open up the passing game as well. Those are your keys to watch tonight for BYU taking on CU. Again, 5 p.m. kickoff coming up on ESPN. We'll be back immediately following the conclusion of that BYU game. Remember to catch the postgame show tonight with me and Christian Esparza. We'll be on air. No, we'll be live streaming on StreamYard tonight, or we'll be live streaming on YouTube, X, and KSLSports.com tonight. That's going to do it for us here on College Football Saturday. Thank you so much for tuning in. 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
10: 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Why? One critical player was switched out. 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It's called problem preloading. 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I'm Scott Hammond. Hope to see you in one of our classes.
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9: Oh my gosh, it's getting difficult to keep up with everything that is going on in the world of college football because, frankly, we are hitting what is often referred to as the witching hour. That's usually on Sundays. All right, let's get to it.
10: I think this is where.
9: No, we'll get to that later. That's Lincoln Riley. Let's get to the scoreboard now to get you caught up.
7: Scoreboard now.
9: All right, we got teams that are making comebacks, including Southern Methodist.
11: Jennings to throw it. Good protection. Wide open at the end zone. And it's a touchdown for the tight end, Randy Pittman Jr. His third receiving touchdown of the year and the eighth by an SMU tight end.
9: It's now 19-10. SMU leads BC with 13:29 to go in the fourth quarter. More top 25, including it's looking a little ugly in Starkville. Here's Stu Kovacs.
12: Yeah, and you're talking about that Boston College SMU game. Boston College, they have the ball at the SMU 8, so they are driving. Man. That was after SMU had to punt on a 4th and 51. No, that is not a.
9: Wait. A what? A 4th and 51?
12: 51.
9: Wow,
12: yes, 51
9: okay.
12: 51 yards. Yes. So we will see what happens if Boston College can make this a closer game. You have Alabama. They are now up 42-23 over Mississippi State. We had a Brown touchdown for Alabama. He has
9: In that one, by the way, Kamari, the super quarterback, the super soft Kamario for Mississippi State, what led to that touchdown that really put this thing out, he was just throwing a little screen pass, like right over the top of the the offensive line. It was a terrible throw. Went way over the head of the running back and was picked off by Bama. They scored. They did it again. It's becoming a rout in Starkville. Sorry, Mississippi State. Maybe you aren't for real.
12: Maybe not. So Trayshawn Brown for Alabama, two rushing touchdowns. And Taylor has kind of made up for that interception. Since then, Kamario Taylor with the touchdown pass, a 45-yard touchdown score to make it 42-23. But Alabama has the ball back, so we'll see if seems like it's probably
9: it might be too, because they can't stop Alabama. Mississippi State cannot stop the Tide. Taylor's got three touchdowns and three turnovers in this one for Mississippi State, but they can't stop Alabama at all.
12: Cannot stop them. And another team that can't stop them, how about UCF? It was 17-0. They were up over number 20, Houston.
9: Let's go, Cougs! Let's
12: go, Cougs! That is now 17-14. Connor Wegman, who got off to a slow start in this one, he has a rushing touchdown of 19 yards and then a rushing touchdown of 1 yard. So he is at least contributing on the ground now as Houston gets back in this. UCF with the ball late in the third quarter, 3:38 to go in that one. SMU, they are up 19-20 over Boston College, 12:09 to go in the fourth. Georgia and Vanderbilt just getting underway in the third. Number two, Georgia up 21-14. They have the ball to start the third quarter. And then Notre Dame, it seems like they're starting to maybe pull away here. They were up 34-20 over North Carolina, 10:32 to go in the fourth quarter. The latest was a C.J. Carr 6-yard touchdown pass to Nolan James Jr. Carr's fourth touchdown pass of the day. He has 5 overall as Notre Dame leads 34-20.
9: In the second half in this football game, Notre Dame has 175 yards of offense. North Carolina has 14. They are hammering the Tar Heels. The Tar Heels started off the third quarter electric. They ran the opening kick of the second half back to get within a point. They missed the extra point. But so far after that, C.J. Carr is like, no more. And the Notre Dame defense has really stepped up, forced a couple of three and outs. And as mentioned, it's 34-20. Notre Dame has the ball. They're inside North Carolina territory at the Tar Heel 40-yard line. But they are dominating in the yardage production. 175-14 now, 185-14. Just picked up 10 more yards, and the Irish are pulling away from the Tar Heels. We've got a lot of other stuff going down. Let's get some highlights. Let's hear from some of these guys. Let's go to Bama and Mississippi State.
10: Quick set. That one is caught! Rico Scott!
9: Rico Scott with a touchdown for Alabama.
10: This is the play that they tried to run for a touchdown. They get called back on the delay.
9: Don't know what's going on there. That one probably didn't download the right way. How about the Houston Cougs, as mentioned?
13: Wegman. Options. Getting skinned to space stations. Oh, Wegman with the wiggle. And Houston's on the board.
9: They're on the board. They'd add another one at 17-14. And at the end of the fourth quarter, check that, end of the third quarter, it looks like Central Florida on 3rd and 5 in their own territory. Check that, 4th and 5 now in their own territory. They're going to wind up punting the football back to Houston. How about the battle for the little brown jug?
14: 10 at the 25. Underwood hit as he throws. Another interception.
9: Another interception by Bryce Underwood. Things aren't going great if you're a fan of the Mason Blue. They're down 20-14 because that interception of Bryce Underwood, he was hit as he threw. The ball popped up in the air, went down about 15, 20 yards, and was snagged like a center fielder by the Minnesota secondary member. They march down the field, go up 20-14 now. Minnesota leads Michigan. Under 12 minutes to go in the fourth quarter, 11:55 to go into the fourth quarter in that one. Bryce Underwood, 7 of 12 for 67 yards and 2 interceptions. Michigan has 67 passing yards and 65 rushing yards. I'm telling you right now, man, Michigan starting the year at, what were they, 16th in the nation in the opening poll? Between them and Oregon, I don't know who was more overrated. Oregon was 2. They're out of the top 25, or they were. Michigan was 16. Then they had the Western Michigan game. And then how bad is Oklahoma? And then they come back, and then they beat like a Tulsa or a UTEP by a million, and then they lose at the buzzer to Iowa last week. Like, what a weird year if you're a Michigan fan. And I'll tell you what, if you're a Michigan fan, you can be worried about a lot of stuff. But one thing I would definitely be worried about is Bryce Underwood. Like, you gave this guy millions of dollars. I think I saw Michigan has paid Bryce Underwood $12 million in his two seasons at Michigan. $12 million in NIL. They had to give him a bump this summer so he wouldn't leave when Kyle Whittingham took over for Sherrone Moore. In his career, in his 15 games, however, what, 12 last year and 4 this year, he's got 3,200 passing yards. He's got 16 touchdowns and 11 interceptions.

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6: All right, the biggest five-star bust in the history of college football, Bryce Underwood, just sailed a pass on fourth down. Michigan is going to lose the battle for the little brown jug at Minnesota. It is 20-14. Gophers have the football. It's second down. Michigan can only stop the clock one more time. 31 seconds left. Mississippi State down to Alabama, 56-23. The Bulldogs just punted the football away, as a matter of fact. Back to Alabama, 4:27 to go in that football game. The Tide going to win a big road SEC game. Up next, they go to Georgia. They've got Georgia, then at Tennessee, then they've got Texas A&M, and then at LSU. That's the next stretch of games for Alabama. Again, Georgia, Tennessee, Texas A&M, and at LSU. The Gophers are taking a knee. They have defeated the Wolverines 20-14. Bryce Underwood, again, underperforms. We had a desperation heave from West Virginia's Michael Hawkins that appeared to be intercepted by Iowa State, but it was actually incomplete. It hit the ground. Iowa State leads 45-42 over the Mountaineers with 1 minute to play. West Virginia has the ball. It is now 3rd and 11 with 59 seconds left. Man, if you could hear this Iowa State crowd, they're going nuts in Ames at Jack Trice Stadium. All right, Hawkins, who is a fantastic runner, throws the ball left. It's incomplete. That was actually probably the best thing that could have possibly happened. So now I believe it is fourth. Am I right on this? Yeah, it's fourth down now. Fourth down for West Virginia. This is their last opportunity. 53 seconds left. This would be a massive win for Jimmy Rogers the first year. Oh, check that. It is third down for West Virginia, trailing by three. 53 seconds to go on their own 40-yard line. Hawkins in the gun. Avoids some tacklers. We know he can run. And he throws, and it's complete up along the left sideline to a West Virginia receiver. And he fumbled the football back in bounds, recovered by Iowa State. I believe Iowa State has the football, as the receiver was trying to fight for extra yards and fumbles it back in bounds. I'm sure they're going to take a look at where the receiver was along the sideline to see if he stepped out. But man, oh man, they're going crazy in Ames. They're going crazy in Ames. Unbelievable. God, college football is awesome, isn't it? College football is just so great. Oh, the twist, the turns, the drama. It's so much fun. Giving an update in the world of the top 25 again. Alabama blowing out Mississippi State in Starkville, 56-23. Number three, Notre Dame already won their football game today. They beat North Carolina on the road, 37-26. CJ Carr, five total touchdowns in this one. Houston on top of Central Florida. The 20th-ranked Cougars lead 24-17. Cougs have the ball at the two-minute warning. 21st-ranked SMU leading Boston College 25-16. SMU has the football at the BC 29, a minute and a half to go in that football game. Between the Hedges down in Athens, Georgia, the Dogs with a 31-14 lead. They have the ball. A lot of time left in this one. They're on top of Vanderbilt by 17 points with 12 and a half to go in the fourth quarter. It was ruled a fumble recovered by Iowa State, I believe. Trying to keep an eye on that one. Also, I'm watching the Minnesota Golden Gophers. Are we do we storm the field for beating a mediocre Michigan team? They did. There's a lot of people in the middle of the field. The team is holding up the little brown jug. The fans are they're jumping onto the field. Do you rush the field? I don't mind field and court storming as much as I used to. Because they're all students, might as well let them have fun. But you just beat a pretty mediocre Michigan team. I guess you don't usually have a lot to celebrate if you're a Minnesota Golden Gopher fan, but all right, I guess so. It was ruled a turnover. Iowa State recovered, 2nd and 11. The Iowa State Cyclones have the ball up 45-42. And they're running the football with their stud, Aiden Flora. He runs to the left side, picks up 11 yards, gets a first down, immediately goes to the ground, and that is going to do it. Iowa State winning in a shootout over West Virginia. The game of the day, Iowa State and West Virginia. 45-42 is the score right now. There's going to be some knees taken. I don't know if West Virginia can stop the clock too many times. But you talk about an offensive football game. Not an offensive football game, but an offensive football game. Iowa State, 578 yards of total offense. West Virginia, 496 yards of total offense. Both teams over 260 yards on the ground. Iowa State, 312 through the air. Aiden Flora, maybe you've never heard of Aiden Flora. If you're not an Iowa State fan, you probably haven't heard of Aiden Flora. Three rushing touchdowns, two passing touchdowns for Iowa State. Jalen Rayner threw for 264, a touchdown and a pick for the Clones. And how about Cody Jackson, Iowa State's best receiver? Six catches for 160 and a score. Iowa State going to move to 3-2. And I will tell you, as a guy who's in Des Moines, Iowa, I'm about 45 minutes south of where this game is being played right now. Iowa State first-year head coach Jimmy Rogers. We know Matt Campbell left ISU to go take the Penn State job. Jimmy Rogers brought in a whole new roster. But what a big win for Iowa State. What a big win for that program. What a big win for head coach Jimmy Rogers taking over for Matt Campbell, who is the best coach in the history of Iowa State. Central Florida has the football. They're down 27-17 at Houston. About a minute 45 to go in that football game. Bama rolled Mississippi State today. They're up 56-23.
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9: Soccer fans, welcome into Utah Royals football today on this beautiful Saturday afternoon. I'm Landon Southwick today, joined alongside Amber Tripp. Should be a fun one today. We're both filling in. Amber more of a regular than I am, but filling in for JP today, and appreciate the opportunity. And like I said, an exciting one. Royals have an opportunity to continue building upon what we've seen, some very solid success. At times this season, been a little bit rough. But as of recent, been pretty solid for this Royals side. The Royals have already set a new club single season record for wins, 14 points, 45 goals, home wins, and road wins. So you look at that, and Amber, that's an impressive start point to this season, I guess, for the Royals.
8: Absolutely. And given last season, they really struggled, you know, to even get a win on the board. And for them to have this many, a bit inconsistent, like you said, but right now they're on the winning side, sitting 2-1 over North Carolina Courage. And so it's a really good spot to be in.
9: Solid spot to be in. Over the last 37 games, the Royals are 19-11-7. It took Jimmy Conrad's only to get to 25 wins. He's only one of 11 coaches to have 25 wins. 63 games in charge, fourth most among active coaches, just behind the coach on the other side of the touchline today, Bev Yanez. So lots to happen for this side. The Royals side it's an interesting situation. The international window opens in a couple of days, on Monday on the 5th, which will mean four players heading off to national team duty. And that changes up scenarios for this Royals side. Not a big deal for today's game because everybody is available, but, we'll change some things coming up for this Royals side. The Royals continue to do the little things that are needed, and there have been a lot of changes. When you talk about recent times in 2024, year one, there's 8 players still with the club from that side. And, then you've got a couple players that have been extended through 2028, Lacasse being one of them. So you talk about some of the things that this Royal side is doing, and they're starting to build kind of this future state, and they're headed in the right direction.
8: They are. They have so many players, like you just mentioned, Chloe Lacasse, who's just such a leader, being able to really dictate the season of this squad and how well they've done, you know, as of recently, especially. But it's really good for the state of Utah to really just, you know, have a team to support that actually is getting results as well.
9: And, you know, we talk about results, and it's an interesting thing because the college scene here for years has had incredible talent. And not that you're getting every college player because of the draft to come here, but we've seen high level soccer here in the state of Utah for many years. BYU has been to a national championship in the last handful of years. UVU has been solid, winning their conference last year, right? Utah State now is on a run and in the top 25 this year. Utah's had a pretty good run in the Big 12. There's talent here and good soccer on the women's side here.
8: Absolutely. And to bring that into the pro side, I mean, makes a whole lot of sense. Utah's a great place to build a really good franchise, and we've seen that with the Royals. It's taken a couple years, but now they're up to speed, and not only on the state level, but the international level as well. We're getting so many players from Japan, from Europe, and it's beautiful to see all those high-caliber players wanting to come to the States, and specifically Utah.
9: And you look at where this future might go. This Royals side is starting to build. The fan base is starting to be there. You know, I go to parks and see little girls wearing Royals jerseys. It's kind of fun to look at that and think that. And, you know, having played soccer in Utah growing up, the RSL came about when I was a teenager, and it was this excitement. And I think, you know, what happened with the Royals was a little bit messy early on, and then they came back, and now it feels like it's headed in a good, positive direction that can sustain itself long term.
8: And to have a coach in place like Jimmy Conrad's, I feel like he's really built that culture that you're talking about, getting involved in the community, having the girls get their faces out and being known. And coming from personal experience, being a soccer trainer now, all my little girls, they all look up to these players, and it's really incredible to watch.
9: And I think Jimmy is one of the main reasons this is happening. The way he continues to run this team has been, you know, exceptional. Obviously, they've had their hiccups this year. You look at a couple games ago, 2 reds in a game, but they fought for over an hour, 2 players down, and an incredible, you know, fight to give up. I felt like at times they almost played better down to 9 instead of 11. But those challenges come with what's happening, and the potential is continuing to be there. There's young talent on this side. There's international talent. Tanaka is showing that she's in a class of her own sometimes, what she's capable of doing and how she's growing and how she's leading this team.
8: Well, I was speaking of Mina, it really brings like a new flavor and a new spice to this Royal squad. So it's very entertaining to watch.
9: 9 goals on the season, 5 assists, 2 goals against the Waves, 10 goal contributions. So passed for second in the club past Amy Rodriguez in that tally. And then the next one she's looking for is single season goals record. That's 16. So when you can see what she's done, she's a game changer for this side. And she's not the only player. I mean, it's crazy when you look at this talent and this international pool that's here, because there is a lot of crazy stuff that goes on with this squad, a lot of fun stuff that goes on with this squad. They've got, you know, international Japanese players, they've got Spanish players, American players that are all coming together to, you know, build a very solid roster for this Royal side.
8: Yeah, and they all have bought into Jimmy's tactical, you know, plan. And that is the difference, is you can bring all these players from different places, but if they're not all bought into one plan, it's not going to work. So it's been very beautiful to watch them all, you know, still keep what they're good at and bring their specific attributes and to make it all one product.
9: Amber, I'm getting called out by Coach Mark Davis. I didn't even mention Slick and what they've been able to do. And at the junior college level, what we've seen from some of the programs here, Utah Tech, Salt Lake Community College has been one that's, you know, produced results. I mean, under Mark Davis, the men and women have had success. So we were talking about it pregame, you and I, are off the air, but got a text and got called out on that one. So I'll make sure to comment about the rest of the teams in the States. But a lot of fun things. And as you look at where the Royals are and what they've been able to do with that single season record for wins, points and goals, home wins and road wins, those are things that are pat yourself on the back moments, but that's not the finish line. It's not where you're trying to end up, right?
8: Right.
9: You know, you want to end up with that shield, obviously 9 points off the shield for this season. But what other opportunities can you battle and continue to try to put your front foot forward and be this Royal side that can, you know, be at the top of the table and fight against some of the big market teams? And that's a challenge with, you know, in past history, that's been a very big challenge.
8: Yeah, and they're competing with the highest level teams. They just beat North Carolina Courage 2-1. Like, that was huge. And against their game today against Racing Louisville, yes, they're sitting bottom of the table, but that doesn't mean that they're a bad team. Every team in the NWSL has a lot to bring, and you can't get comfortable in this type of league.
9: Yeah, sitting with 45 points on the season, Portland Thorns just below them at 43, and Washington Spirit just above them by a single point. So an opportunity to jump up into that second or third position in the NWSO. We're going to take our first break, and we'll be back here. You're listening to Royal Soccer and the pregame show leading up to this game against Racing Louisville.
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13: After you've been injured in an accident, you're going to have a lot of questions.
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9: Into the studio for today's kickoff in Louisville.
6: It's a 2 p.m. Mountain Time kickoff, so we're about 19 minutes away from kick in Louisville. And Amber, when you talk about what this Royal side means, you talked about little girls and everybody kind of feeling that. What next things can this Royal side accomplish to continue to grow the game here in the state of Utah?
8: I mean, it was a huge thing for them to even get into the playoffs. That was not seen in the past seasons. And so for them to get into the playoffs is huge, and to only continue to get success from there and, you know, potentially winning the entire thing would be the goal for this squad. But I really do feel that they've put a pin on the map and they've made themselves known, which has been a huge win.
6: Yeah, huge win for this Royal side. And as we look forward to the continuance of the season, the NWSL standings are as such. It's getting late in the season. What things do the Royals have to do to leave their mark on this season besides already breaking those records? I mean, you look at the records, they speak for themselves. They're a positive. They're a big win for this Royal side. How do they continue to do more and not just get complacent?
8: Well, they need to stay consistent. What we've seen is throughout the season, they'll kind of have ebbs and flows. And as the postseason trickles in, you really have to lock in on the flows, right? Where things are working and you got to buy into the game plan. And they've continued to do that and to show that. And they can't stray too far away from what they know works.
6: Yeah, and straying too far away from what works. What have you seen this season that has worked and maybe not worked so much?
8: Yeah, they're a really high-pressing team, which is really fun to watch. They make teams uncomfortable. They send a lot of numbers forward. And they're a very possession-style team. They also have the threat of the long ball with Manny McGlynn. Those all work for them. However, we've seen in the past that when they play around with it too much in the back and they're playing through Mandy and, you know, once the other team steps and applies pressure, they seem to panic a little bit. And so being calm in those situations and being able to hang on to possession, they're going to be okay. However, we've seen some scrambly moments where teams capitalize on that and those small mistakes.
6: And that's a tough thing to be making mistakes and losing games, but part of the game of soccer, we see that throughout the professional ranks. You know, a player slips, a bad pass, a bad giveaway, but the press sometimes causes that. And you have teams that get good at putting you under pressure and causing those mistakes. And the Royals have done a pretty good job this season of, you know, dealing with that. What ways can their offense continue to be clicking? They're scoring goals. They're creating opportunities. And that's a big win for this side.
8: They're really good in the attack. And that's something they struggled with in past seasons was converting those opportunities into goals. And we've seen now they have goal scorers. They have Chloe Lacasse. They have Mina Tanaka who can actually put it in the back of the net. When they're good is when they're in the flanks out wide and they look for that slot pass back or a little chip ball over the top. That's where we've seen a lot of goals and getting runners into the box. So picking out those players specifically and being able to convert them into points.
6: And when you talk about, you know, what the attack has done, now let's talk about the defensive side of the ball. You know, obviously the goalkeeper, one of the better keepers in the NWSL, the talent that they're playing for the U.S. national team. What does she mean for this side?
8: Manny McGlynn is just a powerhouse. I mean, you can always rely on her. She's good with her feet. She comes up big in, you know, testy moments on frame. So I would say her leadership, though, is really what stands out to me about Mandy. Given she has national team experience, things like that, she's got the personality that you can just rely on her. And then behind her, Mia Justice is just as good, yeah. Right? So it's really comforting. They have two really good goalkeepers.
6: And your experience, I mean, it's, you know, you've probably been at times where you haven't had two solid keepers. You go to training and you can feel those moments where, you know, the step down when the second group's playing against the first group and you just know. But you've probably also had moments where you have depth, and the depth of this side is actually something that's very interesting to this side. They have players that can come off the bench and make a difference in games.
8: Yeah, it makes it competitive in training. It just elevates the level, you know, front to back. And so it's really cool that this Royal squad has got so deep. I think that's something, again, they also struggled with, was having people come off the bench. And now they have two starting lineups that could very well produce a really good product on the field.
15: Yeah, and those starting lineups are interesting because that gives Jimmy a lot of opportunity to make adjustments. He's a coach that is very passionate. Young, but very passionate. He gets down there. He's animated. He's a guy that is leading this team in the right direction. And when you have a coach like that, you know, speaking of Salt Lake Community College, that was the way my coach was. Mark Davis, very animated, very into the game. And that does something for you as a player, right?
8: Yeah, to have a coach passionate just elevates the entire team. And Jimmy Coonrats, he's European. So basically football is his religion, right? So it's like, I mean, that just trickles to every player. And to have a coach that cares and invests in his players, which Jimmy does, it has a huge effect.
15: And you talk about that European, knowing you've played in Europe and you've had those moments. You've seen people that, you know, as you, the Europeans just look at some of this in a different way. It's, I don't mean to say they're more passionate than we are, but there's an element of, it is their religion. You know, it's a thing that they just thrive upon. And like, you know, they don't win and it's a rough weekend. It's not, you know, a normal just, I'm gonna let go of this and we're gonna go away. It's do or die for some of these people. The tattoos they get of their team's crests. I mean, it's a thing. So when you look at Jimmy and what his passion is there, it's impressive. He's a fiery guy. He wants this team to win. And I think that's what, you know, you look at some of the past history of this Royal side, and I'm not gonna say Amy Rodriguez didn't want to win because she wanted to win. But it was a different style. Probably more of a loving, friendly, you know, not that Jimmy's also not friendly. I don't want to throw that out there, but the passion is different from that side. And I think he's got this team, you know, looking at the game differently, firing on all cylinders in a lot of ways. And obviously they haven't been perfect in the last handful of games, but this Royal side has, you know, found their strides in some of these things and is putting themselves in a position to be at the top of the table. And that's a big deal, because you know, you don't just get there by accident. You've got to do things right, and to have some of those points, wins, goals, home wins, road wins, I mean, that's a fun thing to see from this Royal side. And I think what, you know, I like to see is they're also growing the youth talent there. A statistic that's in front of me, 87.4 of the minutes played by Royals players have been by players under 25 older than 25. Man, I was butchering that. So there's youth there, but that experience right in that range from 25 to 33 has really been the prime spot for him. So there's experience there. But that youth movement is on the bench. There's players there that are, you know, in their teens even, which makes a very big difference to the side.
8: Well, and it's cool, you know, with Jimmy Coonrats, he'll say, you know, I have players older than me. Like, Chloe Lacasse is older than Jimmy.
15: Yeah, and she's 33, right?
8: Yeah, and he's humble enough to be able to listen to her, and he'll say that in the interviews of, you know, sometimes Chloe knows more.

0: is because he cares deeply and is also coachable himself. So
1: yeah, and results speak for themselves in the last handful of games. If we look back to the start of August, Royals with the 5-1 win over the Thorns, excuse me, and then a 2-1 loss on the 8th to Denver, then a 3-2 win over BFC on the 14th, then a 4-2 loss to San Diego on the 21st, then a 2-1 win over the Pride on the 29th, and then obviously we saw what recent Boston beat us 2-1, and then a 1-0 win over the Dash, then a 3-0 double red card game against Angel City, and then a 2-1 win over the Courage. So it's been like one step forward, one step backwards, one step forward, one step backwards, and the Royals tonight are looking for that two-game win streak. And that's a big deal. You can start getting on these streaks. And soccer's a game of streaks. You can get rolling, and it becomes a big deal.
0: And what a perfect time for it to happen now. You know, let's get those losses out of the way. Let's learn from them. Going into playoffs, though, we got to get it together. So if they can get that second win and then continue that momentum into playoffs, it's only going to help them from there.
1: We talk about not peaking at the wrong time, right? You want to peak towards the end of the season, not the start of the season. And can the Royals find their form? We'll take another break here on the Utah Royals Radio Network.
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1: We are back live here on the KSL Sports Zone here for Utah Royals Soccer. Amber Tripp, myself, Landon Southwick, thanks for tuning in. We'll take you along the call as we're getting inching closer to the kickoff today of this match. As we'll tee things up and talk through starting lineups here in a moment. One of the game notes that's interesting, Madison Hammond hit that 100 game mark. And we've got some audio from her, and we'll listen in to what she had to say about that all.
5: Honestly, it just gives me a lot of gratitude for the journey that I've had. And honestly, there's so many people that I have to thank for getting me to this point. And I think being here, making the move here this year has really elevated that experience for me, and I'm really proud to represent this team and for this to be where I had my first cap.

0: And or my first appearance, and to now have my 100th appearance, it feels really special. And honestly, I can't put it into a ton of words. Like, sometimes the journey feels so big because you're just trying to attack every single day. And then when you look back and realize how far you've come, the kind of person I am, the kind of teammate I am, has been shaped by the experiences that I've had the last 100 games. So I'm very, very grateful.
1: As you can hear, the gratitude there, and what a fun moment to be able to hit 100 appearances. You know, I mean, I think back to the players that have done that in history and throughout leagues, and it feels like that benchmark of longevity. And it's a cool thing to be able to stay healthy that long and get in appearances in games that long.
2: Yeah, and she has had her fair share of injuries as well, and for her to be able to come back and get that 100th game is absolutely incredible, and as a player, it means a lot.
1: Out of Wake Forest, signed through 2027 for this Royal side, so hoping to see her around for a little bit longer, and what she brings into the game, her calm and composed nature. Let's check out starting lineups for both sides as we get ourselves prepped and ready to go. We can jump into the Royals, the home side, starting in goal. Mandy McGlynn will get another appearance for the Royals from left to right. Nuria, Real, Delfava, Miabi, and then in the midfield, Hammond, Tanaka. Nurami, and then up top, Lacasse, Palacios, and Delzer for the Royals as they enter tonight's match, or this afternoon's match, 14-9-3, 45 points and fourth in the NWSL. On the opposite side, you have for Racing Louisville FC, Jordan Bloomer, from left to right along the back line, Hill, Gaucho right, Gene Morris, and in the midfield, Hodge, Millett, O'Kane, and then Fisher and Weber up top, as we'll confirm. I might have had a name off there, but we'll confirm that, and we'll get you ready. Louisville coming into tonight, 7-2-17, which is a number you don't like to see on that end. 23 points on the season, 15th in the NWSL, second to last for Coach Bev Yannis. That's the starters for both sides. We're going to take one more quick break here as we get you ready for this match this afternoon, and we'll be back with keys to the game and the kickoff coming next.
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3: 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First kick is just moments away as the Utah Royals are on the pitch. 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
1: Kickoff is moments away in Louisville for the Utah Royals taking on Louisville Racing, or Racing Louisville FC in Louisville. And what should be a very fun matchup between these two sides. The Royals looking for that second straight victory after coming off a 2-1 win over the Courage in their last game. And an opportunity to kind of get moving on that front foot. And Amber, as we talk through keys to success for this game, what things are you looking for if the Royals are going to get the victory today?
2: For the Royals, they're their best when they are consistent and calm. You know, they need to keep their composure. They're on the winning side of things at the moment. They've kind of gone win-loss. Let's see if we can get two wins in a row. And the way to do that is just to stick to what they're good at. They got a lot of goal scorers, finding them, you know, in calm, composed situations.
1: Yeah, and a lot's happening. Utah Royals going to be in their Accent Gold kits. Louisville in their Roots Green kits. As we're just waiting for things to get started. And as you think about those keys to success, there's a lot of opportunity for this Royals side, obviously looking to move to 15-9-3 on the season. And with that additional couple points would put them above the Washington Spirit. So an opportunity to jump up into third place for this Royals side. Louisville Racing looking to stay out of the bottom cellar. Let me correct myself. Washington Spirit playing tomorrow, so do have a chance to jump into third temporarily, depending on the result tomorrow of the Washington Spirit. But Racing Louisville not sitting in a very positive spot. 15th in the NWSL. Last season, great year with Bev Giannis winning Coach of the Year. And she's a phenomenal player in her own right, having almost 200 appearances as a player, but has had her team struggling this year.
2: Yeah, they're sitting bottom of the table, which is not the best spot to be in. They do press very high, and they like that high pressure. However, sometimes it gets them into trouble because they leave big pockets of space, and teams are able to capitalize on that. So that's definitely something they need to be aware of in today's match against the Royals.
1: As we just getting through some of the starting stuff on the TV side. And this game will kick off momentarily. That 5-3-2 from Racing. The one change that I had not in my notes was Peterson will come in for Ellie Jean, who will not be starting tonight. And then Millett is not starting as McKean will start in the midfield in Millett's place. So a couple adjustments to the starting lineup we saw last week from Racing Louisville. For the Royals, like we mentioned, kind of the big names and the difference makers. The top line, Lacasse, Palacios, and Delzer are going to have their opportunities in front of them with that 4-3-3, kind of countering the 5-3-2 we're going to see from a Racing Louisville FC in this one. So a lot to come as we're almost underway. Both teams out on the pitch, like I mentioned. The Royals in their Accent Gold, Louisville in their Roots Green kits. Royals will be moving from left to right across your radio dial in that nice stadium out there. So they're showing shots of our center referee, Rodrigo Albuquerque. Averages 3.7 yellows a game. And about one in every four games shows a penalty kick. So something to keep an eye on for him as the Royals are going to kick the ball, knock it out of play, and set things up for a throw-in here early on for Racing. Racing's going to throw in from the far side. Quickly thrown in. Royals with a lot of pressure and win the ball away. Royals with the ball. Ball will be played wide. They're going to swing it along the back line. Real. Kate, ball comes a little slow to her, and she's going to play it back to McGlynn. McGlynn to Delfava. In the center of the park. Come back to McGlynn. Our VAR tonight, Sean Tahini. Also another notable name to keep an eye on. Hopefully we don't have to see any VAR, but it's always interesting to note who that is. Ball out wide for Racing. They cross the midfield stripe. Lacoste defending. It's up the wing now. In towards the 18. Racing inside the box. Ball comes in and McGlynn goes down. Gets the save right in front of Weber. And she'll wait for numbers forward. Into the second minute here. Royals player down. Someone got knocked down in the edge of the area. Palacios looks like up and moving. No, if just a challenge came in at the edge of the area. Just got tripped up on. Looks like. That's one of those awkward plays. You have players coming in the box, but Palacios up and moving. Looks to be okay. Royals ball played up the middle of the park by McGlynn. Given away, though. Kind of a staccato start to this game. Ball kind of pinging around. Yabi dispossessed, but a foul called. And it'll be a free kick coming from the Royals. The Japanese international went down. Looks to be okay. And up on her feet now. Third minute of play. This one's going to be left all the way for McGlynn to take the free kick. About 35 and on the touchline here on the near side. Ball played forward, high and long. First ball, second ball, third ball. Won by Racing. The fourth ball falls to the Royals. Deep in their attacking half. The Royals are now going to press in on the corner on Racing. Racing's going to look to throw it in. Racing Louisville on a six-game losing streak. First time in team history. So now the Royals will win the throw-in. They'll have to throw an opportunity. Miyabi is going to throw it in. Looking for runners in front of her. Ball played in, and we're going to get our first corner kick of the evening for the Royals. Fourth minute of play. Royals going to try to capitalize early on this corner kick opportunity. Player short. One short for the Royals. Everybody else kind of inside the six. A lot of crashing runners right in and around Bloomer for Racing. Corner kick taken. Left-footed in-swinging ball. Bloomer rises high to collect. Brings it down. And she'll distribute. Rolls it out to the far right side. Along the back line. For Racing. They'll play it forward. Up over the top of everybody. Kate will chase it down, asking McGlynn to come back and out. And that's one of those nervy things that you don't always want to see as a center back, especially if the ball checks up.
2: Well, and with Mandy McGlynn, she's going to play a bit higher, but that can be testy because Racing Louisville, they're a very direct team. Once they win possession, they want to go up and over the top. So Mandy has to sit in a good pocket where she's not too high, not too far, but she's been aggressive to come out and grab these balls really quickly and early on.
1: A good job to keep that ball in front of her and get out quick enough to collect and cut off the opportunity of Racing. Foul called, and it'll be a free kick coming from Racing. Royal's going to be penalized. As Lacoste not super happy with that call. Palacios right there as well. Royals going to drop their line all the way inside, just above the PK spots. Two in the wall for the Royals. Set piece coming from the far side. 10 yards extended from the 18. 5 yards extended from the 18, excuse me. And it'll be going to be swung in. And everybody just standing around the PK spot marking. Kenna Morris deep. Peterson has a good left foot. Peterson drives it in back posts. McGlynn collects. Catches it. We'll look up to distribute. She's being stalked right in front of her. She plays it high and long up in the air. Royals get a couple players around it. Get possession. Looking to play the ball forward and through, and it's going to be cut off. It's Palacios was making the run, but nothing there for the Royals. Racing trying to counter. Royals back in possession. Streaming up that far side. Palacios in the center of the park, calling for it. Palacios, ball coming towards her, takes a deflection, and we'll get our quick second corner for the Royals of this afternoon here in the seventh minute.
2: It's been very back and forth, Landon. One end of the field all the way to the other. We had Chloe Lacasse on that left side making a streaking run. She showed her pace, you know, getting another corner kick for the Royals, which is a great place to be in.
1: Lacasse going to go take the corner kick for the Royals. She'll stand over. She's going to swing it in with her right foot. Right foot in, swinger coming. Short corner. Played quickly. Royals going to try to do something off the training grounds. It falls. Rami takes the shots. Not enough pace on that one and just falls to the keeper. But the Royals applying the high press and Racing really struggling to get out when those moments have happened. We're going to see a lot of end-to-end soccer today, I feel like. And Hamper, I think that bodes better for the Royals than it does Racing.
2: Absolutely. And the Royals, I mean, they're good when they have possession. Sometimes they match what other teams are doing. And it looks like because Racing is more of a counterattack team, the Royals are almost trying to match that. If they could just settle the ball down and get kind of in more of their possession style, that's when they're really, really good.
1: And the possession has been a little loose as we just saw a ball go errant from the Royals as they try to pass along the back line. Regain possession. Royals going to go up the wing. Cuts inside. Again, a second time. Ball inside the box towards everybody inside the six and over the head of Palacios. Another opportunity. Miyabi's trying to play it in and takes a deflection. It'll be a throw in deep in the attack for the Royals.
2: It was a great initial cut by Chloe Lacasse. Two big chops to then play a crafty ball back post with a little bit of height just over the head of Palacios. Had she been a little bit taller, that might have resulted in a goal.
1: And it felt like just a little bit less of a floated ball would have probably done some magic there for this Royals side. And that's one of those challenges. Sometimes getting balls in like that can be a tough, tough scenario. Especially as you've gotten two nice chops to get to that point. As Chloe Lacasse, you know, very talented. 8 goals, 10 assists on the season. 26 games played, 26 games started. So the talent is definitely there from her and the capability of getting people on the end of that.
2: Well, not only is she a goal scorer, but she also, like you mentioned, a lot of assists. She's attributed to 18 of the goals that have happened on this Royal side. So she's definitely an active one, already has been 9 minutes into this match. You know, on that left side, she's been a playmaker.
1: Ball pinging up in the air. Delzer. She'll settle. Plays it back to Delfava. Ball's going to go out of play as the Royals try to go quickly. And Racing kind of gets in there, and there's a little frustration from the Royals as they are going to ask questions of our center referee to ask what's happening. Center referee says, not a big deal, nothing there. It's kind of what you want to see from a ref early on, I think, Amber, in a lot of ways. 10th minutes. Royals and Racing Louisville still scoreless. This game's on the road for the Royals. Not at the friendly confines of America First Field. Down in Kentucky. Royals with a lot of pressure. Racing Louisville. Give it away in the center of the park. Rami. All the way back to Real. Real to Delfava. Back to Real. Nuria. In the center of the park. giveaway by the Royals. There's going to be a foul, and it looks like our first yellow card of the afternoon will be shown. A professional foul and a giveaway from the Royals, and they're going to be caught the hand in the cookie jar. And going to give away a foul there. Hammond will be called for the foul. Just mentioned her in the pregame. 100 games played now. And one of the interesting notes, and something that I learned yesterday, she's, a lot of notes will say she's ambidextrous with passing, but it's ambipedal is the word for being both footed. As you're learning, free kick taken from racing, put it back, stick in the box, cleared away by the Royals. Second time cleared away by the Royals. Held in still. So the Royals struggling to clear their lines, and the flag comes up as there was an offside call on Louisville. I bet you didn't know that one.
2: I didn't. Amber. I didn't know ambipedal.
1: Ambipedal.
2: I mean, you kind of have to be that, right? In this league, you better be two-footed.
1: Yeah.
2: But you learn something new every day.
1: I learned that one last night, so I'm trying to apply my knowledge here quickly here in the 13th minute of play. Back in for racing as they cross the midfield stripe. They'll go backwards now, go the opposite direction into their defensive half, all the way back to their center back. Play it wide, right. Takes a deflection. It'll be a throw-in for racing. Just to the midfield stripe, or just in front of the midfield stripe, heading to that, towards that Royals goal. Royals with two quick corners, really nothing else to show for it at this point. Neither team really getting those big opportunities that you think you'll see in games like this with an open play. So we're about 13 minutes in. One of those crazy statistics to look at. The ball has really been only in play for six of those 13 minutes. We've had a lot of play out of bounds so far. Royals deep in their own defensive half now. They'll try to clear, but a foul called, and it'll be a free kick coming for the Royals. Royals have scored 43 goals this season, conceded 34 for a plus 9 goal differential. It's not a bad offensive attack for this Royals side. 14 minutes in, still scoreless. Louisville, Kentucky. Utah Royals against Racing Louisville FC. McGlynn, nice settle. Ooh, big chop there. She gets away from the defense. You like to have a keeper that has skill like that, Amber, if you and have the confidence to pull something like that off.
2: Confidence is the key word in that. It definitely could have been a, you know, testy moment had that not gone her way, but Mandy McGlynn, she's got all the confidence.
1: Royals inside the box. Ball just inside the six. Pulls it back. And a shot up and over the crossbar from Nuria. And that one went and sailed high. But the Royals get an opportunity here early on.
2: And that shows how quickly things can change. One minute we're talking about Mandy McGlynn, the next second we're talking about somebody shooting. It can really be that quick of a transitional game. And that was Nuria coming in with her left foot, trying to strike it, just caught the bottom of the ball and sailed it over the top.
1: But Amber, you like what you see if you're getting your outside backs into the game and getting them opportunities to shoot.
2: And Nuria is the perfect person for that. Her service is incredible. She has a couple assists on the season. You know, she's really quick to get up and back, one of the best defenders and one of the best attackers, in my opinion.
1: Spanish international, 4 assists on the season, 0 goals so far, so it would have been fun to see her get her name on the score sheet here early on here in the 16th minute. Royals with more of the share of possession. Really, again, nothing to show for it so far. Just that one shot. It was a nice cross in the box that went over the head of everybody, but still 0-0. Royals by the pressure, the midfield stripe. Racing, swings it along from the far side to the near side. Fava in the center of the park, and it's going to be a throw-in coming for racing. They're attacking third. Royals applying the pressure still. Racing struggling to do much with it, and they'll play it towards the forward, and it'll go out of play and be a goal kick coming for the Royals.
2: Both teams really struggling to kind of find their rhythm because they're both high-pressing teams. As soon as one loses the ball, they're swarmed by either green jerseys or yellow jerseys, and neither team has really been able to break that initial press and then be able to hold on to possession afterwards.
1: 17 minutes in. Royals with it out wide. Delzer inside the box. Ball just out in front of her, and it gets away from her. And a golden opportunity there for the Royals. What almost was, Amber.
2: She was leading CC Delzer, and Delzer is one that can convert goals in, you know, crosses into goals, and she was just inches away from tapping that one in.
1: Rose going to play it along the back line. Real. Nuria. Trying to find Tanaka spreading out wide, who really hasn't found herself much in this game so far. Real. Miyabi. Back to McGlynn. 18 minute. McGlynn waits with her at her feet. She's telling everybody to press wide, and it's almost like she's taking a timeout. Everybody's standing around.
2: A necessary timeout, in my opinion.
1: Yep. Slow the flow, get everybody organized. Royals try to get some numbers forward. Palacios making the run in. Delzer will take the quick throw in. Delzer threw it in and kind of let it go, didn't throw it in properly. I think she's being called for an illegal throw. Don't see that very often.
2: Definitely not at this level. You really don't.
1: I wasn't sure what happened when she threw it over her head and it went like 2 feet as she had a streaking player in front of her. Another giveaway by the Royals in the center of the park. Racing will play backwards to their center back. Now forward, trying to get a combination between their two center forwards. Royals disrupt center of the park. Now backwards from Racing. Now into the center circle. Racing streaks forward. Looking forward, tries to play at the far side. They're going to find Hodge. Plays it inside the box. Cuts to her left foot. Gets the pass off. Another opportunity. Racing takes a shot, takes a deflection. When there's a hard challenge there, Delzer goes down. CC Delzer frustrated as Hodge is be called for the foul. And there's some frustration. She's got that arm sleeve in, and she just came powering through Delzer. Kind of threw her down with two hands, and the foul will be called, and it'll be a free kick coming from the Royals.
2: I can imagine with both teams very similar style of play, it's going to get a bit, you know, physical out there. And very early on, we're only 20 minutes into the match, and we're already seeing that.
1: 20 minutes into this one. Still 0-0 between these two sides. And this is one more. The Royals are hoping to find 3 full points on the road against maybe a inferior side, as there's a foul called. As Delzer goes down again, it'll be a free kick coming for the Royals just inside their own half. Here on the near side. Some other action going on in the NWSL this evening. Nothing playing currently, as the Royals and Louisville are the only two teams in action at the moment. So we'll check some scoreboards and some other important, relevant information throughout this one. 21st minutes. Royals gain possession inside the center circle. Ball's played wide. Royals will slow things up. Rami. Nuria goes around her. that the ball is just not played with enough crispness leading into space, and it'll be a throw in coming as the Racing FC kicked it out. Racing has struggled in the last six games, like we mentioned, on a six-game losing streak. Tanaka's going to battle back and win possession. Then she's fouled instantly by Hodge again.
2: Hodge is out for some blood tonight.
1: She is out for something on that side. She took a couple years off of soccer to take care of her own mental health. Went and started working at a grocery store at one point. And then decided that the love of the game was still there and came back and is... had a pretty good career going down for Racing. Ball all the way back to McGlynn. Ball wide for the Royals. Hammond checking in centrally looking for the ball. They'll play back to McGlynn. McGlynn with both center backs to either side. Opts to go to the near side to Delfava. Miabi will play it off the Racing player. Deflected right in front of the Utah Royals bench. Giveaway there by the Royals. Not what you want to do with possession. Create an opportunity for Racing. Hammond. Palacios playing deep. Palacios tries to place it up to Delzer. Delzer's going to chase it down, but Racing able to get it wide to the defense. Hodge, couple players collide. Hammond's there. Delfava is playing forward. And it'll be a throw-in from Racing. They try to go quickly. Royals, looks like everywhere they go, there's two defenders against this Louisville side, and Louisville's struggling to break the pressure there.
2: It's a bit messy on both sides. As soon as they win possession, again, that swarming defense makes it really difficult for either team to be able to break it. And the Royals, if they could just reset with a pass and spread out and get kind of their own spacing, you know, Louisville's pressing nine players in one section of the field. There is a big old space on the other side if they could just exploit that.
1: Free kick coming from Racing. Possession in favor of the Royals, 63-37, two shots apiece. For both sides. Total passes 90 for the Royals compared to the 42 of Racing. Racing with possession. They'll play in deep. Inside the 18. Falls to Racing. Delfava goes to grounds. They'll knock it out for a corner kick. The first of the afternoon for Racing. As that was probably one of their better sequences, Amber.
2: They played the ball out wide. She was able to beat Delfava initially, looking for a cross. But Delfava came up really big in that tackle, pushing it out for a corner kick.
1: Kate wearing the captain's armband, as she regularly does. One of those great captains to have. 2,340 minutes this season coming in tonight's game. 26 games played, 26 starts, with two goals to her name this season. Short corner played, just out top of the 18. Racing. Numbers. Dumped into the box. Header towards frame. Headed off the line. Royals get a big save there, as I believe it was Tanaka there heading it away to keep this one scoreless. And Racing almost went ahead here in the 25th. Still not cleared away though. Ball inside the 18. Opportunity. McGlynn, big save. Two big saves for this Royals side. And they keep this one scoreless.
2: Louisville knocking on the door. They're finding those small gaps, those small windows, and they're getting good services off. This corner kick initially with a big cut to the sideline with a good little chip ball back post. I thought for sure that was going to be a goal landing. And then Mina Tanaka saves the day and heads it off of the line.
1: Tanaka Johnny on the spot there for her keeper. And if you're a keeper, that's one thing you want to see, that your post players are there when a ball is coming past you towards your own frame. She did a good job to keep that one away. 26 minutes, still scoreless. Racing with the best opportunities of the night so far. Back-to-back opportunities. McGlynn had the second save, and Tanaka cleared it on the off the line on the first one. A lot happening here in the last couple minutes. Royals were keeping possession right before I said that and hadn't given up much to this Racing side. Now Racing seems to be a little bit energized on their home pitch here in the 27th. They'll attack forward. Ball here on the near side. Big switch coming to the far side. Played along the wing. Settled temporarily. Then backwards. Played in and cut off by the Royals. Good ball there. 2v2 momentarily as Palacios was running into space and frustrated by the ball coming to where as it gave it right back to the Royals. Or to the Racing, excuse me.
2: We've seen that a couple times, Landon, where they're trying to play that through ball, but there's no space. And Louisville's really good at dropping and, you know, keeping the ball in front of them. I would love to see them take a couple more touches to then commit that defender and then play that ball into space. They're just kind of forcing it at this point.
1: And forcing, it's a tough thing. Hodge in the center of the park. They'll swing it along the back line. Peterson right. McMillan plays it back. Right turns, plays it back to the keeper. Bloomer. Over to Peterson. Out wide to Morris for Racing. They're trying to go forward. They'll dump it into space, and it's going to be a foot race. And McGlynn's going to get there just barely. A little bit tighter than you want to see if you're the Royals. Maybe not as clean in the back. As they'll move into the center circle and now go to the opposite side on the far side. Up the wing. Lacoste. Cutting in. Nuria. Runs around her. She's on the wing. Picks up her head. Cross inside the box. Good ball. Palacios gets ahead on it. And it'll go out of play and it'll be a goal kick coming for Racing Club.
2: It's a bit more patient out of the Royals. We love to see them, you know, pull the ball back. Let's actually build something. And that's exactly what Nuria did there. She waited to commit. The defender beat her and then get a cross off. Almost resulted in a really good opportunity. Had Palacios been a little bit more near post.
1: They were just showing highlights of the McGlynn save from earlier. She kind of caught it off her thigh, it almost looked like, there to keep that one still scoreless. 29th minutes. Nuria plays it all the way back to McGlynn. 6 caps for the U.S. Women's National Team. Looking to build upon that as she continues her career. She does have an assist on the season this year. Royals now settling back in after giving up a couple opportunities. They'll play it along the back line. Alfava. Looking towards the center of the park, Tanaka. Hammond. Plays it back to McGlynn. Royals enter tonight 14-9-3, 45 points on the season, 4th in the NWSL. They're looking at only a couple teams in front of them. On the opposite side, Racing Louisville, looking at everybody above them except for one team. Been a rough go for them, especially in the last 6 games, as they're winless coming into tonight. 30th minute of play. Foul on the Royals. Hammond's not happy. Hammond sitting on a yellow card. We already talked about her ambipedal. Our new favorite term.
2: Ambipedal. I love it. I'll never forget it.
1: I'm sure you're in that camp, so you should remember it with all the skill you've got as well. 31st minutes. Racing will play it back to Bloomer. 25 games played, 25 starts for her. She'll clip it forward into the middle of the park, and it falls fortuitously to Racing. They'll get it wide. They'll streak up the wing. Morris shot from distance, and she'll put it up and over the crossbar. Not sure what she was thinking. Would have taken a touch or two more. She would have got into space. The Clemson product. Traded to Louisville in 2025 after she was drafted by the Washington Spirits. 1 goal, 1 assist on the season for her. It's an ambitious shot for, at best. I don't know if I would have taken it from that distance or taken it in, but took the shot nonetheless. 32nd minutes. Still scoreless. Louisville, Kentucky. Ball played forward. Given away by the Royals. Couple balls forward. Hodge with it. She'll play it back to her center back in right. Right, Hodge. Play a little combination. They'll play it wide to Peterson. Now into the center of the park. Royals do a good job to pull it away. They're going to play forward. The advantage is played. Royals streaming forward. Delzer wide. Ball inside the box. Nuria gets away from her. And a good recovery there on the attack from Racing as they were able to get back and cut off the counterattack from the Royals.
2: Really good defensive work from Racing Louisville to drop that many numbers that quickly. The Royals were on the counter and they had options. I necessarily wouldn't have played Chloe LeCasse in that moment. I think she had other options, you know, to dish it off to the right or left or take it herself. But ultimately, Racing Louisville back in possession.
1: As Louisville comes the opposite way, they'll look to go for it. Ball inside the box. Numbers streaking through the box on the byline. Cuts back, and the Royals are able to defend and knock it out of play for a throw-in. Got a little more dangerous there from Louisville. Minutes. Our center referee checking his book. Makes some adjustments. I don't know what he was writing in his book, but it was interesting. You don't oftentimes see a center referee writing in his book mid-game unless there's a yellow card shown. Maybe he showed a yellow card. We'll have to keep an eye on that too, Hodge. I'm not sure I saw anything. Ball still inside the box. Threatening from Racing. Royals able to... Oh, there was a yellow card shown. Macy Hodge will be shown yellow here in the 34th. What was maybe going to be a foul there. But the Royals give it away. Trying to find Hammond in the center of the park. We've had 2 yellow cards shown to this point. One on each side here in the 34th. Still scoreless between these two sides. Racing have truly had the better of opportunities as possessions started to level off. Royals had a big chunk of possession. Now it's 56-44 in favor of the Royals. But shots in favor of Racing 6-3 with 2 on frame for Racing so far. Royals need to get their offense going. Just hasn't been connected. It feels like the passes have been a little loose and maybe not decisive as they should be.
2: And you know, they're missing the key link in the midfield, which is Mina Tanaka. She has not been on the ball enough. As soon as she does, things will change and unlock for this team.
1: Almost another opportunity there for Racing as Niabi went to head it, missed it. Almost looked like it was going to be a handball to me from this angle for a moment. It'll fall all the way back to McGlynn, and we'll have her ready to distribute here momentarily. Royals. NWSL site says in a 4-2-3-1. Kind of seeing a little bit of that with Hammond. Sucking into the center of the park. Racing in a what really is a 3-5-2. As you can see, some of the control they've had on the midfield so far. Coming in, losing 6 games. They'll attack now. Come down to the center of the park. They'll play it wide to the far side. Attacking the Royals, and they're going to win their 2nd corner kick of the evening. Each team with 2 apiece now. 36th minute. 10 and some change till we go to the halftime whistle, where both teams will have a chance to make an adjustment. But not the best 45 from this Royals side. No, they would love to make some adjustments. Utah Royals are looking to secure a spot in the NWSL playoffs. Join us at home against the Kansas City Current Saturday, October 17th. Get your tickets now at utahroyals.com. Corner kick coming from the far side. A lot of numbers on the back post for Racing. Clip towards that back post. McGlynn rises high, collects, and will look to distribute. Kind of looked like she hit it off balance as she got away with it. And I think that's two in a row that I've seen that haven't been super balanced as she's gotten those off.
2: And had she gotten it off, it was a 1v3 in favor of Louisville. So maybe if the Royals could just, you know, hold the reins back a little bit, let's gain some possession, that's when they're really good. And they just need to get on the ball more. We've seen that possession stat shift in favor of Louisville. If the Royals could get back on the ball, they'll create a lot more chances.
1: And one of those things you want to see is maybe more of a driven ball instead of a floated ball off the goal kick. Drive it, put it into space, or put it to a player. As Royals will now defend, Racing will go back to their own half through the center of the park. O'Kane. And O'Kane's a name we'll have to talk about at some points. Royals are going to attack forward. Palacios. Stretch to the far side, inside D-team. Palacios cuts, turns around, tries to go towards the touchline, still battling. Palacios, and there's going to be a foul called on the Royals. As Palacio, a Racing player, get tangled up. It'll be a free kick coming, and Palacios shakes her head in frustration.
2: Palacios is a great player when she has space. She's great. When she gets a little bit, pressure, then she kind of panics a bit. And we've seen her be confident in those situations. And that one, it looked like she lacked a little bit of confidence in that situation where, you know, she could have made something happen.
1: Our center referee standing at the VAR monitor. I wonder if he felt like there was something. And they're looking back at the Royals corner kick a few moments ago. And Hammond had her hands all around one of the Racing players. Aaron Wright, I think, who, and they're checking for a possible foul, which would be a penalty kick inside the box against the Royals. I can see it. I'm not sure I would call it that way, but she definitely had her hands upon her. The ball being playable is a different conversation in that moment. It almost feels like when we talk about football and a pass interference, sometimes the ball is uncatchable, term they use. This one didn't seem like it was close enough in her area, but again, can't pull players down in the box.
2: She did give her a big bear hug and take her down in the box. Like, again, like you said, she was not really involved in the play. You know, it could have been where she had gotten into the box, but curious to see what the referee sees in this situation.
1: Hammond already sitting on a yellow card from earlier in the match. Real Salt Lake's next home match is October 14th as they host San Jose Earthquake. 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Our center referee, Rodrigo Albuquerque, ready. We're going to hear what he has to say. VAR signal. And the foul committed inside the penalty area. A final decision is penalty kick coming from Racing. So Royals gonna have to defend one. As there's gonna be a penalty kick coming from Racing here momentarily. They've taken 4 penalty kicks this season. As they're going to have a step to the spots. And McGlynn asking questions. She's going to walk around. Maybe a little bit of a tactic. Katie O'Kane. 3 goals, 4 assists on the season. She's going to step to the spot. She's a former University of Utah Ute. From 2022 to 2024. McGlynn, 2 PK saves and 18 career attempts. She's 0-for-4 this season. Can she come up big here in this one? 42nd minute, Kate O'Kane stands over at the PK spot. Our center referee checking players outside the 18. O'Kane for Racing, standing, looking at McGlynn. McGlynn being told to step back to her line. McGlynn on her line. O'Kane at the spot. Spreads the legs. Takes a deep breath. Her run-up is there. O'Kane. McGlynn. McGlynn guesses right. But O'Kane puts it in the back of the net and kisses it off the post as Racing takes a 1-0 lead into this one.
2: They've been knocking on the door, Landon. They created a lot of chances. You know, we couldn't have predicted a penalty kick. However, O'Kane came up huge in that moment. No goalkeeper can stop that. She hit it off of the far post and it banged in to the net. A beautiful penalty kick at that.
1: Yeah, there was nothing McGlynn could have done in that scenario. Guessed right, got the angle, tried to cut it off. But O'Kane puts it away as O'Kane gets her 4th goal of the season. As she puts Louisville up 1-0 here in the 43rd minute. And I know that's going to be a frustration for this Royals side to go down to a team that is definitely beatable in this Racing side. Royals are going to see what they can do. Now's when you got to battle back. After giving up the penalty kick. Is O'Kane then involved in the defensive play there? And Amber, if you're the Royals, you're frustrated at this point, and you know you're capable, but the opportunities have definitely been better for Racing. They're 5-2-2 when scoring first this season. Does not bode well for this Royals side who's trying to battle back in this game.
2: At the beginning of the half as well, they had the possession. They had a lot more of the ball. They couldn't break that initial pressure very well, and they didn't create a ton of chances when they did have the ball. It's definitely shifted in favor of Racing, and now it shows on the scoreboard.
1: 3-7-2 when conceding first are the Royals. Time to dig out and see what they can do. Delfava back to McGlynn. Fava. Yabi. Be a foul called and a free kick coming for the Royals here late in this first half. Expected goals at just over 1 for Racing Louisville now. Royals really haven't got anything going, and it's interesting to look at statistics. It just doesn't feel like they've been able to find their flow throughout this game. This possession still tilted in favor of the Royals, but the shots are what the difference is so far. 8-3 for Racing. 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I think we've seen stoppage time yet. We'll keep an eye on that. So it's going to go out of play. 4 minutes of stoppage coming on this one. Here in the first half. Royals trailing. Don't miss a moment this season. 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Back in their own half. Royals defending pretty deep at this point. Yabi plays it forward. Tanaka battling. And Tanaka, really, you called it earlier, has not had almost any of the ball throughout the 45 minutes we've seen so far.
2: Well, any of the balls played throughout the middle of the park has been cut out. The Racing Louisville doing a really good job at just collapsing in the middle and making it difficult for the Royals to find her. I'm sure that was in the scouting report. Take away Mina Tanaka, we might have a chance against the Royals, and they've really executed that well.
1: Racing doing a good job coming in

0: Knight leading 1-0 as we're getting inching closer to that halftime whistle. Royals. They'll keep possession in their own half. They'll play it along the back line. Nabi. Touch gets away from her, and she hasn't been very crisp tonight either. 1 goal, 2 assists for the Japanese international. Right in front of the Utah Royals bench, and there's frustration. You can see hands on the head. The Royals head coach.
1: This is a bit of a trend with the Royals as well. The first half is usually a little bit shaky. It takes them a minute to kind of get their flow. Come second half, you know, with some Jimmy Coonrat's changes and, you know, some motivational words, which I'm sure he's great at, they seem to really buy back in. And then the second half, they come out a lot stronger.
0: They're going to need to buy back in for sure as they're trailing 1-0 at this point and have not looked all that dangerous to even see if they can level things up here on the road. Connecting passes has been a challenge. Ball gets away. Out in front, Hammond defends. She was guilty of the pull and the tug that resulted in the penalty kick. It's Tanaka, or excuse me, as Royals tried to go forward. There's a tug and a foul. Weber called for the foul. She knew exactly what she was doing. Weber called for the foul. 2 yellow cards shown so far in this match. Hammond and Hodge for racing. Oh, and the second shown there to Weber on the professional foul. So Weber now will sit on yellow as well. Free kick coming here late in the first half for the Royals. Can they capitalize? Ball driven inside the box. Good looking ball towards frame, headed away. It's going to settle in the corner for a long throw-in. Royals with it deep in their own in the corner. Looking to attack forward. Thrown in. Settled by Delzer. Delzer tries to slip the ball in. Good idea there. Tanaka pushes it away. Royals then give away possession. A foul will be called, and we're going to see another yellow card shown. Miyabi is going to be shown yellow here late in the first half. Now 2 for each side. Coming into tonight, Royals had seen 38 yellow cards. Now up to 40 on the season. Racing was about in that same vein at 36. Now at 38 for them as we're almost through that 4 minutes of stoppage time. Here in the first half. Season tickets are on sale now for the 2027 MLS Sprint season. Don't miss a minute of action in America First Field. 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We're inching towards that whistle, waiting for the halftime whistle. High and long for racing. And that's the half. 45 minutes of soccer have been played, Amber. 45 minutes to go. And the Royals trailing 1-0 in against Racing Louisville. We're going to take a quick break from this first half, and we'll be back with some thoughts and some analysis of the first half. You're listening to the Utah Royals Radio Network.
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3: 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The first half is in the books, and we're breaking it down. 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
4: Welcome into the Utah Royals Halftime Show. 1-0 racing Louisville FC leading the Utah Royals. I'm Landon Southwick. She's Amber Tripp, and we appreciate you tuning in. Amber, kind of a little bit of a disjointed, not very impressive half from the Royals so far.
5: Yeah, you know, they haven't been able to really break through the press from racing Louisville. We know that was something that Louisville's really known for. However, the Royals are capable. It didn't seem like that was really their brand. It didn't seem that they were really that cohesive as a group. And so as soon as things can start clicking for them, I know it's going to be a different result. We'll just see if they can do that.
4: First half, not smooth, like you said, not clicking and looking for more. There will be a lot of things we can look at. If we talk halftime stats for 2 seconds, 8 shots for Racing Louisville, 3 for the Royals. 3 on target for Racing Louisville, 1 on target for the Royals. And the possession still shows in favor of the Royals, 56-44, but they've really struggled. So when we look at what's going on around the NWSL, only match in action tonight at Lynn Family Stadium is this one that we're talking about this afternoon here in about an hour and a half. Kansas City Current will take on Bay FC in Missouri. And then this evening, the nightcap, the Portland Thorns will take on Boston Legacy FC at Providence Park in Portland, Oregon. And then a couple games, 3 games on the slate for tomorrow, Gotham FC versus Angel City FC in New Jersey at Sports Illustrated Stadium in Harrison. Then Chicago Stars FC against Denver Summit FC in Illinois, in Chicago. And then the nightcap there, Houston Dash versus Washington Spirit at Shell Energy Stadium. Royals had a chance to possibly move into that third position with a win tonight. Still have that chance, but trailing 1-0 as the Dash are right in front of them in the standings by a single point. Amber, if we look at what these next 4 weeks mean, we're kind of in that late stages of this season. What do the Royals still have to play for?
5: They have everything to play for. I mean, given that they haven't been in the playoffs in previous seasons, this is a huge step in the right direction for them, and they're sitting in a really good spot. As of now, they still have, you know, tough matches ahead. They're going to play against Kansas City on the 17th, Seattle Reign on the 23rd, and then they have New York and New Jersey after that, and their number one at the moment is New Jersey, and so they have big-time teams that they still need to beat, but right now they got to focus on Racing Louisville and getting the win today.
4: And we always talk about home games versus away games. Obviously, next game, the 17th, at home against the Currents. So an opportunity, you know, to be in front of home fans. The next game, the 23rd, also at home on a Friday night against the Rain. And then to end the season, you have to go on the road to play a very tough Gotham team. So two games that you want to be able to take care of business at home, and one game that, you know, may be a little bit up in the air, but some challenges and opportunities in front of this Royals side. We're going to take another quick break, and we'll be back with some keys to the second half and what ways this Royals team can get back into this game. And then we'll get you ready for second half kick after this.
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4: O'Kane at the spots, takes a deep breath. Her run-up is there. O'Kane, McGlynn. McGlynn guesses right, but O'Kane puts it in the back of the net and kisses it off the post as Racing takes a 1-0 lead into this one. As you heard, the only goal of the first half, Racing taking that 1-0 lead via a penalty kick by O'Kane, the former University of Utah Ute. That just didn't come out right. She has the game's only goal. And Amber, as we look two things so far, statistics, we talked about them a moment ago, but just to rehash them, possession there for the Royals, 56-44, but shots, they're getting outshot 8-3 and on frame 3-1. So not numbers that you want to see. And when we talk about keys to the second half and what this Royals team can do, what do you see that they need to do to adjust to get back into this game?
5: Well, and they can have all the possession in the world, but if it's not productive, then, you know, there's not much results that lead afterwards. And so with the possession being in their favor, if they can then convert into the attacking third specifically, that's where they're losing the possession, is that final ball, that through ball, you know, usually to Kiana Palacios or Chloe Lacasse. It seems like they're just rushing it and they're lacking composure in that attacking third. If they can, you know, take the reins back in and really wait for a real trigger moment to then get the ball in a dangerous place, that's when they'll find the goals. And we know that they have players, you know, to put it in the back of the net. So,
4: well, and they, you know, have a +8 goal differential in the season, 43 goals scored, only 35 conceded. This team's capable of scoring goals. it just has not been pretty so far in this first half. And you talk about some of the miss, you know, connections. The passes have been off. Doesn't look like the communication has been great. Runners making runs that are not being seen, not being communicated. Balls have been out in front. One of the only opportunities that we saw early on was Delzer getting a ball. What should have been on her foot was a couple feet out in front and just slid through the 18 past her. So definitely frustration on that side for this Royals team. We're going to take another quick break, our final of this halftime, and we'll be back for second half action after this.
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16: Halftime adjustments have been made, and the Royals are back on the pitch. The second half is about to begin. This is Royals Soccer on 97.5, the KSL Sports Zone.
4: We're back in live. Joining us live here on Utah Royals Radio for this call of Louisville FC, or Racing Louisville FC versus the Utah Royals. 1-0 Racing Louisville. And Amber, we're going to get you guys ready for this second half, but a frustrating, frustrating first half. And we've rehashed that. And it doesn't feel like we need to continue to rehash it. But if you're Jimmy, what adjustments do you make tactically for this team, and how do you get this team moving in the second half?
5: They got to create more space. They're making it really small. If they can spread Racing Louisville out a bit more and find the gaps, that's where they're successful. Mina Tanaka has not been on the ball enough. I'm sure he's going to speak to her and say, hey, we need you to drop in, you know, and complete that pass through the middle. That's where they've been struggling, is they'll try to force that middle pass, and Racing Louisville is really quick to cut it out. If they can unlock that, it will completely open up the game.
4: And they're going to have to open this game here in the second half if they want to make some adjustments. Hammond is going to be subbed off, it looks like, as we'll continue to see what other names are there. Not sure who's coming on for Hammond yet, but we'll have to keep an eye on that one. So we'll try to get who came on for that here in a second, but looks like she's subbed off as we're underway. Racing Louisville will be going to be going from left to right across your radio dial. Royals in their all gold kits, blue shorts, gold socks. And then on the opposite side, you have Racing Louisville in their green kits. Louisville, Kentucky, Lynn Family Stadium. Paige Cronin looks like a substitute for the Royals coming on to replace Hammond, who was sitting on a yellow card. Royals trying to put some pressure. Keeps it locked in for Racing Louisville. They try to break the press. They'll move forward. Ball's going to go out of play. It'll be a free kick and a throw-in coming.
5: And to talk about that halftime change with Paige Cronin coming in, you mentioned the lack of communication, kind of the lack of leadership. She is what will bring that. She's, you know, a well-seasoned player. She's looked up to, and I think she can really change the trajectory of this match so far.
4: And they'll need that, especially taking off Hammond, who was sitting on a yellow card and was the cause of the penalty kick as she took down right inside the box to cause the penalty kick in the first goal for Racing Louisville. Ball up to here, the near side. Royals with it still in possession, and a foul will be called and a free kick coming here in the 47th minute. Looks like no substitutions for Racing Louisville as they'll trot out the same 11 that they had started this game with. Goal came in the 43rd minute for Racing Louisville. Free kick coming for the Royals. They'll set in their own half. Play it forward into the attacking third. Ball wide. A cast. Tanaka. Good ball in. Good movement. Cronin gets in early. Early touch from her. She'll be up top. Paired alongside. Well, she's sitting in the midfield, but it looks like she's pushed up a little more high than where we saw Hammond, who was in the center of the park. It'll be a goal kick coming for Racing Louisville as they're showing on the TV screens the penalty kick that was conceded. It's kind of unfortunate what happened there is because the ball went right into McGlynn. Wasn't really dangerous, but a lot of numbers and a lot of ghost marking from the Royals is what the TV team's showing on their screen. Frustration, I'm sure, for the Royals. So that's not what you want to see. Ball back in play. Royals with it. Crossing the midfield stripe. Offside call. Not quite sure what was called there, but a free kick and a set piece coming for the Royals inside their own half. So they'll reset quickly and try to put it back into play. And I believe, if I'm not mistaken, Real back there was the one that played it. Caught me off guard for a second because Palacio and Rio both have something on their hands.
5: Yeah, they're both wrapped up.
4: Yeah, kind of caught me off guard for a second. I was like, there's a definite tactical switch. Ball up the far side for the Royals. Swung inside the box. Cleared away, but momentarily. Still not cleared completely. Royals going to try to apply the pressure. A foul is going to be called on Del Fava. It'll be a free kick as she smiles and runs away. Illinois State product, the Redbirds. Wait for Brad Sylvie. Up there. Racing now coming the opposite way. Opportunity pushed away by McGlynn. Another big save. And she's gotten her money's worth tonight in goal. Guess right on the penalty kick and is coming up now twice with two big saves. Racing threatening again. Another opportunity. Deflection. It'll fall calmly inside the box to McGlynn. She'll keep it at her feet as she had to come up with another big save.
5: It was a dangerous run from Louisville with a lot of space, a lot of pace, and it was O'Kane taking up that space and looking to shoot on frame, and she does. Mandy McGlynn again coming up big with that save. She had to make another one just a moment ago. Louisville, they're very dangerous in the attacking third. They struggle to kind of hang on to possession, but once they're in that counterattack, it's dangerous.
4: Very dangerous from them, and they've been a quality side. And they're definitely still on the front foot. Royals still trying to find their footing in this game. Trailing 1-0. 51st minutes. Ball wide. Cut off by Racing. Tanaka will apply some pressure. Cronin will apply some pressure. Dumped up over top. Royals going to try to keep it in. Unable to do so. Be a throw-in coming from for Louisville. Possession now inching towards Louisville as they continue to find their moments in this match. Another foul calls as the fouls are starting to pile up on both sides. 18 total fouls. 10 for Racing, 8 for the Royals. Delfava plays it in the center of the park. Tanaka plays it wide. Good ball up the wing. Acosta cuts in to her right foot. Looks forward. Ball played in back post. Cleared away, but not complete. The Royals still kind of in that attacking third. Now in the midfield third. Here on the near side. Plays it up the wing. Back. Ford. McCass goes towards the touchline. She'll win a corner kick and the third of the evening for the Royals. Their first of the second half. She did a good job to get up that wing and win a corner kick for the Royals.
5: And a great defensive play from Racing Louisville as well. It's very difficult to defend a player like Chloe Lacasse, especially on the wing. She's got a lot of pace. And it was Gay Coach that came up big to push that out for a corner kick for Racing.
4: Racing Louisville defending. Royals put it back stick. A great corner kick. No one in the area and cleared away. Miabi plays it back in. Ball inside the box. Floated in. Falls to the Royals. And up and over the bar. And a good opportunity. But up and over the bar. But it looks like the flag was up as well on the Royals.
5: That was CeCe Delzer just catching the bottom of the ball. It did result in an offsides call. However, I'm sure she'd have nightmares about that one had she not have been offside. She was just right in front of the goal. Just caught underneath it and sailed it high.
4: One of those things that you almost need to just put your boot through it, not towards it. Just stick your boot out and it was almost going to go in the back of the net.
5: One of the better looks from the Royals, though. We haven't seen them in front of the goal very often at all throughout this match. And you know, it's a good thing to get the ball in dangerous spots and see what happens.
4: Royals pressing. And they find their way back into this game. Trying to connect things up. Ball wide. To Tanaka. Tanaka cuts in. Tanaka shot. Deflected. Still on top of the 18. Cleared away by Louisville. Still in area. Pushed away by Delzer. She put it on frame and then cleared away. I don't know if the flag was going to stay down, but nonetheless got another opportunity on frame. All inside the box for the Royal. Tanaka shoots on frame and wide from Tanaka. It's better.
5: They're inching closer, absolutely.
4: Getting there as Tanaka had kind of two opportunities in that sequence. And that might be the best kind of sequence of opportunities that we've seen in this second half from either side.
5: And it was CeCe Delzer who got that initial ball. It was a great touch out of the air for her to settle it. She had to turn 180 degrees to even get her hips around that ball to shoot it. Obviously didn't get enough pace, but the common denominator in both of those situations was Mina Tanaka. She gets on the ball, good things happen.
4: You talked about that at the half. We talked about that throughout the game so far. If they can only get her a handful of more touches, this game could definitely turn on its head. This Racing team, not a team that's been capable of closing out games. They've not had the season they wanted to, looking up from the bottom up on this season. We'll see what they're able to do in this one. Royals back into Tanaka. definitely, ooh, she's taken down. And a free kick coming. Dangerous area, about 30 outs. Is Tanaka taken down?
5: This is a great spot for a free kick. You can shoot it from this distance. You can play, you know, a little longer ball over the top. Curious to see who will step up. Usually Nerdia in this situation, and it looks like she's standing over the ball. She has got a left foot from the gods. I mean, it's beautiful. Every time that she touches the ball with her left foot, something good happens.
4: We'll see what she can do. Stands over the free kick. Couple in the wall. It's like three in the wall for Racing Louisville. Nuria and so Nuria, not sure who the other player is. They're standing right there, but three in the wall from Racing Louisville. A 30 outs. Nuria. Nope, taken from the other side, right into the wall. And cleared away by Racing Louisville. Miyabi's going to chase it down.
5: Yeah, it was Narumi who decided to step up in that situation. I was surprised. She does have a really good right foot. It looks like they wanted to get that, you know, up and over, and she just hit it right into the wall.
4: Narumi, three goals on the season, zero assists. The vision is there. She has the capability. It would have been interesting to see if she could have bent that one up and over. Now the Royals trying to continue going forward. Cass battling. She's taken out. She's going to be called for the foul. And that was going to be frustrating for her, because it looked like she was almost taken out from behind, or cut out her legs from under her, but a foul called on her. And the Royals a little unfortunate there. Still pushing here in this match. Seeing what the Royals can do in the 58th minutes. 58th minute trailing 1-0 if you're just tuning in. You're on 97.5 KSL Sports Zone. Listening to Utah Royals soccer. Ball played forward into the defensive third of the Royals, and it'll go out of play for a throw-in. Nuria. Into Narumi. It's going to be pulled back, and we'll have a second opportunity to do it again. Tanaka now checks in towards her. Throwing coming from this near side. Defensive third for the Royals. Nuria plays it forward. Headed away. You've got Palacios chasing things down. Palacios puts pressure and a bad giveaway from Racing. Can the Royals capitalize? They're in the offensive third. Ball outside the area. Played it into the box. Headed away by Racing. Not completely. Ball inside the penalty kick area. Excuse me, in the 18. And a collision. Cronin and a Racing player. And they collide. And there's a foul called on the Royals. So they will not get another opportunity. Cronin slow to get up. Looks like she caught it in the mid region. And Racing asking for the training staff to come on. Not what you want to see.
5: It's like a hard collision between the two. Definitely not what you want to see in, you know, the 60th minute of this match, going only a couple minutes into the second half.
4: It'll be interesting to see who that is on the grounds. So got training staff around her. Take a second to get her up. 60th minute of play. Utah Royals home slate continues against Kansas City Current Saturday, October 17th. 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Royals 14-9-3 coming into tonight's match. 45 points, fourth in the NWSL. But trailing Racing, who's 7-2-17 on the season with 23 points. The Royals have a single club record for most wins, points, goals, home wins, and road wins, trying to add another road win, number 7, to that list. 9 points off the shield of this Royals side is Looks like they're calling from a stretcher maybe at this point. As Peterson's slow to get up, talking to the bench, they're looking like they're going to make an adjustment. She's not even sure what the injury is, the way she's sitting. She's sitting up and alert. So we're going to see a double substitution coming from Racing here in a second. Millette and Philippus coming in for Racing here momentarily. A triple sub, actually. Bringing in as well, it looks like, Fisher, who I thought was maybe going to start tonight's game. 7 goals, 4 assists for Racing. Very aggressive forward, known for getting yellow cards, which is kind of interesting. Drafted in 2023 by Racing out of Ohio State University. Royals trailing 1-0 here in this match. Still waiting for medical attention. 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We're still waiting on Peterson to get up. She's up and moving. I'm not sure. It almost felt like they were waiting for the stretcher. Now she's up and moving. And our substitutes, we'll go check out. I'm not even sure what to say her injury was, because she seems to be moving fine. She does have a wrap on her right arm. And our AR on the far side is going to make her adjust and head over towards the center line. Presumably so, she's coming off here momentarily. With the triple substitution coming from Racing Louisville. Plays back, about to be restarted. Again here momentarily, 63rd minutes. 1-0. Racing Louisville over the Royals so far. Match is being played in the sunshine in Louisville. Perfect temperature outside. Lynn Family Stadium. The RSL organization as a whole has had success in Louisville in a lot of ways. Real Monarchs won their championship there in Louisville in 2019. Tanaka, she'll play it wide. The 6th all-time meeting between these two teams. 3-2-0. Neither team has won away from home, which is the challenging part to this whole thing. Last matchup was May 17th, 2026. So earlier this season, a 2-1 win. Forced an own goal, and Mina Tanaka scored the game winner in the second half. With Fisher, who just is about to come on, scoring the other goal in that game as there's a collision for the Royals. And players down. Harumi is down. Now we have another stoppage.
5: It was a collision between two Royals players, actually. Kaylee Real was coming to knock that ball out of the defensive half, and Harumi, not knowing she was there, also tried to get a piece of it.
4: As we're going to see substitutions from Louisville, Millette, Philippus, and Fisher will come on, as I mentioned just a moment ago. Fisher scored in that last game between these two sides in Sandy earlier this year. We're going to see a number of players come off. Hodge come off, who's sitting on a yellow card. We'll confirm the other couple that came off as well. Millette will replace her in the center of the park. Fisher, probably the dangerous one of the bunch. Like I mentioned, seven goals, 4 assists as she comes on for Sears. Mahaman coming on, or leaving the pitch for Philippus. Royals trying to get something started. 66th minutes. Yet to find their footing in this match. Statistically speaking, still in this game, but the scoreboard shows differently as they're trailing 1-0. Ball at the far side. Delfava plays it out off the Racing player. That'll be A throw-in coming for the Royals. Shots still favoring Racing Louisville, 10-7. As that number's ticked up a little bit for the Royals. Just nothing of major quality. Only one shot on goal compared to the four of Racing Louisville. Foul and a yellow card shown to Palacios. She'll see yellow here in the 67th for a tug of the jersey.
5: There's been a handful of yellow cards this match. Plenty in the first half as well. Racking them up in the second. It's been a very physical match between these two squads.
4: Five yellow cards shown in this game. Center referee averaged about 3.5 coming into this game. So above average. He also averaged a penalty kick in one in every four games. So that was about on par with that comment. As the only goal of the game came via a penalty kick. As Hammond pulled down right for Racing Louisville, then O'Kane put it away past McGlynn. 66 minutes, corner kick in the first of the second half for Racing Louisville coming. Third of the match for them. Six corners in total between the two teams. Quarter kick coming from the far side. Going to be swung in with the right foot. Never was there. Royals able to clear, but not completely. Racing Louisville will keep it in the attacking third. Going forward, couple players touch it. Tanaka with it on her feet. Rami Nuria is going to go down. It'll be a free kick coming for the Royals. 68th minutes. Free kick coming. McGlynn will take it inside of her box. Looks like we're getting another substitution. Palacios will leave the match. And Joseph will come in the match. She came over on trade from Chicago just a month or so ago. And she'll get some minutes to see what she can do for this team. Solid player. Jameis Joseph. I'll be interested to see if she can inject some life into this offense for the Royals.
5: She's a huge pickup for this Royal squad. She's, you know, a really technical player. We saw her get a couple minutes in the last couple of matches, and every time she's on the ball, she seems to create something. She's got like a calm confidence about her. I'm curious to see what she will do and if she will spark this Royals attack.
4: Royals going forward. Delzer gets inside the 18. Delzer, shot on goal, saved by the keeper. But not a bad look there as Bloomer had to come up, go to her side. Delzer ran all the way from the midfield stripe, down into the 18, cut to the right side on the far side, able to get a shot off, but just didn't have enough to get past the keeper. As the keeper goes to her right, makes the save as Bloomer. Attacking again is this Royal side. Flag up, Bloomer. And Joseph almost got a shot off, but takes a piece of the defender there. It'll be a foul called.
5: And it's really been Cece Delzer that they've found success through. She's gotten a couple of shots off, none of them really exactly how she would have wanted technique-wise to hit it, but she's testing the keeper a bit. And if she can get on the ball a bit more, you know, maybe one of these will fall.
4: Only goal that Joseph has scored this season was against Racing Louisville on 8/23. Five appearances for the U.S. Women's National Team, one goal. She definitely has some potential and can definitely help this team in the attack as they need to figure things out tonight to not drop some critical points and an opportunity to continue to move up in the conference standings. Royals now battling. A little more life here in the last 5 minutes or so from this Royals side. Ball's going to trickle out into the defensive third, and it'll be a throw-in coming from the Royals. 71st minute, trailing 1-0 in Louisville, Kentucky. Lynn Family Stadium, beautiful night for soccer. Only match on the NWSL slate at the moment. Ball wide. Acass can't get there. it played what looked like out. It'll be out, and it'll be a throw-in coming from the Royals. Nuria with the throw-in. Spaniard. She'll get it back after the throw-in. Then loses possession. It was played up over top and dumped across the half. McGlynn comes up almost to the halfway line. She'll collect, direct some traffic around her. She's in her all-pink kit. Looks up, scans, and surveys the field. No one making runs around her. She'll play the ball forward, looking for Acosta. Joseph, inside the 18, collects. Ball turned out to be fortuitous, came off a bounce. Nuria, Joseph wide of her, trying to play her in. And the Royals will win their second corner of the second half. Not a bad little sequence there from the Royals.
5: They're definitely going back to their brand and their style of soccer that works for them. In the first half, it felt very chaotic. They, you know, weren't really playing like themselves, took on more of Louisville's style of play. This is a lot more like the Royals squad that we know.
4: What can they do here? Big ball from the corner, played back stick, headed inside the area, still inside the area, and collected by the keeper, Bloomer. Kind of ping-ponged around. Delzer's been the dangerous one, like you mentioned, Amber. And they're going to look to her to see if she can combine up with Joseph to see if they can get back into this game. Try to level things up. Tanaka, takeaway. Tanaka to Joseph. Joseph inside the 18, cuts into the right foot, takes a shot, just goes wide. But it feels like it's building.
5: Yeah, they're knocking on the door. And Joseph, in that situation, it was a really good win from Mina Tanaka. Initially found Joseph on this left side. She cut to the inside, had a teeny tiny window, and almost snuck that one through.
4: You got to like opportunities like that if you're a striker. Something will get dangerous if you have those moments. 74th minute. Louisville now with possession. They'll head on the near side into the attacking third. Plays it inside the box. Still inside the box. Cleared away by the Royals. Tanaka gets ahead on it to Joseph. Joseph 1v3. Now help coming wide of her. Akas picks up her head. Finds Tanaka. Tanaka going forward. Tanaka tries to get around the defense. She's taken down. Frustration slaps the turf. And she's slow to get up. Racing going to go the opposite way. Here in the 74th. Far side. Middle third of the park. They'll go backwards, cross the midfield stripe, and back to the center back. Right. Picks up her head. And a giveaway by the defense. Royals in the attacking third. Ball not on points. And it'll squirt through all the way back to Bloomer. She'll wait for an attacker to come near her to pick up the ball, and she'll distribute to back to right, the center back. Deflection again, but racing able to keep possession. A foul will be called on the Royals as Delfava called for the push. Royals have to be a little frustrated. It's starting to get late in this game. 15 and change. U.S. Women's National Coach Emma Hayes in attendance, checking in on some of the prospects on the pitch tonight for the U.S. Women's National Team as that international window opens on Monday. We'll see some international play coming up on the women's side. The men actually play later tonight. The U.S. Men's National Team play against Mexico tonight. A former Real Salt Lake player hoping to get some minutes, and Xavier Gozo. Ball wide. Fisher, she cuts in. Inside the 18, opportunity. Knocked away by the Royals momentarily. Now going to try to clear completely. Still held in, attacking third. Fisher, she's dangerous. Racing will elect to slow things out and go backwards. Royals with all 11 behind the ball. We'll go all the way back to the halftime half-field stripe. Midfield stripe, excuse me. It cleared away. Lacasse picks up her head. She'll run across the midfield stripe. It's stuck between the legs momentarily. back to Joseph. Joseph here on the near side, streaking towards the 18, inside the 18, towards Tanaka. Tanaka goes down. No foul called. She kind of went down awkwardly, stumbling. Cleared all the way back to the half. It's real. Swings it along. Miabi. One goal, two assists. 30-year-old. As Lardner is going to come on for Racing Louisville. And Weber is going to exit the match for Racing Louisville.
5: We've definitely seen the momentum shift in the Royals' favor. They're starting to be a bit more methodical in the way that they're building and a lot less transitional than they were in the first half. I think Joseph has had a huge role in that. Mina Tanaka getting on the ball more. It seems a lot more smooth and free-flowing once they're on the ball in the attack. They just got to put the final product together and put it between the posts.
4: 78th minute. Royals still trail 1-0. Penalty kick in the 43rd is the difference in this one. VAR called out the penalty kick and gave Racing Louisville the opportunity, and O'Kane put it away past McGlynn for the 1-0 lead. Free kick coming. Fava will kick this one back into play. 78th minute. And Amber, this is where it gets tough. You got to dig deep in games like this. You're trailing on the road. A tie is a good thing. You obviously would like to beat a team that's in the situation of Racing Louisville at the bottom of the table, not playing well, having lost six in a row. But at this point, any points are good points.
5: Like you said, any points are good points, especially on the road. The Royals are away. They need to break that losing, winning streak. And if they could get a tie, I mean, that would half break it, right? And so they would rather get another goal, tie it up at 1-1, you know, than to lose 3 points to Racing Louisville, who's sitting really low on the table as well.
4: 15th out of 16 teams on 23 points. Want to enjoy a Rail Salt Lake match from a private luxury box, suite, or premium club? 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Ball played forward. Racing Louisville inside the 18. They've got numbers. Royals able to get back. Defending. Nuria plays it wide. Delzer checks in deep. Tanaka's on her left. She decides to play it forward. Can the Royals get some opportunities here in the attacking third, and the ball gets away from them? Just feels like the build just can't be complete in the last few. Still battling for the ball are the Royals. It's going to go out of play, and it'll be a throw-in for the Royals.
5: Yeah, it's just that final touch, that final pass that they need to just lock in and really crisp down. That would be the complete difference maker in this second half.
4: A pass inside the box towards Joseph. Ball falls and is cleared away by Racing Louisville. A foot race. Real. Good little stick there by Real as she's able to win the ball back for the Royals. Royals throw in just in front of their own bench. Elect to go backwards. Real, but it's going to be pulled back, and it looks like we're going to see Mazingo, the BYU product, enter this match. Looks like we may see slight adjustment in formation as well. Miyabi's going to exit the match. She was also sitting on a yellow card, so that's an adjustment there. Mazingo very capable of scoring goals as well.
5: Miyabi being a much more defensive player, it makes sense to make that switch and get Mazingo in where she can cross the ball, she can shoot the ball from anywhere. If we can get her on this right flank with some space, She'll show you what's up. I mean, it'll be a really good person to have out there as she just gets on the ball.
4: It's on the ball, plays the ball inside the box. Looking good, looking ball headed towards frame, but it'll go wide as Lacoste gets on the end of it. 14 appearances, one goal this season for Mazingo. 3 goals, 23 appearances last season for the Royals. Our career total, 4 goals, 55 games played for her. Konrath's making adjustments, trying to see what he can do in the final 9-ish minutes to go. Here's, we're in the 82nd minutes of play here in Louisville, Kentucky. Lynn Family Stadium, home of Racing Louisville FC. Louisville FC in the USL Championship. The penalty kick is the difference makers. There's a foul called on the Royals and a free kick coming. Season tickets are now on sale for the 2027 MLS Sprint season. 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All back in play. Big switch here to the near side. Dumped in the corner. Royals put it high in the air. It's going to go high and long. Tanaka gets the first ball. Second ball won temporarily, but back to the Royals. They're going to try to go forward. Getting it wide. Akas running at the defense. Cuts in. Loses her footing. Keeps her footing, but loses the ball. Lacoste tries to keep ball. Shows a little too much, and it gets deflected away. Joseph now going to get it wide. Tries with a couple moves. Turns. Mazingo's in front of her. Ball played back inside the box. Towards onrushing defender, or attackers, but cleared away. Tanaka's going to apply the pressure. Tanaka's frustrated, called for the foul. It'll be a free kick here in the 83rd for Racing Louisville in their own defensive third. Royals don't have a ton of time if they're going to try to level this one up.
5: Yeah, at this point, they just need to send all their numbers forward, get the ball in dangerous places, you know, find their attackers and just try, you know, to get anything on frame.
4: They're starting to come back in this game on the shots number. 12 shots now to 10 of Racing Louisville. Mazingo outside the area. Mazingo cutting above. Back heel inside the box. Put inside the area. No one home on the back post. It's going to go out of play, and it'll be a goal kick for Racing Louisville here in the 84th. 12 shots to Louisville's 10, but on frame 4 for Louisville and only 2 for the Royals. And they get another one inside the box. Ball played in towards Joseph. Cleared away. Kept in. High and long over the goal. And it'll be a goal kick coming. Final adjustments need to be made. As the Royals are going to try to claw their way back into this one. Possession still favors the Royals. 56-44. Still time left. But it's getting late. They have Giannis. Love to get her 25th win of her career. She was the NWSL Coach of the Year this last year. Lots to still play for. Louisville looking for their 8th win of this season. They only have 7 and 23 points. These 3 points would be huge for them if they're able to get them. Been able to hold the Royals and keep Mina Tanaka off the score sheet and off really any statistical category as she's not been able to find much of the ball.
5: Credit to Louisville. They've done a really good job at defensively. They've all shifted, gotten behind the ball, making it difficult for the Royals to really create anything.
4: Mazingo in behind, running out the defense. She's inside the 18 to her right foot, plays it inside the box. Takes a deflection, still there. Kept in by the Royals, still. And then pushed away, and it's going to go all the way back to McGlynn. Pink keeper kit. Steps up. She'll pass it over to Real. Real's going to go forward. Royals are trying to move with some urgency at this point. Ball plays wide. Nuria. She'll get it back. Takes a deflection off her foot. She tries to keep it in to Lacoste, and she did keep it in. Delzer checks back deep. Real. To Delfava. Wide to Mazingo. Mazingo. She's been dangerous in the last few. Mazingo in towards Joseph. Deflected away. Royals try to keep it locked in.

0: Back in combination play. Delzer, she goes down inside the box. Maybe another throw-in for the Royals. Or Cronin, sorry. Cronin on the touchline. Sends it back to Mazingo. Mazingo, right foot, left foot, step over. Inside the box, cleared away just across the six. Knocking on the door of the Royals. Ball played inside the box, looking towards Delzer. Delzer on frame! Just over there. As Joseph got on the end of it. Not completely cleared, though. Ball still inside the 18. Just outside now. Royals doing the little things right now as there's going to be a foul called. As there was a big opportunity there for the Royals.
1: Inches away on that, Landon. I mean, it could have been, that could have been the tiebreaker. Or I guess to tie it up, it could have been 1-1 after that situation. Joseph on the back end trying to play it back across and just can't find the final touches to put it away.
0: Still, 88th minutes. We're getting late.
1: Still 2 minutes to play. They can do it.
0: We'll have a fair share of stoppage time due to the injuries we saw on substitutions. Free kick coming. Royals played inside the box, inside the 18, just above the PK spot. Falls to Delzer. Delzer on the touchline. She'll win a corner kick for the Royals. Oh, nope, it's going to be a goal kick. Did not take a deflection. She put it up over top. Oh, the flag was up. Excuse me. The flag was up. So it looked like it did take a deflection and could have been a corner, but the flag was up and it'll be a goal kick, or excuse me, a free kick coming for Racing Louisville. It'd be ecstatic to walk away with 3 points. They've battled and done the little things that they needed to be in this game. The Royals are going to be very, very disappointed if this result holds. Unable to really get the final product to come together and that goal on the goal sheet. 89th minutes. Throw-in coming on the far side for Racing Louisville. Royals get possession now. Tanaka tries to turn. Good defense there by Racing Louisville. Knew exactly where she was going. They'll take a shot from distance and up and over the crossbar. Not quite on frame in any sense of the word. Royals going to move quickly. Substitution may be coming momentarily for Racing Louisville. Giveaway by the Royals. Inside the 18. Cleared away by the Royals. Inuria. Now locked in by Racing Louisville. Played inside the box, headed away, but deflection. Kind of ping-pongs around a couple players. The Royals going to struggle to release pressure. Coming back at them. Now they get the ball back. Tanaka. Rami. Plays it wide to Lacoste. She'll come up this near side, strings up the side, cuts back, nice chop there, opens up space. Rami plays it inside the box, falls nicely to Delzer. Delzer on top of the half moon, pushed away and then cleared away completely by Racing Louisville. We're going to see 6 minutes of stoppage time coming as we're going to see a substitution momentarily from Racing Louisville. Don't miss a moment of this season. Utah Royals single game tickets are on sale now. 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So we're going to see DeMello come into this one.

0: 1-0 Louisville. About 5.5 minutes left, Amber, and the Royals are going to have to get dangerous if they want to walk away with a single point at this point.
1: Well, what's interesting as well is Louisville is still trying to get a second goal. I mean, at this point, usually a team will pin it in the corner and just try to keep the ball out of the Royals' possession. However, they've been very happy to just take a couple shots. The Royals are winning it back, so that actually is, you know, playing in favor of the Royals to then try to counter off of that and get the ball into the box and create something with the last couple of minutes.

0: A lot of action on both ends, but McGlynn will take it. She'll distribute from the back, playing a little high. Mazinga will get the ball. Heavy touch and a bad giveaway. Not giveaway, but a bad pass there from Mazinga. She'll get another bite at the apple and a heavy touch there from her again. And a giveaway by the Royals. DeFava steps up. And here's where it gets dangerous. Royals able to clear it away. Buildup was there on the giveaway for Racing Louisville. Definitely have had the more dangerous of opportunities and are deserving of 3 points if they walk away with it. Unfortunate for the Royals. We're about through two, just about two and a half here as Royals are going to streak up the far side. Delzer inside the box, but pushed away. Trying to get in into Joseph. Just on top of the 18. He'll be cleared away. There's going to be a foul, or excuse me, the ball's going to go out of play, and it'll be a throw-in for Racing Louisville, and they're under no motivation to do anything at this point.
1: Now they've settled into the time-wasting. I was wondering when it was going to kick in, and it seems like now, with just a couple minutes left, 2 minutes left in the match, if they can hold this out, they're going to get their 3 points, which is, like you said, well-deserved for this Racing Louisville squad.
0: Unfortunate for this Royals team that's not had their best of moments, and they were trying to get that two-game win streak. It's looking more and more likely that they'll not, and kind of continue along the flip of a win a game, a lose a game, win a game, lose a game, which has been the standard as of recent from this Royals team, unfortunately. Ball played out just across the midfield stripe. Royals with it. They'll take the throw in. We're through 3.5 of the 6. So halfway done with our stoppage time here. The yellow card was shown to the Racing Louisville keeper, Jordan Bloomer, for a little bit of time wasting. McGlynn's really high, just outside the center circle. She'll play it high and long, trying to find Lacoste. Joseph will check into that area. Joseph applies pressure, is able to knock it out, not let it be cleared. It'll be a throw-in deep in Louisville's half. Through 4.5 now-ish. Just in front of the Royals bench, it'll be a throw-in for the Royals. Nuria. Spaniard gets the ball in. Turn pass was coming back toward. Takes a deflection. It'll go all the way back to McGlynn. McGlynn picks up her head, looking around her, trying to find runners. She'll play it high and long down to the center of the pitch towards Joseph, headed away. Noria's going to let it go out. It'll be a throw-in for her. She looks around her, reels behind her, plays it towards the center of the park. Fava. She'll go forward. No one's stepping. She'll go to the top of the 18. Joseph, heavy touch. Pings away. Through 5 now. Maybe a minute. Maybe another opportunity or two for the Royals if they can get something towards frame. Unable to do so up until this point here in stoppage time. Lofted into the box. Cleared away on top of the 18. Louisville now has possession. Still inside their defensive third as they try to go forward. They'll dump it forward across the midfield stripe. DeFava back to McGlynn. McGlynn's going to play it high and long again. Center of the park towards Tanaka. Tanaka gets ahead. Joseph gets the ball. Top of the 18. Joseph. Delzer. Delzer just outside the 18. Delzer inside the area. Takes a deflection on the way in. Kept in, I believe so, by the Royals. Tight rope walking on top. Falls to Mazingo. Mazingo from distance! Brecken Mazingo levels things up in the 96th minute.
1: What a strike landed out of nowhere. I mean, they were pinging it around the box, and Brecken Mazingo with her left foot half volleys it, strikes it, places it down in that far post. So low, so powerful. Nothing that Bloom could have done about that.
0: At the death, Brecken Mazingo, the BYU product, levels things up. And perfectly timed for the Royals as they were dying late in this game. And Lacoste able to keep, or excuse me, Cronin able to keep it in, pushes it back. Then a cross came in, pinged out right to the top of the half moon, and Mazingo buries it from about 22 outs.
1: It really was a team effort leading up to that goal for Cronin to make sure that ball did not go out of bounds. She could have gave up on it, decided, you know, to lunge and to keep that ball in play. The ball drops back to Mozingo. She chests it down and then volleys it like a pro. And credit to Mozingo. She hasn't gotten a ton of minutes. And for her to come up that big with 1 minute left in the match, incredible.
0: They're still checking it. So interestingly enough, not sure what they're looking at. Didn't look like there was anything that would not allow that goal to be had. But our center referee is checking with VAR. We mentioned his game name earlier in the Sean Dehaney. Oh, checking to see if the ball was in or out. That has to be the whole ball out. So I believe that is in at this point. That is going to be a real tight call as it was kept in. And I think the check is complete and they have called it a goal. The Royals have leveled things up late in Louisville via Brecken Mazingo. As she puts her finger to her lips, points to the sky in appreciation. 96 minutes in. Can't be much more than seconds left in this one as we've gone through our 6 minutes. Royals are going to push forward. Can they get the game winner here late? Mazingo not quite there. It'll be a throw-in from the Royals. Dying seconds of this one. 1-1 in Louisville. Royals scored just moments ago via Brecken Mazingo. Seeing if they can find the game winner. And I think that's the final whistle. 90 minutes of soccer have been played, and we're all level 1-1. And that's the way this one's going to end, Amber. A good clawback from this Royals team to pull out a point.
1: Really incredible last little bit for the Royals. I mean, nobody would have guessed it that in the final minutes, Brecken Mozingo coming off of the bench and burying that one. A really, really overall interesting match. And credit to Louisville as well. They did great.
0: Royals and Racing Louisville end in a 1-1 draw. So we'll take a quick break and be back with some post-game thoughts and post-game reaction after this.
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0: Welcome into the post game here for the Utah Royals. What a way to end. The Royals get the goal at the death. Brecken Mozingo, the local product out of BYU, comes in clutch as a late second half substitute, finds the ball on the top of the 18 just outside the half moon, and a volley to put it past the keeper in Bloomer and level things up. And the Royals are going to be happy with that 1 point. It's hard to say you're ever happy with 1 point, Amber, but when you play the way you did, to come away with a point in that game still means a lot.
1: Absolutely. They did not have their best performance. We all know that. But for a player to come off of the bench, a local Utah, you know, I went to high school with her, so I'm just a really proud moment to see Brecken Mozingo come off the bench and make an impact. She had a lot of touches, and then to put one in the back of the net to tie it up. 1 point is better than no points.
0: Yeah, and when you look at this, we got to this point in this game. Racing Louisville did a lot of what they needed to do early in this game. They controlled the pace. They disrupted. Tanaka really saw zero of the ball in the first half, and that was a real disruption to this Royals side and what they were trying to do. And late in the half, unfortunate moment. Hammond got caught with her hands around right inside the penalty box. VAR spotted it, and that caused a penalty kick. And O'Kane, the former Utes, put it in the back of the net, past McGlynn, kissed it off the post in a beautiful penalty kick. Then we went to the halftime whistle. Royals regrouped. Felt like it kind of came together a little bit for a second. They started getting shots, but nothing dangerous. And it really just dragged upon what we saw. And Racing Louisville was content to try to milk this game out. And it felt like late we were just getting a bunch of lofted balls in from McGlynn and others. And then Mozingo. And when you look at a strike like that, you know a player of her quality is capable of hitting it, but it's always special when it's outside the area.
1: Yeah, I mean, the amount of technicality to finish that is incredible. And, you know, she's not getting a ton of minutes, so that is something she's continually choosing to work on and to really perfect that craft. So when she does get put on the field, she can produce the product that they need in those final seconds.
0: So looking at things moving forward, the Royals now are actually level with Washington Spirit momentarily with the point they got tonight. They're now level at 46 points with the Washington Spirit, who play tomorrow. So looking forward, 4 weeks to go, Amber, what's What's that like in the next 4 weeks? What are the opportunities in front of them? And how do they capitalize?
1: They need to learn from this, you know, Racing Louisville. They maybe overlooked them and they were looking ahead. They should have started here, but now it's a great learning opportunity for them to kind of really hone in on those minor details, maybe those final touches, those final passes, especially in the final third. How can they get back into the scoring side of things, back in the winning side of things? And those minor details need to be locked in, especially with these matches coming up and then into playoffs.
0: As you look towards the playoffs, this Royals team not yet clinched inside the playoffs, but going to continue looking for that opportunity. Racing Louisville at the bottom of the table, just above Chicago Stars, looking up at, you know, 14 teams in front of them. And this Royals side has a lot to play for. They've already had a phenomenal season, like we touched them on, most wins on the road, most wins at home. So you've seen a lot of success, but now's the time to clamp in and try to finish out the season right. Who's your player of the match tonight, Amber?
1: Player of the match for the Royals specifically. I mean, for me, I felt like CeCe Delzer was honestly one of the main players that stood out to me. We can't also overlook Brekke Mozingo. I mean, she did get the game winner, so we have to give her credit as well. I do think CeCe did make a lot of things happen, but, I mean, the local kid, Brekke Mozingo, deserves.
0: She was on the pitch for 16 minutes. That was all. She came on in the 80th, played the final 10 of regulation and the 6 in stoppage. But sometimes, you know, good players, all they need is seconds to change a game. We talk about Messi. We talk about some of these incredible players around the world. Tanaka's one that's capable of having a moment of brilliance. And tonight it was Brekke Mozingo, puts the Royals in a spot with 46 points, now tied for third in the NWSL. A fair result considering all things, but frustration on the side if you're Jimmy and all that you had, because you knew this Louisville team maybe wasn't the side that you would expect to come out and kind of put you on your heels.
1: Well, it wasn't that Louisville had an incredible game either. It was the Royals just didn't play their best, which is comforting knowing that they can be better and they can just really focus on the things, you know, that they need to work on and put out a better product come the next couple of matches.
0: Today's post-game reaction is presented by America First, the official credit union and proud Jersey Front sponsor of the Utah Royals FC. 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What a game. What an afternoon. The Royals save some late drama for the very, very end of this one, and they're able to secure one of 3 points on the road at Louisville and move into third place in the NWSL. From our wonderful team here, we appreciate you tuning in. From Parker inside the booth, we appreciate him and all he does. From Amber and myself, Landon Southwick, we'll sign off and we'll catch you next time here on the Utah Royals Radio.
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33: It's a WWE cage match.
32: Let's hear from the other side of the red line. It's tonight's opposing sound.
33: Broken up by Coyle. Got it to Olivier. He fires and he scores into the empty net. Matthew Olivier.
34: Definitely wasn't our cleanest by any means. I feel like we have a lot to clean up defensively, but a lot better when you win those games and you learn about them tomorrow rather than the other way around. So we'll take the 2 points. The energy was great from our team. Definitely some breakdowns and some things to clean up. But like I said, we'll learn after a win, definitely rather than a loss. So we'll take it.
35: There's Zach Werenski, who last year won his first Norris Trophy as the best defenseman in the NHL. And he joined NHL Network after the Blue Jackets beat Buffalo. on Thursday. Here's what his head coach, Rick Bowness, wants more of tonight as they also look for a 2-0 start to the season.
0: Tonight we're playing another explosive team. Great on the rush, four man up again, and lots of movement, very highly skilled, fast forward. So we'll have to make sure again that we're playing good team defense all over the ice. We're going to really have to manage the puck going through the neutral zone because they're just going to get it and go. So this is a tough competition tonight, but it's a really good challenge. And as long as we feed off of what we did in the third period, we're going to be good.
35: The Blue Jackets made a big trade on Monday last week as they acquired Matthew Knies from the Toronto Maple Leafs in exchange for Kirill Marchenko. And Knies had a sparkling debut with 2 goals and 3 points on Thursday night.
34: Going against him was always tough, so I'm definitely happy he's on our side. I think he's going to fit in great with our system. Big body, plays down low hard. And obviously we saw a skill tonight, scoring 2 goals, having 3 points. It's a great addition for our group. So it's definitely early, but I like what he brings to our team. And like I said, I think he's going to fit in great.
35: So both teams coming off a really nice season openers on Thursday. The Mammoths 6-0 over Chicago. Blue Jackets beating Buffalo by a count of 6-3. And they'll get after it tonight as Blue Jackets play game 2 of a 3-game homestand. The Mammoth opening a 5-game road trip. They'll be at the Rangers coming up tomorrow. That'll be a 4 o'clock face-off here on Hockey Night in Utah. We'll be on the air at 3. They will head to New Jersey to play on Tuesday, Boston on Thursday, and this 5-gamer will wrap up a week from tonight in Buffalo. Utah is back home a week from Tuesday to take on the Toronto Maple Leafs here from the Delta Center. Coming up in our second half hour of Hockey Night in Utah, we'll hear more from head coach Andre Cherney, defenseman Andrew Peak, and forwards Clayton Keller and Dylan Gunther as we roll on ahead of tonight's game in Columbus. Mammoth looking to take another big one after that statement victory to open the season, but they know they got to win today. They did their job Thursday, won Thursday, got to win today, and move on from that. We'll have it all for you right here on Hockey Night in Utah.
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11: Has some pressure to the outside, intercepted.
9: Take it to the house, big fella. That is a Utah State score. Yes, touchdown, Utah State.
8: 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Needham Jewelers, where Utah gets engaged. Aggie football is on the air. From the all-in-one Flooring America radio booth, this is Aggie Pregame.
2: Welcome on in. It's another edition of Utah State Football. It's the Aggies and the Broncos back here in lovely Boise, Idaho. Beautiful day here in the Treasure Valley as Utah State taking on Boise. Looking for a win here on the Smurf Turf for the first time in, 20-some-odd years. Maybe 30.
11: 1996.
2: Yes.
11: It's been 30 long years since Utah State has got a W here on the blue turf.
2: Yeah, it's been a minute, and Utah State trying to correct that here as they will take on the Broncos. Joining us now for his weekly conversation, it is the athletic director of Utah State, Cameron Walker, kind enough to join us. How are you, sir?
14: I'm good. How are you guys?
2: I am great. Nothing like a great day here in Boise, huh?
14: It's like 80 and clear skies.
11: Just spoiler alert on the weather report a little bit later on.
2: Yeah, we've been here where it's not been 80 degrees, so we will certainly take this for sure. Busy week up at Utah State, but obviously there's something a little bit, look, you come off a win, the food tastes a little bit better, the air is a little bit better, like everything just is in a better mood after you get that big W.
14: Yeah, we had a bunch of us that had to go to some meetings early Sunday morning, and we were driving to the airport. We kind of looked at each other and said, this drive is a lot better after winning last night. And it does. It's amazing how much it helps. It's amazing how much it helps you just feel good about the team, about yourself as a player and as a coach. And you try and build that momentum and stack them the best way you can. And hopefully we're stacking in the right direction at the right time. The good news is in front of us. Everything we want to accomplish is still there. You want to win a Pac-12 title? Go win it. And that's what's fun with conference play kicking off today, and you got an opportunity to still accomplish everything you want to do.
11: So for the first time in history, today's a historical day.
14: Absolutely.
11: The Pac-12 conference kicks off, and this has got to be the marquee showcase game of the conference to kick off the season.
14: Yeah, and it's commissioner's here. Excited to see her a little later, and kudos to her. I think there was probably a lot of people that believed this day would never happen. And she did, and her kind of just grit and persistence is the reason we're all here. So I hope it's a really rewarding day and game for her, capped by an Aggie victory.
2: Well, and this is a day, and you've been very transparent about the work that's gone on behind the scenes and putting this conference together, and you came in after the the groundwork was starting to be laid, but you've been in the middle of a lot of this, and we've seen that Pac-12 logo out on the football field for a month now, but to actually play a Pac-12 game, it's got to put a smile on your face.
14: Absolutely. Absolutely. And it makes all the work and all the things that happen behind the scenes worth it. And it's a tremendous opportunity, and there's already being advantages gained from being in this league. We see the TV numbers, and they're up significantly from our viewership even just through four games a year ago. That is that many more people seeing Utah State play football, but also seeing our campus. Views like we had last week with homecoming and our campus, and our stadium's in a pretty unbelievable location with tremendous views, and that just continues to show us in a big-time way to a broader, bigger audience than we've had before.
11: How does that translate locally then to interested sponsors, interested people that want to get involved with this program?
14: Hopefully, as they see that and they see the return and see what that means, it not only helps locally but also nationally as other brands get in, and it becomes, okay, it's not just something that has my business concentrated just in Cache Valley, but throughout the state and really throughout the country.
11: So does that mean that there are some contracts that you have that maybe are more national because of this kind of opportunity? I mean, you've got probably some insurance providers or others that are probably a little bit more broad in their coverage.
14: Absolutely, and we see that with the logo on the field with Golden West, and the reason why they went Golden West, right? Like, in Cache Valley, we know them as Utah State Credit Union, but they went with the broader base because they know how many viewerships throughout their region are going to be watching.
2: Cam Walker, he is the athletic director at Utah State, joining us right here on the Aggie Sports Network from Learfield. The soccer team continues its hot streak. Big win. A ranked team coming into Logan. You come out of there not only with a win, but also prior to that game with something that you kind of predicted that you'd be hosting the Pac-12 tournament. So a lot of good things going on with Manny's crew.
14: Yeah, Manny's crew is rolling. They continue to impress. A lot of big wins. They played an unbelievable gauntlet of just difficult games. And then to have the first Pac-12 game be another ranked opponent who had only suffered one loss coming in, to really play really, really well. I thought we frustrated them at times and were just really consistent and a lot of pressure, and always nice when you get a couple goals to go with it. Big for them, and they'll head to Colorado State tomorrow.
11: And speaking of Colorado State, the volleyball team at 5-setter today, I mean, had a chance to win it in the fifth set, but got a couple of wins over the course of last week. They're starting to progress in that early season gauntlet of a schedule that they played as well, maybe now starting to pay some dividends.
14: Yeah, absolutely. And you see some of the players now, having some success and the confidence growing and them building. And, Liv Huey had a huge day today as the team played really, really well. And so you get one against Gonzaga, you get one against Fresno, and now you go out with a chance to beat Colorado State, and you're this close. And so love what Keith's building. He's building it the right way. And as we continue to get better and better, still, with them, they're now 2-2 in conference. Everything to play for in front of them and go make that Pac-12 tournament.
2: I know we always talk about this, and you and I are both pretty skeptic on the whole thing, but it did pass the Senate, the Save College Sports Act. Now you got to wait for the House to get together and see if they actually even want to bring it to a vote, or if it will be in the lame duck session after in November, or if it goes to January and has to start all over again. Who knows?
14: Yeah, you hope, the number that it passed with 77 votes for in the Senate, you hope that gives it a little momentum. But the one thing I know about politics is I don't know anything about politics.
2: Yep.
14: I have no idea how to project or predict this thing. The hope would be, I have no anticipation we'll get it before midterms. The hope would be that we can get something going after midterms, but I have a feeling that if the Senate was a little bit of a roller coaster, we're in for it in the next round.
11: So let me take you back now to last Saturday night in Logan, and probably some things that this team now can start to build some confidence around. Do you see a little bit of a identification of who this team is going to be now going forward?
14: Yeah, and it's not that different, but it's starting to click. We knew we were going to be heavily reliant upon the defense going in this year. And I think there's underestimates of just how much, we lost some things. We lost some things on the offensive side, one being an offensive coordinator. It takes time to adjust. You don't just come in and learn a completely different system. And so it takes some time, and we're starting to, you can kind of see the offense building. But we are, a defensive football team, great special teams thus far early in the season. I don't want to jinx us, give me some knock on, right? But those two sides have been really, really well. And if the offense can play complementary football, take care of the football, use some clock, keep us in games, and then make some plays when we need to, and that's what they did last week. They made the plays when they needed to, and it was great.
2: How long were you on the job before you realized Utah State fans don't like Boise very much?
14: I think not long, a couple days.
2: Everybody just kind of assumes it's BYU and Utah, but there's a little something special in the air when it's Boise State week.
14: Yeah, and I think it's both ways, and that's great. We need more of this.
2: Yeah.
14: If you like the other team you're playing, or worst, you're apathetic.
2: Yes.
14: That's the worst thing in the world. Like, you want rivalries. You want, like, you know, I hope that it gets to the point that we feel about the rest of the Pac-12 the same way we feel about Boise.
2: Yeah.
11: I was going to ask you, coming back to, you know, you're kind of getting that identity now of a defensive-minded football team with offense and maybe make a couple of plays here and there and explosive that maybe can flip the momentum of a game. Are you already talking to Coach Mendenhall and his staff about needs for next year in terms of what kind of players along the offensive line, as an example, or other key positions where you know you're going to have to invest a little bit for next year?
14: Yeah, we've had conversations, and they'll get more in depth. Bye week's a really good week to be able to really dive in. But yeah, we have constant conversations, and it's not just me, but we have a lot of good people. He's got great people on his staff. Pat's unbelievable, and him and I talk daily. Bronco and I, like I said, we talk at least once a week. And we're continually evaluating and seeing what do we need and how do we need it and where do we need to be in all areas of the program, and certainly talent is one of them.
2: You know, before I let you go, and I know we've already kept you way too long, I've already seen your spread and rated it. It's not that great, so you're not missing anything right now. The throwback logos, you had the throwback logo last year, you got the cow print, stuff like that generates excitement. You know, you've been talking to the guys at Barstool and sending stuff out there as well. Just how important is that kind of stuff to really, you know, it's almost like guerrilla marketing. I don't think it probably costs you that much to put a new sticker on there, but to think outside the box a little bit and gain a little attention and really market your organization in that way. Just how important are those little things?
14: I think it's really important, and it comes down to this, and this is something I challenge all our staff to do. I've probably mentioned it to you before, Scotty, but, like, what can we control, and what can we be the very best at?
2: Yeah.
14: Right? Can we have some of the craziest, most exciting ag-related, you know, logos? Sure. We can be the best in the country at that, right? Like, what are the things that we can be the best at? And let's lean in to who we are and be the very best that we can be at those things. And that's one of them that we found that, like, really resonates with our fans. With every fan base, they may not love it, but our fan base loves it. We love it. It's exciting, and it creates some positive buzz in a way that, like, can't hurt in any bad way.
11: So you saw his spread. It's not that good. So halftime, we're out of luck then, Scotty? Is that what you're saying?
2: I didn't see the cookies yet, but
11: Chex Mix is
2: the drink.
11: Okay.
2: Yeah, the Chex Mix wasn't great. Okay. The drink, they needed a better selection of drinks up in there.
11: I do need to ask you a quick question, though, Cam. A lot of changes on President Mortensen's executive staff. Now, I think it's almost complete now with the new dean of the business school and a few other things that have taken place, the new provost. What's that like now for you in those cabinet meetings with President Mortensen?
14: Unbelievably collaborative. I feel like we do a really good job, which is the same thing I want on my executive team, which is taking our hats off for the areas we're in. And if there's a problem, the university's pitching in. Like, I try not to just be an athletic director in those meetings. And I am also open to other people's ideas about athletics, right? Like, if there's an issue that we're facing, I hope they would say I'm a really good partner in trying to help them with the things that face us as a campus, because we're a piece of campus and we want to be a piece of campus. It's one of the things that makes college athletics great. But that alignment in that room and the collaboration, it's an unbelievable group. It's actually really enjoyable. Some of those meetings I've been in prior places are not always enjoyable. This is a really enjoyable, really great group that actually all want to collaborate and work together. And so it's an unbelievable team. Brad and his chief of staff, Jessica, and right on down the line, they are all incredible. I really enjoy our new provost. Unbelievable guy, Chris Corcoran, and the rest of the team. They're outstanding. And so it makes coming to work and dealing with problems a lot more fun when you got teammates that really collaborate with you.
11: Well, we appreciate Aggie.
2: Yep, appreciate your time. Thanks for hanging out with us.
14: Absolutely.
2: Always.
14: Go Aggies.
2: There you go. It's Cameron Walker, Athletic Director at Utah State. This is Aggie Football from Learfield.
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0: Welcome on back. You're listening to Aggie Football from Learfield. It's Utah State taking on Boise State. Scott Girard alongside Kevin White. 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Contact Bruce 435-752-3233. It's your future. Let's protect it. Well, Kevin, let's get a W. It's been a minute since, there's a lot of kids going to Utah State. There's a lot of fans listening that have never experienced a Utah State victory here on this field 30 years ago. Since Utah State won up here on the turf.
1: Talking to my youngest daughter the other day, and I told her, you know, we haven't won in Boise since 1996, and she said, oh, that was before born, and that made me feel a little old, but at the same time, it's been a long time, and it's even been, you know, it's been since 2015 that Utah State got a win at all against
0: yes.
1: Boise State. So it is time, and you thought that last year was going to be that day?
0: It was close.
1: It was there, 25-24. Win for the Broncos against the Aggies, and the Aggies had a field goal or a fourth down stop that two of them actually in the fourth quarter that made the difference in that game. And so I think today, though, if it's 25-24 in the fourth quarter, I think Aggie fans would take it right now.
0: They certainly would. This is a Boise State team that's gotten off to a great start. We'll talk more about them coming up as you're listening to Utah State Football. 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
0: 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Scott Girard, Kevin White, hope you're all having a tremendous Saturday afternoon as the Aggies get set for a battle against the Broncos. Boise State off to a normal Boise State season. They run the ball well. They defend. They got a quarterback who doesn't make mistakes. They play really good special teams. It's pretty much what you want out of a team, and that's what Boise State delivers more often than not.
1: Every year, rinse, repeat. Good offensive linemen who have been in the program for a long, long time. A good running back, and this one in Dylan Riley, number zero for Boise State, averaging 148 yards per contest, which is third nationally. Kind of reminds a lot of people around here about Austin Genty a couple years ago. Maybe not quite the explosiveness of Genty, but they know how to run the football. And you're right, Maddox Mattson, the American Fork High School product, he's 9 touchdowns and 0 interceptions so far this year. But they're not asking him to do a ton.
0: No.
1: They're asking him to manage the game, which he does very, very well. And then they're playing some good special teams and solid defense. And that's the formula for success.
0: On his career, 40 touchdowns, only 4 interceptions. But a lot of that is play calling, too. They just don't put him in situations where they make him force a football. You know, it's a very deliberate process where they're like, look, you know what? It's a very Kyle Whittingham-like offense. We're going to run the ball and ask you not to lose the game. You don't have to win the game, but just don't lose us the game.
1: And so what do you see? You see a lot of short throws, a lot of quick throws. He was pressured 9 times and sacked 3 times in game 1 against Oregon, Scotty. But in the last 3 games, he's been pressured only 5 times.
0: Mm-hmm.
1: and no sacks given up in these last three games. Not coincidentally, they've won all three of those games. Memphis here, South Dakota here, and then on the road last week, a really impressive

0: And so they're getting snap, ball out, play action, get the protection in place, and take the shots. And they're doing a lot of their passing game through the tight ends. And we're going to talk a lot about Matt Wagner and Kiavi Brown here this afternoon. Those are two big tight ends that are catching a lot of balls from Maddox Madsen.
1: And he's only been sacked four times on the year. Three of those came in the Oregon game. Other than that, it's only been one sack allowed over the last three games. It's a Boise State team that's now ranked number 22 in the country. And Spencer Danielson, head coach of Boise State, told the media what his message was after they found out that they were indeed ranked.
2: I said, guys, congrats. You guys are ranked. But I'm also a truth teller. And I said, the only rankings that matter are the rankings at the end of the season. And I told them, the last time we were ranked, which was last season, did not go well. Let's not get that twisted. The only rankings that matter are the rankings that happen in the end of the season.
1: And that's it. I mean, honestly, this is a team that has had moments, and then they've come back down to earth. But it's a Boise State team that certainly has gotten themselves in a situation where they feel really good about who they are. They feel good about their personnel. They feel good about the layout that they've really been able to establish here. Again, as you mentioned, it's rinse and repeat. But it's also a team that needs to take it just one game at a time, especially in Pac-12 play.
2: Still going to be 1-0 every single week, because every week is going to be the biggest game. This week with Utah State, it's going to be the biggest game, and it needs to be. When I think about the Pac-12, and I've said this before, there is no bottom. I mean, you look at every single team in the Pac-12, got phenomenal coaches, great players. We're able to reload in the transfer portal. We're able to recruit really good high school kids. Our fan bases that want to win and need to win across the board. And we got to be our best week in and week out, because if you aren't your best and you don't have your fastball, you will lose. There's not one Pac-12 game where it's like, okay, we can probably, you know, maybe not be our best. If we are not our best, we will lose. And that's awesome for college football. It's awesome for West Coast football to have a conference like the Pac-12 where week in and week out, it is going to be great matchups, regional matchups too, where it's everybody from around the same area. I think it's awesome. It's awesome for college football. And even for Boise State, I mean, there were years that Boise State wanted to get in the Pac-12 from way before I even got here. And seeing that happen now, seeing it come to fruition, it's just, I think it's awesome for our team. It's awesome for football in general.
1: You know, it may not be that Pac-12 that Boise State was clamoring to get into back in the day. It may be a different version of it. But, you know, in talking to a lot of the coaches that are out there recruiting, the Pac-12 logo, even though it's not what it once was, still carries weight with recruits. It still carries weight with parents out there. So the fact that even though it may be just a higher elevation of the Mountain West Conference, it doesn't matter. It's still a Pac-12 vibe to it, and that will carry some weight.
0: It does, especially regionally, as Coach Danielson talked about, as did Cam Walker, talking about the TV numbers that now all of a sudden the numbers in this new Pac-12 era up from where they've been over years past in the Mountain West Conference. So that's a big boon for this entire conference, and this is really the start of a showcase of the conference here tonight.
1: So 20 years ago, Boise State really jumped out onto the scene with that 2006 team that played in that 2007 Fiesta Bowl, in that game against Oklahoma, the hook and ladder, the Statue of Liberty, all the plays that went into probably one of the most iconic bowl games in college football history. And they are honoring that team today. It's homecoming. That team is back. And so there's a lot of legacy that's going to be really talked about, celebrated today here in Boise. Spencer Danielson knows that, hey, having the mantle of Boise State football, that means something around here.
2: It's the burden that we carry, man. I think about that no different from Coach Cutter to Dan Hawkins to Coach Peterson, Brian Hart. I mean, I can go down the list of great coaches that have paved the way for us to be successful. It's not, oh, look at what an individual has done. Like, man, that's the respect for who's come before us, because that's why this is here. That's why our stadium is sold out week in and week out, is because of the history of this place. And I never want to take that for granted. I think this is the best community in the country to live in, to thrive in, to grow in, to play football in, to coach in. And it's a testament to the years of coaches, players that poured into this place.
1: You would love to have a hype man in your life as much as Spencer Danielson is. That dude is just walking positivity wherever he goes.
0: You can hear it in his voice. That's how he operates his life. You wonder, because he is fairly young. I think he's still maybe only 38, 39 years of age. Will, as he's in this profession a little bit longer, does that get dampened just a little bit, or is that just who he is? He seems to be always upbeat and positive. He's got a 27-9 record here at Boise State, and he knows he's got a great squad.

0: in this year.
1: Well, and let's be honest here. When he took over as an interim basis, his first game as interim head coach was against Utah State. Andy Avalos was fired midseason, and I don't think that there was any thought whatsoever when he took over as interim that Boise State was actually going to give him the head coaching job. I don't think that that was on anybody's radar. It was just hold down the fort and let's go make a flashy hire. And all he did was win games. Started with that game in Logan, beat Utah State, and then they just continued to stack wins. They ended up winning a Mountain West Conference championship that year. And at that point, Spencer Danielson gave that athletic department no choice. They had to hire him because he did everything that was asked of him. So he ends up getting the job. The players were making huge commitments to him. Ashton Gentry said, yeah, I want him to be the head coach. I will come back if you make him the head coach. And they did. And obviously the rest is history. He's had a tremendous run here.
0: Yeah, 27-9, and you know, has won three straight Mountain West Conference championships, and oh, by the way, they've won 26 conference openers in a row, Scott. So, can I'm throwing out the broadcaster jinx here today?
1: Yeah, no, let's
0: got to throw everything we can to throw it out there.
1: We're doing everything we can today, folks.
0: They've won 26 conference openers in a row, 15 in the Mountain West, 10 in the WAC before that, and so now here's week one with the Pac-12. Can Utah State be the one that maybe breaks that streak here this afternoon? And you got to believe that Bronco Mendenhall's got his team riled up and ready to go. He told us last night that they only watch the team that's on tape, and they don't want to buy into everything that goes around the 22nd-ranked team in the nation, the blue turf, everything that goes into this thing. They just know who they're seeing on film, and they think they've got a chance to compete here this afternoon.
1: Take a break. Come back. We'll reset the scene here. We'll get you a weather report. Let's just say it's a good day here in Boise. Not a lot of clouds in the sky, so we'll get you an update on the weather, what it's going to look like throughout the day. We'll also get you a scoreboard update. It's all straight ahead. 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
1: Beautiful day here in Boise, expected to be around 80 degrees to start this thing off. Time for Kevin's weather report, brought to you by Beaver Mountain. Come ski the Beave. It's a nice day.
0: What day is it today? October 3rd?
1: Yes.
0: And are we in Austin, Texas or Orlando, Florida? It's 84 degrees, Scotty, here in Boise this afternoon. That's what it will be at kickoff as well. And it cools down to 74 by the time we finish this game. So, what a night for football, and that must mean that you need to hydrate too, though, because
1: yes,
0: it's a little bit warmer than what you would think on an October afternoon. So, but a beautiful night for football. No wind. It's just perfect for football.
1: Can't ask for much better than this. It's Utah State. It's Boise State. Can the Aggies snap the streak We'll find out coming up a little bit later on as kickoff is just about 35 minutes away. Time for a scoreboard update. Let's send it back to our Salt Lake City studios with Parker Long and a scoreboard update. Parker?
6: This is Parker Long here with your pregame scoreboard update. Just waiting on the Aggies to kick off coming up here at 5:30. Let's take a look at some of our other local schools. Utah, the Utes are on a bye this week. They'll be back home October 10th against Kansas. That'll be a late one at 8:15 p.m. Weber State is at Cal Poly tonight at 6. A south of the state showdown as Southern Utah takes on Utah Tech in St. George at 6 p.m. And number 10 BYU is in Fort Worth taking on TCU. That game set to kick off in a matter of moments. Looking around the Pac-12, Oregon State is in Fort Collins taking on Colorado State. Oregon State is up 14-7 currently. Fresno State is in Pullman against Washington State. That game kicks off at 7:30. And Texas State will go against San Diego State to cap the night at 8:30 p.m. Into the top 25, lots of action. Number 2 Georgia won at home over Vanderbilt 38-14. Number 3 Notre Dame with a win on the road in Chapel Hill over the North Carolina Tar Heels 37-26. Number 20 Houston wins at home over UCF 27-17. Number 7 Alabama with a big road win over number 16 Mississippi State 56-23. Number 24 Kentucky is up over South Carolina 24-20. Number 17 Tennessee secures the win with a last second interception to win at home over Auburn 24-14. Number 14, Iowa takes the loss at home against number 5, Ohio State, 31-14. And number 25, Missouri with a big home upset over number 8, Florida, 45-10. Coming up in just a little bit, we'll have Miami at Clemson, that one at 5:30. Texas Tech will be at Colorado. Washington will be at USC. And those will all kick off at 5:30. And then at 5:45, we'll have McNeese at LSU. And then at 6, get ready for Indiana at Rutgers. And that will do it for your pregame scoreboard update. After this break, I'll return you to Scott Gerard and Kevin White in the All-in-One Flooring America radio booth. 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
1: 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It's Utah State squaring off against Boise State here in the lovely Smurf Turf in Boise, Idaho. Scott Girard alongside Kevin White. 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All right, so we're going to get into some keys on this coming up a little bit later on, but and you'll hear from Bronco Mendenhall, but honestly, this is a Utah State team that is still trying to find its identity, trying to figure out who they are, trying to figure out what their strengths are, what they're trying to work towards. But make no mistake, it's a team that is still kind of in a little bit of flux in terms of offense. Offense has shown signs of life in that second half against Troy. You got some momentum going. How can you try to keep that moving forward in this game today?
0: Yeah, it'll be interesting to see. You know, you came out of the locker room. You're down 10-7 last week, and I got to believe that there was probably some conversation in the locker room about, do we now go to McKay Hillstead here in the second half? And, in fact, that probably was a big part of the conversation as to why Robert and I made the move from the press box down to the field. I'm anxious to see, will he be back in the box this afternoon or back down on the field with Grady Brosterhaus? But Grady led two really good possessions in the third quarter for scores for Utah State to take that 21-10 lead. Then they didn't ask him to do a whole lot after that. They said, let's manage this thing. Let's play field position, allow our defense to take over, which they did. Three interceptions from the defense last week. But on offense, I think they started to find out, you know what, we got to get Javon Jacobs more involved in this offense. And he had 17 touches a week ago. That's the formula. He's one of your key playmakers. And I thought as they started to get the running game going just a little bit with Javon Jacobs and Grady Brosterhaus, that offensive line started to move forward instead of moving backwards in pass protection. They have not been good when having to pass pro all season long. And that's meant that the tight ends, for example, have not been able to get out into the routes. They've had to stay in and do max protection for the passing game. So you're limiting the number of receivers you have out in the routes. And that's caused Grady Brosterhaus to have a one read or two reads and tuck and try not to take a negative play. So anxious to see if Utah State starts out where they left off last week against Troy, moving forward in the running game with that offensive line pushing forward. I do believe, though, against this team, they're going to have to take a couple of shots because this is a team that's allowed some big plays over the top.
1: Yeah, Memphis got them pretty good with big plays. Oregon certainly got them with big plays. Those have been limited somewhat in the last two games. Some certainly level of competition probably has a little bit to do with that as well. But they will get PIs. And you and I were talking before we started. You look at pass interference calls. They have gotten a bunch of them on the season so far this year. So it's a team that has been giving up some PIs throughout the year. They've gotten,
0: eight
1: total on the season, three against Memphis, three against Western Michigan, and they're all on deep balls, too. Six of the eight pass interference have come on deep balls. So this is a team that you can test them. They'll get super physical, but here's the thing. They're not going to call PI on every time. So they're going to get handsy with you. It's a little bit like playing San Diego State in basketball. Their philosophy is they're not going to call a foul on every play. Same thing with Boise State. They're like, well, we'll give up a couple PIs, but they're not going to call it on every pass attempt.
0: Yeah, but I think Utah State's going to have to test that.
1: Yes.
0: We saw that a couple weeks ago at Washington, that they took a couple of deep shots down the field to Demeke Starling, but then have not come back to that at all. Against Utah, nothing down the field deep. Maybe a 25-yarder was as deep as they went. Last week, really nothing deep down the field. So can you get a play-action shot early on a post ball or a go route to Demeke Starling? You're going to be without Nico Boncori, Scotty, and that's going to be a big loss for Utah State, who saw that young man as a freshman catch four balls a week ago and starting to come into his own out of the slot. He tore a knee in practice this week and is going to be out for the remainder of the year. So they're going to miss Nico in that slot. Bulk of the receiving has been Eli Wood, who's been special all season long. Again, another 7 for 96 a week ago and a touchdown. So, you know, can you get Eli Wood in the intermediate? Can you get Demeke Starling? And they've got to get Anthony Garcia going somewhere along the way. Only 5 catches so far this season for Anthony Garcia. So that's what I got to see in the throw game. Can Utah State offensively protect enough, push forward with that offensive line and get the running game going? Give Javon Jacobs 18 to 20 touches here this afternoon. That has got to be the formula to keep Boise State off the field, which we'll talk about in the keys to the game.
1: Well, and that's, you know, ultimately keep Boise State off the field, because Boise State is going to keep that defense on the field a lot. Because this is not a team that is all about getting high chunk yardage. They love long, long, time-consuming drives. And the worst thing that you can do to your defense outside of turning the ball over is not converting third downs. And I know we'll talk about that, but if you go three and out, and all of a sudden you look up and at halftime it's a 20-10 advantage in time of possession, which it very easily could be if you're not careful, then your defense is that's playing into Boise State's game. They love to just wear and tear you down defensively.
0: Yeah, we'll talk about it in the keys. 37-14 time of possession per game, leading the nation from this Boise State offense. When you look back in the history, over the last 20 games, Scotty, Utah State has won the time of possession three times. One was in 2015.
1: Yeah.
0: Last time Utah State got a win in this game. One was in 2022, just a few years ago, when Utah State was driving down 28-23, right down here below us, for a chance to take the winning score and win that game against Boise State here. There was a fourth down stop. Boise then went on a big 90-yard run, and then it picked six to end that game, made it a 42-23 game. But it was really Utah State's game.
1: Yep.
0: So the time of possession is going to be key, and so Utah State's got to be in second and medium, third and short. If they can be in that third and three, third and four throughout the course of the game and pick up first downs and keep Boise State's offense off the field, that'll be a huge key here this afternoon.
1: Absolutely critical for Utah State in this one. It's the Aggies squaring off against the Boise State Broncos. Your pregame show today brought to you in part by Farm Bureau agent Bruce Jones. Contact him at 435-752-3233. It's your future. Let's protect it. The Aggies trying to win back-to-back games. We'll talk more about it next. This is Aggie Football from Learfield.
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1: Welcome on back. You're listening to Aggie football from Learfield. Let's get it, folks. First ever Pac-12 game for the Aggies as they square off tonight against the Boise State Broncos here in Boise, Idaho. Aggies have not won here since 1996. They have not won a game against Boise State, period, since 2015. That is something that they will try to end tonight, Kevin.
0: A year ago, we thought we were there, Scotty and Logan, at 25-24. Boise State win. The Aggies, they had two fourth down opportunities in the fourth quarter to either kick a field goal or to get a first down. Could get neither one done. And Boise State walked away with their 10th consecutive victory against Utah State. And Utah State's got to find a way today, Scotty, to keep this thing close, getting into the fourth quarter like they did a year ago, and then take your chances with that defense that's becoming more and more stingy and opportunistic, and an offense that's trying to find their way yet trying to maybe make a play or two down the stretch that can help them come out of here with a W in the initial Pac-12 conference football game in the history of Utah State University.
1: A lot on the line here for Utah State because Utah State's feeling better after that win against Troy, but let's be honest, the non-conference schedule was not kind to Utah State. They understand that. They know that. So everything they want, though, is still available to them. You want to win a conference title? Guess what? This is your first conference game. It can all go back in your favor in a hurry, but these are the games that really, truly matter as Utah State taking on a Boise State team. They are 3-1 on the year. And their only loss on the year was that close game in game number one against Oregon. Time for our conversation with Bronco Mendenhall, head coach of the Aggies, who knows a lot about this Boise State program. He and Chris Peterson go back when Boise got things rolling about 20 years ago. Bronco was at BYU, knows this program inside and out.
14: Chris Peterson and I are contemporaries. We started at a really similar time.
1: Yeah.
14: And so lots of crossover there along the way. And then Dan Hawkins, there was an era there as well. And when I was coaching at Virginia, we also came out and played Boise, which was a pretty unique trip because obviously BYU was regional with Boise and then Virginia was a long ways away. So I think all programs in the country look for sustainability. They look to gain traction in terms of number of wins and conference championships. I think Chris Peterson especially did a really nice job maximizing resources, coaching in a way that was, man, getting everything out of the players they were able to select. And they had a very specific selection criteria that he used to call OKGs, our kind of guys, right? And so I think the right people with the right strategic designs and coaching, there was kind of a style of play that was the beginning of a lot of the success. And I think each school that you'd look at, there was kind of a starting point somewhere along the way. And I was coaching at Louisiana Tech and played Boise before then, and a different version of Boise, right? So each team looks to find the right coach, the right strategy to kind of just bring their community to life. So I think that's just what happened through college football.
1: You know, it's funny, when I grew up, I grew up in southern Idaho, and my senior year of high school, Boise beat University of Idaho, and it was the first time in 11 years that Boise had beaten the University of Idaho. And it's just funny. And, I mean, you know, I've been out of high school a while, but it's not that long ago, and it's crazy the directions these programs have gone. When you get good coaches and a good community, and they rally around, and you have some success, and it just kind of feeds off each other, you can see something special really build there. And this is another team that they run the ball really well, and they play really good defense, and they have a quarterback who doesn't make mistakes.
14: Yeah, and kind of going back to the comment before of it feeds on each other, and how it feeds is really resources.
1: Mm-hmm.
14: And at an era where it wasn't as much about NIL or revenue share, facilities were the thing that kind of showed commitment. And so the programs that, in terms of your point, were feeding on each other, well, then sponsorships matter, right? Yeah. And the kind of facilities matter, and the branding matters. And while that still does, it doesn't matter as much as the amount of money for players to be paid. And it's, everyone's been pretty clear, the programs that are running in a deficit. And there are some, again, of the most successful in college football that are struggling. On the field, it looks like okay.
1: Yeah.
14: But when you open up the numbers, not okay. And so it's going to be really interesting to see how that sorts out.
1: I think there's, and not that I would ever recommend anybody running their personal finances like this, but I think everybody anticipates eventually something's going to be in place. So let's spend like crazy until they tell us not to, and then we can bring it back down. But there's no, it doesn't appear like that stoppage is coming, and people are like, uh-oh, we might be in a little bit of trouble here.
14: Yeah, grown-ups are challenged with maturity as well.
1: Yes.
14: When you, when you're asked to compete.
1: It's and, a great line.
14: And therein lies the challenge. And until someone says, you know, winning isn't as important as spending, then it's going to continue to go the way it is. And that's where really the structure, the governing body, and the enforcement and a set of rules matters. But we currently don't have that in a way that's truly, I would say, enforceable or, quite frankly, clear.
1: These games are the ones that really, truly matter. Do you treat anything differently, or do you still keep that same approach?
14: I don't think you can treat anything differently unless playing at your best doesn't matter until you get to conference play. And we actually would like to play our best every single game,
1: yeah,
14: in every single quarter, on every single play. And that's really how cultures are formed. So are conference games different? Sure, to win the conference championship, they are different. In terms of approaching it, I don't know how it can be different.
1: Yeah.
14: Because then it seems like you're coaching and performing conditional to context, which that just doesn't quite feel right. And nor do I think it serves the young people, our institution, or our team at the right level. So, yes, we're so excited that we're in the Pac-12, really excited for conference play. Absolutely realize that's different in terms of context. The preparation, I don't ever remember feeling any different regardless of who we played and what setting.
1: I'm sure that while you treat every conference game with the same value and the importance, it's probably not lost on you that Boise State with a fan base resonates maybe a little bit different than other games in the community.
14: I think that's always the case, and I've already been alerted there's lots of Boise fans or media that like to listen into this show. And so, hi, everybody.
1: Hello, everybody up north.
14: Yeah, yeah. Welcome. A lot of times proximity makes that happen.
1: Yeah.
14: And so when I was at Oregon State, right, Oregon, University of Oregon was just a few miles down the road. When I was coaching at Brigham Young, then University of Utah was just right down the road. When I was at Virginia, same state. So we're not in the same state, but proximity matters. And so the Pac-12 has looked at that, and there's a reason they've kind of paired up Washington and Oregon State, right? There's a reason they've put San Diego State and Fresno State together. Mm-hmm. There's a reason they are putting Utah State and Boise together. And the one that's a little bit of an outlier is Colorado State, Texas State. But they're looking for, right, the most intriguing matchups, really regionally, because regionally usually means, man, people know each other, or there's crossover, or there's more intrigue. And that's great from, man, an attendance perspective. It's great for ratings if you're talking business model. And it's great for just rivalries that happen in college football. So all that's probably why this might feel that way.
1: I know that these decisions are way above my pay grade, and it's presidents and athletic directors and commissioners that are going to discuss this. But the flex game isn't necessarily ideal there at the end of the season. Are you okay with that as opposed to just adding somebody just to add somebody so that you have to avoid that?
14: So I think if you were to ask, and the setting was to where honest replies could be given, I think every coach in the league would love to have an additional team in the Pac-12 that added great value, not only as a competitive team, but an intriguing market, right? Mm-hmm. So I think that would be first. As the Pac-12 hasn't chosen or landed on any team that they think qualifies that way, then really a pretty unique approach, which I think I give them credit for, creativity and an intrigue that adds another meaningful game, the last game of the year. Now, who's going to play whom and how that works out, nobody truly knows, but there are kind of the equivalent of traveling partners, so there would be a chance that all those games I just mentioned, we would play those twice, so kind of once toward the beginning and once toward the end. And the folks would probably tune in to watch Oregon State and Washington play 2, 3, 4, or 5 times, right?
1: Yeah.
14: And so that's a slight exaggeration, but under the circumstances, it's kind of, I would say, a bridge or a transitional approach to what the ideal will be, and maybe it's 9 teams, maybe it's 10, maybe it's 12, whatever it lands up. But the thought that there won't be further expansions or teams moving, I think is just unrealistic, and it will happen. I'm not going to predict.
1: Boise's kind of in a weird situation where, you know, it's too short to charter, and so I'm assuming you guys are probably busing. That being said, you know, that's not a pleasant bus trip. So can that be a little wear and tear on your guys sitting on the bus that long? Or is these guys young and they're fine?
14: It is what you make of it.
1: Yeah.
14: And so we just made the trip for our bowl game when we played Washington State. And it isn't too short to charter, but it doesn't make sense financially.
1: Yeah.
14: So really, you can overspend for a very short trip, or you can spend a few extra hours on a bus. And so really, you just schedule that in a way that allows enough recovery and enough opportunities to prepare that works. And really, I can't imagine the spending required to fly that short a distance when the money can simply be used in a more positive way. And I think Boise does the same. I can't speak for them, but I think they did the same when they came to play us a year ago.
1: D'Angelo Mays certainly had a great great game, but Marky Grant has really, really been off to a great start, especially, look, you know, sometimes the way that you play defense, those guys are on a bit of an island, and they've got to be able to find a way to play that one-on-one coverage. Kind of talk about Marky and what he's meant to this team and how he ended up here in Logan.
14: Yeah, Marky ended up transferring from the University of Wyoming, and a Texas native, Houston, if I remember correctly, but just really has learned and grown and developed in our program, and I think is having an amazing experience, which is easy to have when you're playing well. And he was just in my office earlier this week, and we were having a kind of a matter-of-fact conversation just about things that grown-ups do, right, and standards and et cetera. And I really am impressed with him and super glad that he's here.
1: There you go, Bronco Mendenhall, head coach of the Utah State Aggies. Stokes Trucking, doing the right thing since 1979. Check them out at stokestrucking.com. Kevin's got his keys to the game. We'll hear him next as we count you down to kickoff. Utah State, Boise State, here on the Smurf Turf in Boise on the Aggie Sports Network from Learfield.
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1: Time for Kevin's Keys of the Game as we count you down to kick off. It's Utah State and Boise State. Kevin, what do the Aggies need to do to snap a long losing streak up here on the turf?
0: It's been 30 long years since Utah State won here in Boise. And to get out of here with a W in the inaugural Pac-12 conference race, Utah State's got to do a handful of things. Let's start on the offensive side. Scotty, they started to find their identity a week ago in that second half. And that was really started through the run game. And Utah State got the offensive line, who's been much maligned. They've given up 11 sacks already on the season. They've been just challenged all season long. And now some of that is obviously the competition that they've been playing against. But they started to push forward. And that meant that Javon Jacobs started to get a handful of carries. A week ago, he had 15 for 84 yards in that game. Had two catches for 12 yards. 17 touches, For me, Scotty, that is the formula for Utah State offensively. Javon Jacobs tonight has to have 18 to 20 touches for Utah State. He's one of your best playmakers. Now, Utah State will be without Nico Boncori, who hurt his knee in practice this week and will be out for the remainder of the season. He started to emerge at that slot receiver position. So who gets the bulk of that action now for Utah State? Is it Demeek Starling? Is it Javon Robinson? Is it Anthony Garcia? Those guys are going to have to step forward in the throw game for Grady Brosterhaus. And, oh, by the way, don't be surprised if you see an appearance this afternoon from McKay Hillstead. I think there's some things in the package that might give Utah State a chance to give McKay a couple of reps here this afternoon. Utah State is going to have to stay on the field, Scotty. This is key number three. Boise State possesses the football for 37 minutes and 14 seconds per game, the top in the country in terms of time of possession. And in the last 20 games that Utah State has played against Boise State, only three times has Utah State won the time of possession battle. One of those was the 2015 game that Utah State won 52-28. Another one was in 2022 here just a few years ago when Utah State, down 28-23, was driving here in the south end zone and turned it over on fourth down, had a chance to take the lead. That was the other time that they had won the time of possession battle. So that means that they've got to be good on set first down, being second and medium, and then third and short. Utah State has been very good in third and short situations on the season. So if they can stay in third and three, third and two, keep the chains moving this afternoon and keep Boise State off the field, that will be key for Utah State. And then finally, offensively, you've got to clean up the pre-snap penalties.
17: Ooh.
0: We've seen so many of those. Matter of fact, Utah State leads the Pac-12 with 37 penalties. That's seven more than the next most penalized team in the conference. In fact, Boise State's been penalized only 22 times on the season. 15 penalties more for Utah State, and a lot of those are self-inflicted. If Utah State can eliminate those penalties and stay in third and short and keep the chains moving, that will give them a chance to compete here this afternoon on offense. How about on the defensive side for Utah State? They have got to be good themselves on third down. This is a Boise State team, and we'll talk more about it on defense where they've been so good, but on offense, they're also over 50% in third down conversions. So Utah State this afternoon is going to have to be really good again on first and second down and try to keep Boise State in third and long. In fact, what I want to see out of Utah State and Nick Howell in this defense is on first down, when Boise State likes to run a lot of play action and get Maddox Madsen out on the edge just a little bit, maybe that's when you bring your pressure often, is on a first down play and try to force some pressure onto Maddox Madsen. When he's been pressured, Scotty, he's only 3 of 13 on the season. When they don't get pressure, he's been 64% completion percentage on the season. He's 9 touchdowns and 0 interceptions on the season. So Utah State's going to have to get in the face of Maddox Madsen this afternoon to be able to perhaps create a turnover that can go in their favor. We've called for it all season long. We're not going to do it today, but there's got to be something special in special teams and on defense for Utah State to get some field position or even scores this afternoon. And then finally, all comes down to the matchups for Utah State. Maddox Madsen against the defense. How about that offensive line with Carson Touje and Tyree Morris against that Boise State offensive line? And how about Dylan Riley, the nation's third leading rusher at 148 yards per game against that Aggie linebacker staff? It should be a fun one tonight for Utah State. Can you keep it close into the fourth quarter? One score one way or the other, and then see what happens in that fourth for Utah State to get their first Pac-12 victory.
1: It's Utah State. It's Boise State. It's up next on the Aggie Sports Network from Learfield.
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23: Throwing middle of the field. Caught, touchdown, Utah State. Working the slant.
22: They're optimistic. They're hopeful.
23: Got room to run. The 40 breaks the tackle. Spins out of another one.
22: We've accomplished a lot. The kids have accomplished a lot.
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5: Aggie football is brought to you by Beaver Mountain. Come ski the bee. Also brought to you by Smith's, proud partner of Utah State Athletics. Now with the call of the game from the All-in-One Flooring America radio booth. Here's the voice of the Aggies, Scott Gerard.
1: All right, folks, let's get it. It's another edition of Utah State Football. It's the Aggies and the Broncos up here on the blue turf in Boise. Scott Gerard alongside Kevin White as we're ready to get this thing started. Utah State, hey, look, tails never fails. Aggies went heads. It was tails. So Boise State wins the toss, and the Aggies will be on offense to start the game as Boise State has deferred. Come on. I only have one rule. Always tells.
0: Always tells.
1: Always tells.
0: But that means that Grady Brosterhouse and this Aggie offense will start the game. An offense that started to get a little bit of rhythm there in the second half a week ago in Logan. Can they continue to make that happen here this afternoon against a really good Boise State defense? This is a defense that gives up 380 yards of total offense per game. And Utah State's got a chance to maybe get a couple plays deep on this defense, but we'll see how Robert and I and this Aggie offense wants to start this football game.
1: Boise State set to kick this thing away as Colton Boomer, great name for a kickoff guy, set to boom it away. And we're ready to get this thing started. It's Utah State. It's Boise State. First ever Pac-12 game for either team. As the Pac-12 logo right there at the 35-yard line, on the, or the 25-yard line on both sides of the field. Boise State off to a 3-1 start. Utah State off to a 1-3 start as conference play. Now the games really matter, Kevin.
0: Now it all begins. And you can feel the energy in the building as Utah State will go on offense to start this game.
1: Boomer. Set to deliver this one away. And drives it deep, and this will be a touchback as it lands 3 yards behind the end line as Boomer. All right, Boomer. Knocks that thing deep.
0: He boomed one.
1: Yes, he did. All right, so Maddox Mattson, the caveman, the American High grad, American Fork grad, excuse me, takes the field. Where or it will take the field. Utah State coming out on offense first after losing the coin toss. But Madsen's been an interesting point for Boise State. We'll talk about him a little bit more when the Broncos come out on the field. Here comes Brosterhouse with one man behind him. Fakes the handoff, throw to the outside, caught at the 24, upfield to the 30, 35 still on his feet, to the 40, 42-yard line. One of the keys of the game, Kevin. Get Garcia involved, and what a nice pitch and catch to start this game off.
0: Wanted Anthony Garcia to get some touches this afternoon. He's only got 5 catches for 25 yards. They brought the safety blitz this time off the edge. A good play call with a zone read and a quick pitch out to Garcia, who made a man miss. Eli Wood with a good block and up the field for the first down.
1: Two receivers on each side. Jacobs comes in motion, then comes in the backfield. Quick pass to the outside, reaching down, picking it up off the turf. It's a 5-yard gain as Eli Wood has his first reception of the game a gain of five. Not one of Brosterhouse's best throws, but Eli Wood's able to bail him out.
0: Again, we see the stick-em for Eli Wood, who catches everything. Had that ball been delivered properly from Brosterhouse, probably another first down.
1: Five-yard gain. Aggies at the Bronco 47-yard line. Second and five. Brosterhouse fakes the handoff. Now rolling right. Has got some pressure. Throws it. Caught. Eli Wood down to the Bronco 35-yard line. The crossing route coming to the far side of the field. And the Aggies dealing offensively to start this game.
0: A little bit of a two-deep zone look with the corner underneath. And as Brosterhouse moved out to the right, this is that little corner route that we saw a week ago from Eli Wood. And a perfect throw on the run to the right from Grady Brosterhouse for the first down.
1: Aggies have yet to run the ball. Everything so far through the air. Now at the Boise State 37-yard line. Brosterhouse, quarterback draw. Jacobs delivers a lead block, and Brosterhouse able to get to the 29-yard line. Flag on the play, though, and this is probably coming back for a hold.
0: I don't know. This is from the
1: No, that's it. Yeah, that's not in the position of a hold.
0: This is the back judge back here on the line on the Boise State sideline. That might be a hold down the field. I'm not sure what this call is.
6: Personal foul. Illegal blindside block on the offense. Number one. 15-yard penalty. He made his first down.
1: Well, I'd rather have a hold when you get the 15-yarder.
0: This one on Anthony Garcia, and that was on the near side, and the run was going to the far side. So not sure. I'd have to go see the replay on that one. It was a good gain on first down with the quarterback run. The Aggies, as they've been all season long, hurting themselves with penalties. That's their 38th penalty of the season. This one, a major one.
1: Yep. So what would have been second and two now becomes first and 25. Jacob shifts to the left of Brosterhouse. Now shifts back to his right. Brosterhouse surveys the field, steps up, has pressure, and will be brought down. A loss of maybe one or two on the play. Brosterhouse taking a little too much time in the backfield, and Boise State makes him pay. Loss of two, and it will be second and forever.
0: They brought Talon Arnett. That might be the changeup for Nico Boncori. He came in motion, and it was just a four-man rush with six men protecting. Kwasi Hansen, the tight end out there on the left-hand side, could not stop Max Steege from getting in the backfield.
1: All right, Jacobs motions out of the backfield. Brosterhouse fakes the quarterback draw, then will keep it, and Brosterhouse loses a yard on the quarterback draw. So what had been such a great offensive drive now has a 15-yard penalty, back-to-back TFLs, and it will be third and 28. Not a lot of plays in the old playbook for that one, Kevin.
0: Isn't it amazing what a penalty does to an offensive rhythm?
1: I mean, it was second and two on the run.
0: And the 15-yarder now really just messes the entire drive. And the Aggies probably going to have to play for field position right here.
1: Yep. Look for a screen or something here, or maybe just even another quarterback draw just to get out of the drive. Aggies did flip the field a bit. Ball's at the 46-yard line. Brosterhouse looking to throw, throwing deep to the near side. Ooh, nearly intercepted. But it is caught near the original line of scrimmage. A lot of pushing and shoving, but a nice gain of 16 on the play. The problem is the Aggies needed 28, so that gets the ball back inside Boise State territory at the 39-yard line. But with a inefficiency in the field goal unit, it will bring the punting unit out onto the field for Rico, who's just been an absolute weapon for the Aggies in special teams.
0: Averaging just under 42 yards a kick, but that's because he's always punting from inside the 40. Otherwise, he'd have a 45-yard average, but he's got 10 kicks down inside the 10.
1: So here comes Rico standing at his own 46-yard line, punting this away on 4th and 12. High kick, fair catch signal, and it will be taken at the 11-yard line. And Rico, even though normal punters would take that, he's upset with himself. He wants to get it inside the 10. But this one will be first and 10 for the Broncos at the 11-yard line when we come back. Aggies show signs of life offensively, but a 15-yard penalty ends that drive and ends it quickly for Utah State. Broncos and Maddox Madsen out on the field when we come back on the Aggie Sports Network from Learfield. No score in this one.
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1: Very promising drive for Utah State ends in a punt, and Boise State will start at their own 11-yard line. Today's game ball brought to you by Holiday Motor Coach, the official transportation of the Utah State Aggies. Just like the game ball today, Holiday Motor Coach delivers excellence from one customer to the next, one coach at a time. So now the defense, which has been the bright spot for Utah State this year, coming out on the field to try to slow down this Bronco offense.
0: The Aggies, the penalties just continue to hurt Utah State. The 15-yard blindside block on a first down that was a run off the right-hand side from Grady Brosterhaus that gained 8 yards. And this penalty was well away from where that run was going by Anthony Garcia. The Aggies could not recover from that. Brosterhaus was 4 of 4 for 53 yards on the drive, and they held the ball for almost 4 minutes, 3 minutes and 52 seconds. And they flipped the field here, the field position. So that's what Bronco Mendenhall has been doing all season long, is play that field position battle. Now, this is a Boise State offense that is very, very solid. Dylan Riley, the third leading rusher in the country, averaging 148 yards a game. And Maddox Mattson at 70 of 111 for 63%, 814 yards, 9 touchdowns, and 0 interceptions. Does a really nice job of managing this football team.
1: All right, here we go. Mattson back in shotgun. Dylan Riley, number 0. Mattson rolling out to his right and dropped by the tight end at the 13-yard line. A little bit behind him, but still very catchable, and unable to bring it in as Boise State incomplete on first down.
0: That's the big stud tight end, Matt Wagner, who had 7 catches a week ago against Western Michigan. Just a little one count, a little slip out to the right, and we see 67% of Maddox Madsen's throws either to the middle or to the right. He likes to be that. He's right-handed, so he goes right-hand dominated. And they had James Jeanette trailing Wagner, just dropped the football.
1: Riley to the right of Mattson, who stands at his own 6-yard line. Second and 10 after the incomplete. Hand off to Riley. Riley tries to bounce to the right side. We'll get to about the 15-yard line. And they'll give him forward progress to about the 16-yard line. Oh, geez. Well, let's add another yard to it, to the 17-yard line. And it will be 3rd and 4 upcoming for the Broncos.
0: Always moving forward, Dylan Riley.
1: I thought you were going to say always moving forward the officials here in Boise.
0: Which they did. And Riley, who is another one in that long line of Boise State running backs, he's a good one. Looks a little bit, the build looks a little bit like Ashton Genty.
1: Boise State, 3rd down, 3rd and we'll call it 5. Maddox looking to throw. Throwing to the outside, has a man there. Caught at the 50, to the 45, 40. Finally pulled out of bounds at the 20-yard line. Oh, my goodness. A long pass down the field, ripped down by Rashawn Jones, the true freshman. And Utah State gives up a huge chunk play all the way down to the 20.
0: Boy, D'Angelo Mays, man-to-man with the freshman, Rashawn Jones. 6'2", 215-pound, a physical receiver, and a perfect throw from Maddox Mattson over the shoulder. And D'Angelo Mays just got beat off the line of scrimmage on a 3rd and medium, and the field has now been flipped.
1: Yes, it has. So now the nose of the ball at the Aggie red zone. 1st and 10 for the Broncos at the Aggie 29-yard line. Handoff, room to run. Good open field tackle, holding that to just a 5-yard gain to the 15. Looked like Dylan Riley had a escort into the end zone, but Aggie's able to hold it to a 5-yard gain, trying to force a field goal here.
0: It was a 63-yard completion and a perfect throw from Maddox Mattson. Now they get back to the off-tackle play with Dylan Riley off that left-hand side, and looked like he had a lot of space. Chapman Lewis was able to come up and get the tackle, but Aggie defense a little bit on their heels to start this football game.
1: Boise State's been in the red zone 17 times prior to today, scoring touchdowns on 12 of those 17 drives. Incredible offensive production inside the 20. Sweep to the outside, getting to the 10, upended at the 6-yard line. Nice end around, goes for positive yards. Why not hand it off to the big tight end coming around the edge? And just like that, Boise State knocking on the door.
0: They motioned Terrius Favors, number 85, from left to right, and then he came right back and they handed the ball, and the jet sweep going the other way. And the reigning Pac-12 defensive player of the week, Brevin Hamblin, had to make the stop at the 5.
1: First and 10, or first and goal at the 5-yard line. Riley, as Maddox comes under center. Broncos have made it look easy on this drive. Hand off to Riley. Riley tries to bounce to the outside, and he will walk into the end zone. Touchdown, Boise State, making it look easy on a 89-yard drive. Most of it coming on one pitch and catch, and the Broncos strike first here in Boise.
0: There's a 3rd and 4, and they just went on the go route down the Aggies, or the Boise State sideline to Rashawn Jones, who beat D'Angelo Mays

0: Sorry to cut you off, but wanted to make sure we didn't miss a two-point conversion there, Kevin.
1: Sorry about that. And Dylan Riley takes it in from 5 yards out.
0: Now Boise State settles back into the extra point formation. The kick is up, and it is good. And just like that, the Broncos up 7-0.
1: 89 yards and six plays. And again, it was the third and four 63-yarder to Rashawn Jones. Culminated on the 5-yard touchdown run from Dylan Riley in 2 minutes and 51 seconds. And now the Aggies are going to have to play from behind.
0: Utah State trailing in this one, 7-0. Broncos take it the length of the field on their first offensive drive. 8:17 left to go. Boise State up 7-0 on the Aggie Sports Network from Learfield.
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0: Utah State down in this game, 7-0. Boise State goes 89 yards, 63 of it comes on one play, third and four. Madsen had only thrown 11 deep attempts on the season, and only three of them have been to the right side of the field. Well, that one was deep. It was to the right, and Rashawn Jones able to reel it in for 63 yards. While we have a moment, let's pause 10 seconds for local stations to identify themselves. 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
0: 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All right, so the Aggie offense about to take the field again. And, Kevin, they got some work to do here. Got some momentum on that first drive. You just can't kill yourself with those penalties.
1: It was the crackback illegal block penalty on Anthony Garcia that really thwarted that drive. And the Aggies were moving the ball on offense. They had 51 yards on that opening drive. But then after the penalty, they went backwards and now find themselves down early in this game.
0: A little bit of wind out on the field as Boise State will bring the holder out, who even then has a hard time.
1: Which is interesting because the flags are not
0: moving, but
1: so be careful here. This may be a little chicanery.
0: We're getting that out of the way early here, huh? All right, here comes Boise State as Boomer drives this one deep again. I don't think we're going to see any returns today, as that doesn't even come close to touching the orange in the end zone. Goes way back. He could probably put that thing into the crowd if he wanted to. And here comes the dog, who does a tremendous job going out, grabbing the tee, and bringing it back out.
1: That's a heck of a dog right there.
0: Showing some good sideline-to-sideline speed.
1: Grady Brosterhaus was 4 of 4 for 53 yards in that opening drive. No touches for Javen Jacobs. Let's see if they change a few things up here on this possession.
0: Rosterhaus in pistol. This time it does go to Jacobs. Jacobs tries to bounce around the edge. Gets to the 31-yard line. Brosterhaus, as the Aggies averaged 10 yards a carry last week against Troy on the edges. Only 2.8 in the middle. So, yeah, get to the outside. That's a gain of 6 on the play.
1: And running behind the first start from Easton Hammond at that right tackle position. Caden Lynch, right guard. Jimmy Liston, George Miley, and Seth Wilfred at left tackle.
0: Second and four. Swing pass out to Jacobs. Can he make a man miss? Will stretch forward, gets about 2 or 3 yards. The guy who missed the tackle celebrates. I don't know what he's celebrating about. It's a 2-yard